0: Angelica.
1: Oh, yeah, and by the way, I want to give a big shout-out to, you know, Joe Jones of Cleveland, Ohio. You know, Cleveland, Ohio, he's the councilman there. You know, I have to give a big shout-out to his office out there, my man, Thor.
0: Tor.
1: Thor. Tor. See, I messed it up. What's happening, Tor? And also, Brittany is there. And a big shout-out to the councilman, Joe Jones. And, you know, this is what we do every Wednesday from 8 to 9. As we're broadcasting live from my AM 1490 penthouse studio.
0: I want to give a shout-out to our girl, Swami, right now. She's tuned in. And she also sent us some music recently from Brian B-Dub Wilson.
1: Oh, yeah. You know, Wilson, that's a part of the... Charlie Wilson. See that Wilson? Yes, and he's part of the team. Team Charlie Wilson with brand new music. Also got some new music from the Barquets. And who else?
0: That's James Alexander and Ben Colley, and they're two surviving members.
1: Oh, we only got some
0: of
1: more
0: the Barquets, original Barquets. Angel, right over there. Hey, in Cleveland, Ohio, how you doing, sis? And Pastor Georgette Scott's tuned in right now. We got Bobby and Jeff and Tara Terror in Ithaca, New York. They
1: Jerome
0: tune
1: Kimpson
0: in every,
1: man,
0: every Wednesday.
1: Well, we gotta go get the show going. Next song we got coming up, well, you know, we'll be back after this message.
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You know, baby, I love you so much. 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

0: Oh, and that's my man, Keith Harrison, everybody's Saturday Night Love. You know, he's also going to be one of the feature musicians of Heat. He was also a member of Heat. Heat Wave, right. And, you know, he's, man, I tell you, he's very talented, you know, made a lot of albums, and he's one of the things, the mainstream that brought back R&B back to Ohio when we began playing his album about 2 years ago. Still got some good hits, and that's one of them.
1: And he's going to be honored with Memories of Heat Wave at the Black Music Walk of Fame, Cincinnati, Ohio, Saturday, July 25th.
0: With Heat Wave, okay, and that's going to be with Midnight Star. And Shirley Murdoch is also. By the way, people, we're going to be live in Columbus this weekend at Ohio's oldest, longest-running music festival. Okay, and it's called Columbus ComFest, Community Music Festival. It's all free, all weekend, 3 days, and we've got we got some big things coming
1: Sean
0: up.
1: Sean Booker, damn it's going to be there. Willie Phoenix, oh, he's a beast with that rock. Funk City Show Band 2.0, baby,
0: yeah.
1: And the Arc Band, they're all going to be there. That's Columbus ComFest, Goodale Park, downtown Columbus, June 26th, 27th, 28th. Three musical stages, food, fun. Come on out and have a good time. It's free
0: to
1: admission.
0: It's going down with the two hippies. And by the way, we're going to be live in Cincinnati at the Black Music Walk of Fame and also at the Cincinnati Music Fest. So if you guys are going to be down there, you never know when you might see the two hippies, okay?
1: And I got to shout this out. Tomorrow night at Caramu, they're honoring congratulations
0: That's
1: to
0: right.
1: Rags
0: yeah,
1: Harold
0: yeah.
1: Crawford, 55 years as a Hollywood costumer. It's a fundraiser. You're going to have a good time. They got a performance by Terrence Spivey, and it's Fireside Chat with Peter Lawson Jones. Get your tickets starting at $25, and I put it in the comments
0: and
1: here
0: Cleveland,
1: on our Facebook
0: Ohio,
1: Live. You can get your tickets.
0: Yeah,
1: okay?
0: Yeah. But this next song coming up is from my girl. You know, she's so bad, you know. And, you know, she got one phrase I really like. It's like, you only live once. And her name is...
1: Sean Booker, damn it. And this is YOLO. Keep it right here, Ohio Music Radio.
0: Well, we only play...
1: Ohio's best.
0: Number one, baby, number one.

0: You only live once.
1: What's going on, y'all? This is Vargas Thomas in Dayton, Ohio, kicking it with the two hippies on AM 1490, the People Station. Vargas Thomas Music.

0: people. And my man, Vargas Thomas, featuring We, and it's called If I, goes out to my favorite people out there. You're always tuning in, letting us know how they like the songs. Jeff and Bobby out there in New York, everybody.
1: And don't forget about Tara Terror. Okay, she loves it.
0: Yeah, I know that's the part for you. Boy, you know, we're broadcasting live right now from my AM1490 Penthouse Studio. I'd like to also give a big shout out to, I know some of our followers from Facebook them popped in, because, man, I tell you, just the other day, we got like over 1,000 new followers. So I know they're tracking down to see what the two hippies all about. And yeah, that's right. My hair is purple, everybody.
1: Yep. So hello to Yvonne Williamson. We love you and all your support of Ohio music and the two hippies. And her granddaughter just adopted two kittens. Isn't that a beautiful thing? Delcinia Simone. Thank you so much. And DJ Greg Bell is on. He's a basketball coach and mentor and a DJ. And my cousin Jack Mavrikas. Thank you for tuning in. Hattie Brown out there in Niagara Falls. Oh, our neighbor Larry Abdus Salam. Congratulations to your son. 6 years old already playing in the tournaments, football tournaments, the Canton Football Hall of Fame.
0: Okay. But anyone listen to some music, okay? All right. She's trying to get it all in one thing.
1: I know.
0: You know, oh, people, you know, the next one we got coming up, you know, they're going to be live at the Ohio State Fair with the SOS band. You know, the Dazz Band, and also, and they're celebrating this year as their 50-year anniversary being together from when they took off from Cleveland, Ohio on Kinsman Avenue. They're also going to be live in Cleveland at the Northfield Racino. That's going to be on August 1st. I was saying, hurry up and get those tickets, you know.
1: They're going to be celebrating their
0: 50th
1: anniversary, and that's the Dazz Band. He said, August 1st, get your tickets at LiveNation.com. It's going to be out at the Racino on Northfield Park.

0: Drive in Cleveland, Ohio, everybody. It's going to be August 1st at the Northfield Racino. Got to get those tickets, okay? 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
0: Oh, you got to get those tickets.
1: Timothy sent you.
0: 50 years, people. You went and took off from Cleveland, Ohio on Kinsman Avenue. And by the way, we've got some news that hasn't been released, but we know something very special is going to be done for them. We'll keep you posted on that, you know, and remembrance of their, you know, of the group and their success. Huh?
1: That's right. And we got a lot of good music tonight. Great new music, by the way, by the Barkays and by Brian B-Dub Wilson. Yeah. And also a new single, Sundress and Sandals, by Vargas Thomas featuring
0: Vargas Thomas.
1: And that's going to be on our show tonight.
0: That's right. You know, two hippies, everybody. Let me see what else we got right here. What else we have?
1: I want to say shout out to Juanita Ogletree out there in Beachwood. And also Hot Rod Annie, congratulations from Brooklyn.
0: Oh,
1: Brooklyn. She won Best of Car Show and another trophy for her 1932 Hot Rod. That's Hot Rod Annie.
0: 1932 Ford Coupe.
1: And that was at Harleys and Ferraris.
0: Ooh, yeah, you should see her shop, guys. You should see
1: we
0: she has a full shop in her garage with airless and everything. Hydraulic lifts and everything.
1: And she knows how work those tools, too.
0: Hot Rod Annie. But you know, this next song coming up, you know, they took off from Ohio, Columbus, Ohio, the city, but, you know, we'll just say Columbus, Ohio. And it was two members in this band. Their album hit number one and stayed on the charts. They broke all kind of Billboard records, and they toured for over 2.5-3 years. Unheard of.
1: I think they got 8 American Music Awards that first year, that first album.
0: And the reason why I said, because, you know, a lot of talent came from Columbus, and we're going to be there this weekend at Compress. Isn't that right?
1: That's right.
0: Okay, rocking, you know, this music festival. And, you know, we've got people from all over Ohio that's going to be there.
1: All genres of music. It's a beautiful event. You've got to come out. It's free. It's Goodale Park, downtown Columbus, June 26th, 27th, 28th, all weekend.
0: And this song is called Heathens by the 21
1: Pilots.

0: Oh, that's a hot one, everybody. 21 Pilots from Columbus, Ohio. You know, Ohio artists are world class, okay? World class, you know, and we'll be there in Columbus this weekend with the Community Music Fest. You know, it's the longest running, I think it's 55 years, 54
1: 54th
0: years?
1: 54th year.
0: Okay, Ohio's very first music festival. And the two hippies are there, baby.
1: June 26th, 27th, 28th, it's all free, all 3 days. Goodale Park, downtown Columbus. Come Fest.
0: And by the way, we're going to be live in where is that? Cincinnati, Ohio, for the Black
1: Music Walk of Fame. That's on Saturday, July 25th. And we're also going to be at the Cincinnati Music Fest.
0: Yeah, the people that's going to be honored at the Black Music Walk of Fame is going to be Heat Wave. Okay, members of Heat Wave that's still living right now, Midnight Star and Shirley Murdoch. Right?
1: That's right. We got a lot of good events, and we're putting them on our Facebook, Ken Space N Space Angelica. Hashtag Ohio Concert Alerts. Look for all these and more.
0: This is Heat Wave right now. Heat Wave. That's isn't that UK
1: Boogie Nights by Heat Wave.
0: Boogie Nights. Keep right here, everybody. Thanks for tuning in.

0: Los Urbanos Heat Wave. They're going to be honored at the Cincinnati Black Music Walk of Fame. And that's going to be in July.
1: Saturday, July 25th.
0: Oh, boy, you know, man, you know, they took off. And, you know, also, you know, some of it stems back to the UK also. But, you know, their heart, you know, and they got that Dayton in them, people. That Dayton in them, okay? Heat Wave. You know, and by the way, you know, Keith Harrison, which is one of our top artists right here in Ohio, he was also a part of that. He's on, right now, he's a member of the Dazz Band. He's going to be in, you know, in Cleveland to celebrate everybody. But Keith Harrison has been with a lot of bands, and he'll also be there to represent, you know, Heat Wave. And that's going to be the Cincinnati Black Music Walk of Fame. Thanks for tuning in. What do we got? What do we got?
1: And we got a whole bunch of stuff. That's why I'm putting it on our Facebook, because there's so many to mention.
0: Okay.
1: Are you kidding? Jazz and Eggs is going to be Saturday, June 27th in Columbus, too, for the 100 Black Women Columbus. That's well, a good, always a great
0: I think they
1: want to
0: hear this new single right here. Okay. I've been talking about this new single from, you know, Arcades. Okay, well. We're going to play it right now. This one called Back Off the Wall. Here right here, Ohio Music Radio, where we only play
1: Ohio's best.

0: let's have that smoking. Brand smoking here for the Barkays. People that's coming back. You know the story of the Barkays. You know, most of the members died. There was only two remaining, right? And
1: one. Ben Colley, the drummer, is the only one who survived the plane crash.
0: Yeah.
1: And James Alexander, there wasn't enough room for everybody, so he happened to not take the plane.
0: Boy. We'll tell you all about that story. You know, that was the last show that Otis Redding did. Mm-hmm. And we got more of a story about Otis Redding and his song when we had the segment. Okay, don't tell him everything, okay?
1: Okay. Yeah, you should have told me.
0: You know, I'm telling you, Barkays, that's a hot one. That's a hot one. You know, we got some brand spanking new music from B-Dub Wilson, who was a part of the Wilson, okay, Charlie Wilson team, Team Charlie Wilson. Right here's going to be the first one to hear it in the state of Ohio on Real Radio. Now be coming up soon. You know, the next one we got coming up is, one of the bands that are going to be featured.
1: At the ComFest. That's right. We're going to be at...
0: Oh, yeah?
1: We're going to be at the ComFest this weekend, June 26th, 27th, and 28th. And he's talking about the ARC band because they're always headlining there. And this song is called... you're doing...
0: We've got to be changed on up. Nice one coming up. It's Drop Dead Gorgeous from my people right here. B-Dub. Okay, Wilson.

0: I'm B-Dub Wilson from Team Charlie Wilson. Everybody, this new single, it's a hot one, it's a hot one. You know, man, that is smoking.
1: It's called Drop Dead Gorgeous. I like that.
0: You know, we only play
1: Ohio's best.
0: Every Wednesday from 8 to 9, this is what we do. This ain't no hobby. This is a religion. Ohio Music Radio, baby. You know, I got to show them some love. You know, Charlie, you know, had invested in a lot of Ohio talent on his tours, and so we got to show that love back to him. Thanks for tuning in. You know, we've got the next song. You know, now you can see, I hate when we make those last minute changes, people. Okay, we're doing this live. Okay,
1: so, I didn't get the memo.
0: She didn't get the memo. But this next song coming up, you know, they're a very popular group in Columbus. Okay, the reggae band by the name of the Art Band, and they're going to be performing this weekend at the ComFest in Columbus, Ohio, Ohio's oldest music festival. Okay, and man, when they come to that stage, people, the whole place is just, man, it's just cram packed. And this is one of the songs, and it's called
1: Rastafari on My Mind.

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0: It is going down. And by the way, we will be dancing in the aisle. Celebration, baby, celebration. Thanks for tuning in.

0: jazz band. We'll be live in Cleveland. Hi, everybody. It's going to be August 1st, you know, at the Northfield, you know, Racino is going down. And by the way, we're going to be live in, you know, in the Columbus State, when is it, Ohio State Fair.
1: That's the Columbus, day before, Ohio. Friday, July 31st.
0: Yeah, and see, you should have mentioned that before. They're going to be live, and you're not going to be with the SOS band there at Ohio State Fair. So you want to get those tickets and plan on going up to, you know, Columbus. It's a good time to go on up there

0: 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Hi, everybody. Vargas Thomas featuring We.
1: 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And you can download that now. It's called Sundress and Sandals.
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0: Oh, well, you know, they're following up after a nice little hit right here. It's called If I, you know, another one is coming into the playlist. And that is a good song. Hope you guys like that. By the way, we've got some more good music, but don't forget that we're going to be live in Columbus this weekend, and that you can, those tickets are you know, ready and available for the Dazz Band at the what is it?
1: LiveNation.com. It's going to be at the Northfield Park Racino Saturday, August 1st. Dazz Band celebrating 50 years.
0: Yeah, I'd like to give a big shout out to my man, the community superhero, Mr. Jerome. Okay, Mr. Jerome
1: Kempson.
0: That's my man. What's happening, Jerome? Oh, boy, you know, we're going to have a little sit-down chat on here so everybody can, you know, relate to all the things you've been doing for Cleveland.
1: And for the community.
0: Yeah, for the community. You know, they must know. And you never ask nobody for a penny.
1: And we love what you're doing.
0: Oh, boy, thanks for tuning in, Jeff and Bobby. Okay, you know, Yvonne Williams, a happy belated birthday to you. You know, and the Barquets, you know, yeah, man, they're happening, everybody. They are happening.
1: That's about all I got to say because we had so much fun and we're going to have so much fun. So follow us on our Facebook, Kent Space and
0: Space
1: Angelica.
0: She's ready to go. This one, the hot one. You know, she's taking off from Cleveland, Ohio. You know, this is some good sultry soul. Okay, and goes by the name of Melrose Eve. Keep right here, Ohio.
1: This is Grown Folks Business.

0: Eve, baby, and it's called Grown Folks Business right here with the Two Hippies. She's from Cleveland, Ohio, and you know, she's performing everywhere, not only in Ohio, she's in Detroit, you know, she's, you know,
1: man, all over the place, man. She's really out there.
0: Think of all the places. Yeah, she's very becoming, and by the way,
1: she's in New York recently, too.
0: Yeah, matter of fact, she's one of the first R&B females to take off as a solo artist out of Cleveland, Ohio, huh?
1: Yes, and she was doing a show with 112, one of the members of 112. It was awesome.
0: Yeah, you know, by the way, you know, we're going to be live in Columbus this weekend. Follow us, you know, on Facebook, everybody. You know what time it is. You know, Two Hippies, we are on our way out. Anything else to say?
1: No. Just the next song that's coming up.
0: Yeah, my man Michael Lee Hill, everybody. Only one thing left for us to say, and that is
1: peace, love, and Cleveland rocks. Ohio Music Radio.

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0: live from historic Laverne Park in Los Angeles, California. I'm Tavis Smiley, and I'm so glad to see you and me back in stride again. 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Another great show on tap for you today. In our second hour, two conversations up. First, Robin Rue Simmons, founder and executive director of First Repair, unpacks the latest blow to the reparations movement. The Department of Justice is at it again. We'll let Robin explain on the top side of our two. On the B side of our two, how do we accurately tell the story of America at 250? We'll speak with historian Sheila Vance. In our third hour, two more conversations. Up first, Harvard Law Professor Guy Uriel Charles on the recent Supreme Court ruling earlier this week that strips away yet another tool to protect minority voters. And then on the B side of our three, acclaimed worship leader Anthony Evans and rising star Caleb Carson on their new number one hit single on the Billboard Gospel chart, You're Not Finished. But in this first hour, three more conversations. Yeah, we're going to squeeze an 80-pound show into a 40-pound bag. Three dialogues in this one hour. We start in a moment with India Walton, Democratic Socialist and Senior Strategist for Roots Action. We'll then pivot to a conversation with Congressman Jamie Raskin of Maryland. And then we'll wrap the hour with my White House correspondent, Nicole Lacorte. Okay, all that said, to Buffalo we go. Hey, India, how are you today?
1: Hey, it's a beautiful day to be a Democratic Socialist and to be a Buffalonian and to be a New Yorker.
0: I have been talking for the last few days, this audience knows, about the rise of the Democratic Socialist in this country and whether or not this is a moment that America is prepared to wrestle with. Dr. Cornel West, your friend, my friend, was here the other day, and we talked about, he had his own take on that. But I hear it in your voice already. All I asked was, how you doing? And she's like, it's a great day to be a Democratic Socialist. Why is she saying that? In part because the news of the day, after all those primaries yesterday, where in New York, of course, in Maryland, we had Wes Moore on this program yesterday. So there were primaries across the country yesterday in Utah and other places. But the top storyline, though, is that in New York, a trio of progressives endorsed by New York Mayor Zohran Mamdani won their races rather handily. And so the conversation today is on steroids about what it means that these Democratic Socialists are on the rise, hence the exhilaration that you hear in the voice of India Walton. I got 2 minutes now. I got more time. We come forward here. But just top line for me, why are you feeling so buoyed today?
1: I think the focus is on New York City in these congressional races. But I mean, we have a DSA candidate in Syracuse who's up by 82 votes right now. My assembly member is a DSA candidate out of Buffalo who won his race last night, who unseated, you know, a establishment candidate. I think that the energy is electric. And I think that what we are finding out is that Democratic Socialist candidates are not trendy. We have populist agendas that transcend party lines, and that the establishment is going to have a reckoning about who they embrace and who they choose to support and who they do not.
0: There's the word of the day, reckoning. We'll talk about that when we come forward. Is this a reckoning for these longtime establishment figures, particularly inside the Democratic Party? Is this a moment of reckoning courtesy of DSA, Democratic Socialists of America? Pleased to be kicking off this program today with a Democratic Socialist in Buffalo, India Walton, former mayoral candidate herself, now senior strategist for Roots Action. We'll get back to her in a moment. June continues. It is Black Music Month. Every day you know we do, we choose a different artist of the day. We tap into the best of their catalog for all 3 hours of the day. And today it is Demita Joe.

0: 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Not on this show. For over three decades now, Tavis Smiley has been bringing you the conversations that matter, the voices that challenge, the ideas that move us forward. From the halls of power to the heart of the community, Tavis covers it all. 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

0: Again, that's how we do it around here. We choose a different artist of the day. We cover all the genres. Yesterday, we did reggae with Bob Marley for 3 hours, and we've done gospel, we've done jazz, we've done hip-hop, we've done blues. We cover, again, all the genres of black music on which black people have put their imprint. We love the month of June because it gives us a chance to, again, tap into the catalog of so many great artists. And today we're playing the best of Janet Jackson all 3 hours of this program. We start today with India Walton. We'll head to D.C. in a moment from Buffalo, where she is. Talk to Jamie Raskin, longtime congressman of Maryland. And then we'll head to the White House, talk to our correspondent, Anique Quartelai-Corte. There's some breaking Donald Trump news. So there always is. Anyway, I digress on that for now. So India said a moment ago that this is a reckoning for the establishment. And there are a number of ways to take that. A reckoning for these long-term Democrats, some long in the tooth who refuse to get out of the way to make room for a different and younger generation and fresh ideas for that matter. The other beyond these individuals is the party itself and whether or not it's time for them to be shaken up. James Carville, as you recall, India suggested a year or two ago that maybe we progressives need to leave the Democratic Party. Maybe this ain't the place for us. But again, to your point of a reckoning, Zohran Mamdani, in case you've just tuned in, ran the table last night. A trio of Democratic Socialists, a trio of progressives, won some major races last night for Congress in New York State, in New York City. And yet, that's the other side of this argument. India, okay, maybe we're overdoing it. DSA had a nice night, but it is New York City and New York and America. Your turn, India.
1: I mean, it's D.C., it's Syracuse, it's Ithaca, it's Buffalo. These are no longer becoming one-offs or flukes. Mm-hmm. We're seeing it all over the country, and I think that this is not it no longer becomes a Democrat or Republican issue, right? These are primaries, and New York State is a closed primary state, so you must be a registered Democrat to vote for a Democrat in the election. But like, we are promoting a working class message, and the voters are responding to that. I don't think that the party matters as much anymore as it does. What are you going to do? What do you believe in? And it can't just be like, I'm going to fight Trump. Mm-hmm. Because that's been a feckless movement. We haven't seen any real, what's the word I'm looking for? Pushback, mm-hmm, I guess, mm-hmm, against the current regime, right? Our healthcare is on the line. People are suffering jobs. We have the biggest job loss among black women in the last 50 years. Like, mm-hmm, what are we doing here? And it's time out, and people are waiting and looking for something different. And I think it's refreshing to see that folks are not being afraid of the word socialism being weaponized against us, and really looking at platforms and what folks intend to do once they're in office.
0: You sort of tiptoed in this direction. Let me push you a little, in an aggressive way. I want to push you, yeah, toward where I want to go here. But that is by asking you, to your mind, what is the primary distinction, the primary difference, or you can pluralize that, distinctions, differences, between the messaging that these DSA candidates are advancing right now and the messaging, the stale messaging, if you will, of Democrats right now? What's the primary difference to your mind in the messaging?
1: A lot of the messaging of mainstream Democrats is like against something, mm-hmm, and not what you are for, mm-hmm, right? And we see the messaging coming out of the DSA that's saying we are for universal health care. We are for universal child care. We are for an affordable education. We are for affordable housing and living wages and your right to join a labor union and bargain with your employer. So I think that people are looking forward to electing people who have something to stand on and not just say we're going to continuously be in this fight or flight mode, but like we're actually going to build something that cares for working class people and families and poor people and black people and immigrants and new Americans. And that is the platform that the DSA candidates run and ran on, you know, notwithstanding that we want an end to perpetual wars and genocides, right? Like, let's not leave that out of the equation. Like, in New York, those three candidates upset three AIPAC candidates who spent millions of dollars in those races, but the voters want something different.
0: Mm-hmm. I'm glad you went there. I wanted to go there anyway. What does it mean that they didn't just win, that Mondami didn't just run the table when it comes to these DSA candidates in New York, but that they beat well-financed, in some cases better-financed candidates who were backed by AIPAC. AIPAC has been running the table for quite some time now. As we well know, they took out Jamal Bowman, speaking of Congress, in New York. Speaking of New York, mm-hmm. they took out Cori Bush in St. Yep. Louis. In this cycle, they went after Jesse Jackson Jr. When mm-hmm. he was running for re-election, or re-election years later, of course, in Chicago. And there are other candidates I could point to if I had the time. They've been running things for a while. These three candidates, again, to your brilliant point, pushed back successfully against all that AIPAC money. How do we read that?
1: There is a quote from Bernie Sanders that says, "The way to defeat organized money is with organized people."
0: Mm.
1: And no matter how many glossy mailers you send, no matter how many commercials you put on the air, those face-to-face conversations, right? Listening to the voters and what they need and what their frustrations are always going to outweigh these large corporations. And I think that now people are beginning to see the writing on the wall, right? When you wish that your representative was Jamal Bowman, mm. when you wish that your representative was Cori Bush, we can't keep making these mistakes again because our lives depend on it. We're losing jobs. We can't afford groceries. Gas is through the roof. People are losing their homes. Rents are going up. The only thing that we're seeing that benefits anybody under this administration is people who are ultra wealthy, and we're sick and tired of it. And we know who actually keeps this country running, and it's not them, it's us. So we need to make sure that we elect people who are going to be fighting for us and not them.
0: Mm-hmm. I'm reading some questions from listeners across the country right now. Tabish, does India Walter know if these new DSA members of Congress will be part of the squad, or is there a difference between the squad and DSA candidates? Put another way, who's in the driver's seat of the Democratic Party right now, AOC or Mondani?
1: I don't know that I have an answer to that. I do know that I know both AOC, I know Zohran, like, on a personal level. I also mm-hmm. know Brad Lander very well. And I'm confident that what's going to be driving the party is not an individual, but a collective vision and a set of values for what we want to see for our people. And our people means those who are working class, those who are poor, and those who are often left out of the political process and who are, like, pushed to the margins. I think that these clear affordability agendas are going to be winners in the midterms and beyond.
0: Mm-hmm. Somebody else is saying, Tavis, you keep raising this point of James Carville saying that progressives should leave the party. Indeed, he did say that. But the question may be, is it time for James Carville to leave the party, India?
1: You know, the reason why we are Democrats is because this is our party. Right? Like, I don't think that leaving the party is the solution. I think that a party that responds to its constituency is the solution. So, like, maybe if you think the only important thing is raising money and dropping bombs on children and ignoring the voters, you should just go to the other party mm-hmm. and let the people who really actually care about the people be true Democrats.
0: Yep. Let me ask this question about Bernie Sanders. You raised his name earlier. I raised his name recently. Let me just say to you up front, the audience already knows this, I'm not excited about his candidate in Maine, Mr. Plattner. I have some issues with that said. I also have some issues with Bernie right now. Bernie's not Bernie has not been as vocal as I need Bernie to be on the gutting of the Voting Rights Act. This act being gutted is hurting black people all across this country in the South. And Bernie, to my mind, has not been as vocal about this as he needs to be. So I got some issues with Bernie right now, even though I like Bernie. Having said that, my question is, what do these DSA wins, to your point, in places across the country, what do these DSA wins say? What are they starting to say about Bernie's legacy? Bernie's getting long in the tooth himself, respectfully. Mm-hmm. But what do these wins now say? How do they get us to rethink what Bernie was saying then that we didn't want to hear? What's it say about Bernie's legacy?
1: I think that a lot of what it says is that sometimes even a loss is the planting of a seed.
0: Yes.
1: And that you don't always necessarily have to win the seat in order to win the hearts and minds. And this wave of younger, more progressive, not only candidates, but organizers, activists, and people who are like from the grassroots, who are willing to spend hundreds of hours volunteering, knocking doors, making phone calls, sending text messages, doing peer-to-peer outreach in GOTV efforts, right? Like, you know, here in Buffalo, we're organizing, getting ready to send buses down south to do voter protection, to do election protection. So I think that like the groundswell of this renewed sense of activism and of hope is the legacy that Senator Sanders leaves behind. But I also, like, I agree with you, right? Plattner, there are too many layers.
0: No, it's complicated.
1: It is, right? And like, yeah. I think that for many of us, and a part of why you see this sort of shift to the left is because we don't want to keep having to choose from the lesser of the two evils.
0: Yeah.
1: Like, we just want to elect people who are good.
0: Nope.
1: And that's why I have been pretty silent on that, because it's like, you know.
0: Yeah, I get it.
1: Show me the good. People will say anything to get elected.
0: No, I got you. I got a quick 45 seconds here. What does what happened in New York yesterday, namely these three progressives winning these primaries in these congressional races, what's that say about the narrative that we've been stuck with, that DSA members, Democratic Socialists, only win in local races?
1: It speaks for itself.
0: Yeah.
1: It takes time to build capacity and momentum. You know, the Democrats have 250 years on us,
0: yeah,
1: right? The DSA has been in existence for a very short period of time compared to them. And I think that what has been built in that short period of time says that over the next 10, 20 years, it's only going to become larger, more popular, yeah, stronger, and better.
0: It's getting harder and harder with these primaries and these victories to argue that the DSA ain't on the march. They're not on the move, that something ain't happening here in America. Getting harder and harder to push back on that argument. So I digress for now. India Walton, former mayoral candidate in Buffalo, New York, Democratic Socialist, proud Democratic Socialist, and senior strategist now for Roots Action. India, good to have you back as always. Enjoy the rest of your day. Thanks for your time.
1: Thank you so much.
0: More of Tavish Spotlight when we come forward, including a conversation with Maryland Congressman Jamie Raskin.
2: Who's sitting across from Tavish this week? Leaders, legends, game changers. The people shaping the country and the culture. They come to Tavish Smiley because this is where the real conversations happen. No spin, no fluff, just straight talk and straight answers. Tavish Smiley, because the Kingian question, where do we go from here, starts right here.

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0: lyrics. I know we love that groove, but the lyrics to this track, Bob is saying something. I'm Tavis Smiley. That's Bob Marley. This is June. June is Black Music Month. We choose a different artist every day during the month of June. Feature the best of their catalog, as many tracks as we can squeeze in between these great conversations over 3 hours of this program. Today, we're going with Bob Marley. It's reggae all 3 hours of today's program. We'll see what tomorrow brings, but today we're going to celebrate the best of Bob Marley all 3 hours of this program. Raphael Warnock did it in Georgia. Could another black man be the next senator from the state of Alabama in the heart of Dixie? A conversation right now with the Democratic nominee for U.S. Senate in Alabama, Attorney Everett West. Attorney West, good to have you on, sir. How are you?
1: Doing well. How are you?
0: Man, if I complained, I'd be an ingrate. I'm doing well. Good to have you on this program. Let me start by saying congratulations on being the Democratic nominee in the state of Alabama. For starters, tell me how that part happened, and we'll jump from there.
1: You know, we had a ground roots organization, and we went to as many counties as we could. We talked directly to the Alabama citizens. We didn't have a lot of money. If you look at the financial reports, the Republicans had all the money, but we went and talked to the citizens. We went and talked to the voters. We talked to the people who count. We talked to the people who are suffering based on the economy and the policies and what's going on in Alabama today. And as a result of that, going and relating to the people of Alabama, we were able to come out victorious. And the Alabama people have an opportunity to come out victorious.
0: Yep. I mentioned a moment ago that Raphael Warnock did it in Georgia. Clearly, Georgia's not Alabama. Alabama ain't Georgia. But both of y'all are in Dixie. Tell me why you believe, beyond the fact that they gave you the Democratic nomination as a black man, why you believe, one, that Alabama can be turned a little more blue, and why a black man can make that happen.
1: I looked at some information yesterday, and Alabama is trending more and more purple.
0: Uh-huh.
1: And it does not matter if you're white or black or brown. What's happening right now, everybody's paying the same price for gas.
0: Uh-huh.
1: And the prices are too high. Everybody's paying the same prices for food. You know, we have rent. We have mortgages. We have medical bills. We have medicines that we have to buy. So everybody's suffering. Everybody's is affected by these high prices. And I think we have a chance because we need change in order to help the Alabama citizens in this state. Yeah. And hopefully we'll pull some people over into our tent, and we'll be victorious in November.
0: Let me ask you a question. I want to preface this by saying I mean no disrespect by this whatsoever. I know that's a dangerous preface, but he says, I'm raising it because it is a topic of conversation, has been for quite some time now. I think you'll acknowledge that once I ask the question, but I just want to hear your response to this, because there are people who believe this, and to the extent you can push back on it, here's your opportunity. So there are certain races we look at around the country in certain states, and we see African Americans who get the nomination. And it is the case, I believe, that when they get the nomination, we all celebrate that. I started by congratulating you on being the Democratic nominee for the U.S. Senate in the state of Alabama. That's the sunny side, to quote the late, great Reverend Jesse L. Jackson Sr. That's the sunny side. Here's the slummy side. The slummy side is whether or not we see African Americans in certain places and spaces receiving the nomination essentially because they're sacrificial lambs. Everybody knows ain't no chance that this black person is going to win this race in this state, in this district, in this locale. And yet we run around celebrating black folk being nominated in certain spaces. Again, when there are many people believe that you're really just a sacrificial lamb. To the extent you want to push back on that, here's your opportunity to a national audience.
1: I've done some significant things in the state of Alabama. You know, I've been an attorney for 26 years. Right here in Alabama, I've been defending people on issues concerning the constitutional rights. Mm-hmm. I've gone to the 11th Circuit, the appellate federal courts, and I won on constitutional issues. I've gone to the state and federal courts where I have won on constitutional issues. So I've done this for 26 years. Prior to becoming an attorney, I was a software engineer in Huntsville, Alabama, which is the space and defense capital
0: I've been there,
1: of the world.
0: I've been there many times. So, been there many times. Yeah.
1: And it is an up and coming and booming city. So I've worked along other space and defense individuals in Huntsville, Alabama. So, you know, I understand how the government works and government contractors work. And I think that, you know, we have a message. We have a message that affects a number of different classes throughout the state of Alabama. And again, as I stated earlier, oil and gas prices, out of pocket health care expenses, medications, monthly rent, the family budget, is affected throughout Alabama, and with a number of different families.
0: Yep. With that.
1: So I think we have a chance for that reason. And we have some Republicans who are not happy with the way that things are going. We have some Democrats who are unhappy with the way some things are going, and especially with this redistricting that's going on in Alabama. And if we can pull some independents and get our base out and get the Republicans who are not happy with the things that are going on, we can win this race right here in Alabama.
0: Nope. I want to give you a chance to respond to that. Again, this is not a topic that is new. We see, again, black folk in certain races who people say, well, I'm glad he got the nomination, but they can't really win in that state. They can't win in that district.
1: Right.
0: They
1: right.
0: can't win in
1: right.
0: that locale. So I want to give you a chance to respond to that. I'm glad you did. You said two things now I want to come to when we give you a chance, rather, to explain when we come forward to respond to. You mentioned redistricting. I wanted to go there anyway. We all following the story of redistricting in Alabama, and I want to get your take on that specifically since you raised it. And then I want to just ask, why politics? You have a pretty fascinating and amazing backstory of doing some incredible work in Alabama, as you laid out. I was going to get there. Glad you went there. Your backstory is pretty impressive, pretty amazing, and yet now you want to get into politics. I want to know why. So more for Everett West, who is the Democratic nominee for U.S. Senate in the state of Alabama, when we come forward here on Tavis Smiley.

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Not on this show. 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
3: We've done India Walton and we've done Jamie Raskin. Now we go to Nicordalai Corte, our White House correspondent, my colleague here in L.A., with his own program, More Perfect Union, and best-selling author, professor, all that, and then some. Nee, we were just talking to Jamie Raskin. I know my time with you is tight. We're just talking to Jamie Raskin about Donald Trump and this 11th-hour shenanigans, of announcing he's not going to sign this housing bill. Republicans got it across the finish line with some bipartisan support, as I said a moment ago, and he has said unless they pass this SAVE Act, more restrictive rulings for voting in this country, he ain't signing this housing bill. What do you make of it?
4: Well, I think there's so much irony, Tavis. I mean, you know, the Republican nominee for Maryland governor said just this morning, he was blaming Governor Moore, saying he can't get away with blaming the federal government for what he's not done in Maryland. Well, you know, look, the president is standing in the way of some significant economic relief for everyday Americans. This is a no-brainer. And I think it was Senator Tillis this morning that said that the folks that are happiest about the president's antics this morning are Democrats. Senator Tommy Tuberville said that Trump was, quote, using everything as leverage to get the SAVE Act passed. And this is not going to bode well. This is not going to bode well for Republicans. They're heading into already significant headwinds in this midterm election.
3: Yeah.
4: There are some folks here in D.C. that speculate that this could be a Trump reaction to, you know, the War Powers Act, a very symbolic War Powers vote. In Congress that he didn't like. And so, you know, we know that this president has a pattern and practice of being petty, but nobody expected that pettiness to get in the way of this rare bipartisan piece of legislation actually provide housing relief to everyday Americans.
3: How would we bet if we were betting on the question of whether or not Republicans get their backs up, whether or not he's now gotten their ire up, because they finally passed something on the issue of affordability. Housing is a significant issue. Affordability is on the minds of the American people. We know that. Republicans finally get something through, and he pulls the rug from underneath them. What's our sense of how much pushback, how much ire now he's going to get from Republicans?
4: Well, one of the things that's unclear is he hasn't said if he's going to veto the bill. He just said he's not signing the bill. It's unclear whether or not this bill will just automatically become law if he doesn't sign it. But we know that right now the president is having lunch with Republican senators on Capitol Hill who are frustrated by his latest diversion from the party's agenda. They know he's also they're also frustrated with his unclear Iran war strategy. And so the Republicans on Capitol Hill got to do something. And at some point, they got to put the oxygen mask on to save themselves or save this president. And I think it's looking increasingly more like they're going to try and save themselves.
3: Nicole, I made reference to, let me just put a finer point on it. Wes Moore, the governor of Maryland, was on this program just yesterday on primary day in Maryland. Just so you know, Dan Cox is the Republican. We teased him about eight Republicans running against him yesterday. That's how popular he is. Republicans, eight of them tried to take him out. The one that finished on top is a guy named Dan Cox. He was the 2022 Republican nominee for governor, who was smashed, I mean thrashed, by Wes Moore. So they come back 4 years later and renominate the guy who Wes annihilated 4 years ago. So take that as you will. Wes Moore is likely going to be the next governor of Maryland. Our remaining moments with Nicole Laquarte. We come forward here on Tavis Smiley.
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8: Tavis Smiley, Dr. Nicordelai Corte, our White House correspondent, just trying to get caught up on this breaking news about Donald Trump saying he is not going to, at the moment at least, sign this housing bill that Republicans got passed because he wants them to pass more restrictive legislation when it comes to voting. It's also the case, Nicole, you've been talking about on your program, that we're also waiting on a decision from the Supreme Court about mail-in ballots. Donald Trump is not letting this issue go of more voter suppression, if I can put it that way.
9: Yeah, you're absolutely right. And we're also on SCOTUS watch, decision expected tomorrow from the U.S. Supreme Court on birthright citizenship, the idea of who gets to belong, who gets to be a part of this American dream, this American experiment as American citizens at birth. Tavis, is also worth noting that the Associated Press is reporting that a federal judge has barred Trump from implementing proof of citizenship requirement to vote. This is news that's still developing, and so lots coming out of Washington today on the voting front, from the courts to Capitol Hill to down the street on Pennsylvania Avenue at the White House. Is a lot churning here.
8: Yeah, Donald Trump said earlier this year, as you well know, that Republicans ought to nationalize voting in at least 15 places. Senator, speaking of the U.S. Senate, Senator Slotkin out of Michigan has introduced a bill to bar presidents from sending troops or armed federal officers to polling places, something they've threatened to do this time around. So it seems that Congress is at least getting in the act as well on this voting on these voting rights issues, at least to the extent they can. Nicordelai.
9: Yeah, I mean, and the question is, you know, is it too little, too late? Mm-hmm. Who knows? I mean, you and I both know that when it comes to voting in the United States, that it is a state and local matter. And for a party that has said for generations that they are about states' rights, this move is absolutely antithetical to where they've stood for a long time. So the question still remains, you know, are there enough Republicans in the party to stand up, and fight for those principles, those principles, stand at all?
8: Yep. Host of his own program on my home station in L.A., KBLA Talk 1580, author of a book, Kamala, the Motherland and Me, our White House correspondent, and so many other hats he wears. He's the guy you heard weeks ago when he was in Cuba broadcasting live for us from there. So he stays on the move, but slowed him down for 10 minutes at least to give us an update on what's happening at the White House right about now. Nicole, I talk to you soon. Enjoy the rest of your day, sir.
9: All right. Take care, Tavis.
8: More Tavis Myman, we come forward.
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0: Janet Jackson is all right with me. We're playing the best of Demita Joe all 3 hours of today's program. June is Black Music Month, and so around here we choose a different artist of the day and tap into the best of their catalog all 3 hours of our program as we bounce between these conversations with these amazing guests. And so today it's the best of Janet Jackson as we celebrate June as Black Music Month, all 3 hours here on this program. In this hour, two conversations as promised. On the backside, how do we accurately tell the story of America at 250? We'll speak with historian Sheila Vance. Again, that's on the B side of this hour. We commence this hour with Robin Rue Simmons, founder and executive director of First Repair in Evanston, to unpack the latest blow to the reparations movement. The Department of Justice is at it again. We'll let Robin explain here. Robin, good to have you on the program. How are you today? Robin, unmute yourself. You're probably muted. I can't hear you.
1: You're right. I'm blessed. Thank you for having me. I'm happy to be here. I hope you're well too, brother.
0: If I complained, I'd be an ingrate. You do this every day for 3 hours. You get used to people muting themselves and forgetting to unmute themselves. It's all good. Yeah. Glad to have you on. Let me start with this. I know this story well. Of course, I've been following this for years now. But for those who don't know what happened in Evanston some years ago as it relates to reparations, let me ask you to lay the groundwork. We have seen, I think, some significant movement on reparations at the municipal level across this country. Still more to be done. Of course, a lot more to be done at the federal level, and that ain't happening in the era of Donald Trump. But at the municipal level, great strides have been made. Great progress has been made over the last decade or two. And so let me just ask you to start by sharing with the audience what has in fact happened in Evanston, and then we'll turn the corner and talk about this latest blow.
1: Thank you for the opportunity to really establish what has happened that has been historic and transformational for our city and also for the movement for reparations. This didn't just happen Evanston, Illinois, building on the principles that came out of the Durban Conference, the World Conference Against Racism, now 25 years ago, building on the legacy of longtime reparations leaders. We passed Resolution 126R19. That resolution established the nation's first tax-funded municipal reparations legislation that is providing redress for the harm and the unlawful zoning laws that stripped away wealth and opportunity from Black members of the community in Evanston and their descendants. So it was established with three priorities through a very well-informed process informed by the harm community, the Black community, and three priorities of redress emerged: housing, economic development, and educational initiatives. And so what happened after 2019, COVID happened, we had to sort of adjust how we were advancing the work and meeting. And then in 2021, we launched after very thoughtful crafting and development, including our lawyers and our city administrators, the Restorative Housing Program. It is a reparations benefit that is $25,000 direct benefits to the community that was harmed by these zoning laws. Eligibility included community members that lived here between 1919 and 1969, and those that could demonstrate harm from housing and zoning laws. To date, the city has committed $20 million. $10 million comes from recreational cannabis sales tax, and $10 million comes from real estate transfer taxes. And we have dispersed just under $8 million to date in direct benefits. That's over 200 recipients in Evanston. Mm. To also note, Evanston is a very small but mighty city. We're about 75,000 people. 15% of the population is Black. We are the immediate suburb north of Chicago. Just to put some perspective in there, sure, that reparations may be different depending on the city and their history.
0: Yep. And the home of Northwestern University, I might add. That's where,
1: yes,
0: that's where Northwestern is, for those of you who are tracking where Evanston is, just outside of Chicago. All right, so there's a setup for what has happened here. To what extent has Evanston been a model, because my sense is that it has been, for other cities to study, to emulate, to replicate, to scale up?
1: So Evanston has been inspiration, and it has been a model. What I love about it is a flexible model. Every circumstance is going to be different, but it's all rooted in legacies of the institution of slavery. Mm-hmm. But what we have done is shown how you can narrowly tailor a reparations legislation that is viable, constitutional, and actionable. Moving our goals beyond apology and beyond ceremony into actual redress. And so we have inspired nearly 100 initiatives for reparations in small cities like Amherst, Massachusetts, and large cities like Detroit and mm-hmm. New York City. And most recently, Chicago, Illinois just conducted their reparations hearings with testimonies this Monday and Tuesday of this week. In addition to that, there are multiple states, California, Illinois, New York, Maryland, and others that are coming on. And there are institutions that have been inspired by these hyper-local models of reparations, including churches and religious denominations. And we have been synchronizing our efforts, knowing that we will have a challenge under this administration. But under the leadership of Congresswoman Ayanna Pressley and others like Summer Lee and Senator Cory Booker, they are still holding on to not only H.R. 40, but introducing new reparative bills in both the House and the Senate.
0: I think one can argue, Robin Ruth Simmons will probably argue when we come forward, and I'm going to give her a space to do so, that Juneteenth, which we just celebrated, is not just about freedom, it is about repair. It's not just about freedom. We look at it as a freedom holiday. It is that. But it's not just about freedom. It's also about repair. And our own Marcus Anthony Hunter, UCLA professor, contributor to this show, wrote a provocative piece for Time Magazine that I read. His title is, "You Can't Separate Juneteenth from the Call for Reparations." You cannot separate Juneteenth from the call for reparations. We'll let Robin weave all that together when we come forward. And after that, we'll get to what DOJ is doing to disrupt the progress that is, in fact, being made. You're listening to the executive director and founder of First Repair in Evanston, Robin Ruth Simmons, on Tavis Smite as we continue celebrating Janet Jackson all 3 hours today here in June. Black Music Month.

0: Bristol Myers Squibb, and Pfizer.
1: It's Civil Wilkes with what we need to know. Escalating global tensions exist as President Trump warns Iran against pursuing a nuclear weapon, claiming Tehran agreed to comprehensive inspections while Iranian officials fiercely deny those claims. On Capitol Hill, the Senate passed a symbolic war powers resolution to end the conflict in Iran, while the president faces an intense closed-door showdown with GOP senators over stalled voting bills and unfrozen Iranian assets. In the courts, a federal judge blocked the White House initiative led by Robert Kennedy Jr. to ban sugary drinks and candy to food stamps recipients in five states, ruling the administration exceeded its legal authority. And finally, the first round of the NBA draft is in the book. The Washington Wizards selected their number one, BYU forward A.J. DeBanza with a historic number one overall pick. I'm Sybil Wilkes. Be informed, be empowered.
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0: Janet Jackson all 3 hours today as we celebrate the best of her catalog here on Tab and Smiley, celebrating June as Black Music Month. Different artist every day, and today our artist in residence is Janet Jackson all 3 hours of this program. You can't fade Janet. You look at her entire body of work. Janet's got some hits. So we're celebrating Janet all 3 hours today. Our guest is Robin Ruth Simmons, founding executive director of First Repair in Evanston, working our way toward this latest blow that the Department of Justice in the Trump era has delivered to the reparations movement. Before I get to that, though, we started by asking Robin to just explain why Evanston has become ground zero, as it were, for municipalities on how to get this reparations thing right. But I said a moment ago I wanted to give her some space to sound off on this notion that Juneteenth, just celebrated, is not just about freedom. It is about repair. And again, our regular contributor, Marcus Anthony Hunter, wrote a provocative piece for Time Magazine called "You Can't Separate Juneteenth from the Call for Reparations." I'll let you weave all that together. Robin Ruth Simmons, take it as you will.
1: Thank you. And so just building on what I shared about Evanston, it's really important to note that the matter that we're going to discuss is about the reparations movement. This is about the momentum that we're seeing within the reparations movement. And so to that point, the good brother, Dr. Marcus Hunter's piece was brilliant. I also shared a piece. I shared it on social media. Juneteenth is not just about freedom. It is about repair. And so while we celebrate the liberation experience and we have our festivity and it's very warm and beautiful and we pull a lot of energy from that moment, the reality is that we did not get redress, we did not get justice in that moment. And so Juneteenth is still undone. We still need reparations, we need redress in a comprehensive way, not just the cash benefit that we most often talk about, but in all the forms of repair under international law standards, which includes five components. Restitution and compensation, we most often talk about, but rehabilitation, satisfaction, and cessation, a guarantee of non-repetition, meaning addressing the policy that has been harmful. That policy is not historic. That same harm is baked into municipal and federal policy and every level of government and within our institutions. It's hidden in zoning. It is disguised in our budgets. That is the harm that we are living with today. It's why we still have our racial gaps. It's why, even with all the progress that we see, and that's with air quotes, you can't see that, we still have our racial gaps widening. In the case of Evanston, we're having an exodus because of affordability and the lack of sense of place. And so in that moment, while I was a city councilwoman in Evanston, I called the question reparations. We had proven equity had been insufficient. Holidays had not been nearly enough. That we were doing good, ordinary public policy in Evanston, which is a city that I actually love, but I recognize that we had to target our investment and target our redress in the same way that Jim Crow targeted Black community members, in the same way that racial segregation targeted us. We needed to be able to provide redress for the harm. The harm that is happens to be in the Black community. So this is harm-based reparations in the same way that we saw reparations for the Japanese community. We've seen reparations for many other communities, not just in ethnicity or in race. The 9/11 Claims Commission and farmers that have lost crops. And there are many ways that reparations are paid out without issue or incident. But when it comes to redress for the Black community, all of a sudden, it's too provocative, it's unconstitutional, how will we ever fund it? And one body of research or scholarship that I love to lean into is by Professor Cornell Brooks. He did a deep dive into all the ways reparations is being paid today by the United States government, by our local governments, but just not to Black people. Dozens of ways that reparations are being paid today. But when it comes to Black people, there are barriers. There are lawsuits in the case of Evanston, which we'll get to that really soon. So Juneteenth is, in fact, a form of reparations under satisfaction. It is an acknowledgement of our liberation, and it is a holiday recognized on a federal level in the city of Evanston, and many municipalities and states recognize it as well. It is a form of reparations. But it alone is insufficient, just like even Evanston, as monumental and transformative as our work has been, it alone is insufficient. We need a federal response to reparations. And in the meantime, as we're working towards that, hyper-local actions like Evanston, Chicago, Kansas City, Denver, Colorado, Los Angeles, California, we are together synchronizing our efforts and preparing the infrastructure that will be ready to advance a federal redress policy once we have the right leadership in office.
0: All right. So you hear Robin Ruth Simmons laying out all of the groundbreaking, monumental, transformative work that has been happening in Evanston, Illinois, around the issue of reparations. And then the Justice Department, Donald Trump's Justice Department, shows up to sue Evanston over its reparations program. Take it away, Robin.
1: So I'll start that it was not unexpected, quite predictable, actually. I'll also need to add that it is not our first legal attack, and it is not our only legal attack. I will add that we are not the only reparations initiative that is under attack. So let me start there, that this is a mass movement that is well-resourced and organized to attack progress for Black people. We are the target right now. So it is actually Justice Watch that filed a lawsuit against Evanston Reparations in 2024, claiming a version of reverse racism, and their plaintiffs, non-Evanstonians, non-Black members, suggested they too are eligible and want to receive reparations. And so the city filed a motion to dismiss. It was not granted. So we were moving through a process in the court, and about a week ago, the Trump Department of Justice filed a motion to, or they actually filed a lawsuit to intervening, joining Justice Watch in this lawsuit to stop Little Evanston, Illinois, for providing redress for an acknowledgement that they made, and doing it with dollars that are our own home rule dollars. So we are doing this without federal pass-through dollars, without Illinois state pass-through dollars. These are specific home rule taxes that we should be able to govern within our purview. But the Trump Department of Justice has intervened, and it is predictable. It doesn't make it any less uncomfortable. I'll tell you that. It is designed to provide fear and intimidation, to discourage the forward movement for these types of policies in cities and states. It is to separate us from our allies. And this work requires allyship, especially in a multiracial democracy like Evanston and most every other community that's doing this work. We don't do it without our allies. And so it is making us a target and less appealing, more of a risk. It is deterring funders and other expert support that we need to strengthen this work and advance it. That's what it's designed to do. But Evanston, Illinois, the city council, our corporation council, our city attorney, our outside legal attorney, and the Ogletree Reparations Bar Association, under the leadership of Professor Justin Hansford, not having it, not seeing this, feeling very confident in our constitutionality of this case, that it is within our purview, that it is viable, it's constitutional. They have been supporting it with passion, not wavering, and we've continued to disperse. So like I said, the initial lawsuit was filed in 2024. There have been some updates, not really any progress in the case. And during that time, the city has continued to disperse. We perhaps have dispersed an additional $2 million since that time. And there's not been any question that we would stop this program, because we believe that it is just, and it has changed our city. It has healed our city. We have a long way to go, but we have elders in our community that were not able to access even a YMCA or even retail spaces or food counters. And today they have been acknowledged. They have received an apology from the government, and they have received it in the highest form, which is change behavior and evidence of repair in the form of a $25,000 direct benefit. And it has changed the hearts and minds of every constituency in this community. There's a really good sentiment study that's been done by Professor Al Tillery at Northwestern that shares the sentiments of what practicing reparations has done for our Black community and our non-Black community. It has increased their trust in government. It has changed their perspective about reparations. It has canceled the noise that it is going to divide us racially, that it is going to cause an economic crisis, that it's divisive, and it has been healing, and it has centered and grounded our city in the values that we said that we had.
0: I don't need to tell you that this conservative organization, Justice Watch, is they ain't no joke. This lawsuit filed by them with the Justice Department that DOJ has taken up could handicap, dare we say, even end or certainly slow the national reparations movement. So I think I get the answer to this even before you give it to me. What is going to be the heart of the argument of Evanston pushing back on this lawsuit? I think the answer in part is that it's home rule dollars. It ain't got nothing to do with federal money. But what am I missing here? And again, I'm not a lawyer, and that's not the role I play here. But help me understand what the argument is going to be pushing back on this lawsuit.
1: Well, I really can't get into the details of that, but I will say, in addition to your point about it being home rule, it is a acknowledged harm. So it is not targeted to by race. So right. The eligibility is expansive. It is those that were harmed by this zoning law and those that can prove harm from this zoning law. Mm-hmm. So there is some openness. So if there is someone that isn't Black that can prove that they were harmed by this zoning law, the eligibility did leave space for that. But I can't really get more into the details of that, though.
0: No, but you don't need to. You just answered it. I get it. And anybody, I got a smart audience across the country. They can read between the lines. Again, if the program is open enough for anybody to apply for it, then it ain't race-based, number one. Number two, again, their home rule dollars. We get it. And I respect the way you you handled that. Let me just close with this, though. How hopeful are you, given all the progress that's been made in Evanston, that you won't be thwarted in your continuing efforts because of this lawsuit?
1: Well, the facts are this is before a Trump-appointed judge.
0: Right.
1: So I'm learning a lot about law in this process.
0: Sure.
1: The thresholds, high standards and strict scrutiny and this sort of thing. So I feel very confident in the work that we're doing in Evanston and the leadership of Attorney Nick Cummings and so many others. But we've seen that the Trump administration isn't always fair or just. So one thing that I am very encouraged about is the city of Evanston.
0: Yeah.
1: Our interfaith community has huddled around this work to be a companion to what's happening at a municipal level so that we can sustain this in perpetuity until the racial gaps are closed. So there's been already additional giving and commitments for reparations on a community level just so that we can sustain our work if we have an unfavorable outcome, which I don't believe we have. I feel full-heartedly that we will be victorious. Reparations will continue in Evanston. It will continue in Chicago, in the state of California, and every place else.
0: I love it. Her name is Robin Ruth Simmons. She's founding executive director of First Repair in Evanston. She is the author of the piece we referenced earlier. You can Google it and read it for yourself. It's called Juneteenth. It's not just about freedom. It is about repair. Again, Robin Ruth Simmons is the author of that piece and has been our guest here for these 30 minutes, which I deeply appreciate. Robin, thanks for your work and your witness. Good to have you on this program.
1: Thank you. Appreciate it.
0: My honor. More of Tabby Smiley when we come forward.
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0: And all 3 hours of our program today as we continue our celebration of June as Black Music Month. She is our artist in residence today, so we're tapping into the best of her catalog. All 3 hours today on Tavis Smiley. Our guest in this half hour is an attorney, historian, and award-winning author of the book Threshold to Valley Forge, The 6 Days of the Gulf Mills Encampment. I've invited her on to give her insight, as we have been, and we'll continue to invite others on this program to share their insights on how we should consider and how we accurately tell the story of America at 250 in light of this very, very complicated history. Sheila Vance, good to have you on. How are you today?
1: I'm great. Thank you for having me on, Tavis.
0: It's my pleasure. My pleasure. Let me jump right in and make the most of the time that we have. We just had a conversation about reparations literally before you came on. So here we are between Juneteenth and July 4th, just celebrated Juneteenth, headed toward July 4th, that 250th anniversary. As you know, Frederick Douglass back in, 1852 asked the question, what to the slave is the 4th of July? That's Douglass back in 1852. Has the answer to that question changed?
1: Well, I would say yes. July 4th meant a lot to the African Americans who were listening to the readings of the July 4th Declaration of Independence, or who read the Declaration of Independence. As this new country was being formed, it said it stood for the proposition that all men were created equal, endowed with their creator by certain unalienable rights. And that was the nation's founding document. Now, we know, as Dr. King said, the Declaration of Independence is a promissory note, and it came back insufficient funds. And we still have to keep fighting to make this nation live up to its revolutionary ideals.
0: Mm-hmm. As a historian, as an African-American historian, tell me how you personally see this moment in American history.
1: Well, again, I think every generation has a role to play in making the nation live up to its revolutionary ideals. Right now, certainly, there's so much turmoil and trying to hide our history, trying to take away our rights. And one thing that stood out to me from my research and writing my book, Threshold to Valley Forge, was the extreme personal sacrifice of everyone who was involved in the Revolutionary War, and especially the African Americans who fought for the United States, those who also who were enslaved and went to fight for the British. Everyone was fighting for freedom. So I think today, we have to make our own personal sacrifices.
0: Mm-hmm. And that
1: freedom isn't free.
0: Yeah, freedom isn't free. And I hear your point. We have to make our own personal sacrifices. For Black folk today, what does that look like?
1: Well, I think what's happening today, well, first of all, from my perspective as an author, someone who, a historian, is that we have to tell our own stories. Mm-hmm. As this current administration tries to erase us from history, we have to tell our story. We have to do the research. It's there. We have to dig in the archives. We have to go online to the digital archives and discover the stories of our African-American ancestors who fought to create this country. We own the July 4th independence, the United States, as much as anyone. And I think we all have a role to play today in fighting back. And we're doing some things in Philadelphia, fighting back against the Trump administration, trying to rewrite history at the president's house where George Washington had enslaved people. I'm going to be in an event July 6th with Dr. Shirley Roach, who is a historical archaeologist who helped uncover some of the artifacts at the president's house. So I say we have a role to play, at least as historians and authors, in historical reconstruction.
0: Yep.
1: We have to tell the truth.
0: I like that phrase, historical reconstruction. Historical,
1: yes.
0: Reconstruction. How concerned then, given that phrase, are you, or ought we as Black folk be about our erasure, about this attempt to rewrite history? Put another way, how concerned ought we be about the narrative that this White House and others are going to advance once we get to July 4th this year?
1: Well, I think we need to be very concerned about it, because it seems that this administration gets away with so much despite a lot of pushback. As a lawyer, of course, I believe in the courts, but we've seen a mixed bag there as far as court rulings pushing back on the Trump administration. So as we approach July 4th, we need to claim July 4th. America 250, America's our country. This administration cannot paint a vision, well, they're trying to, of the United States as a white country for white men. We have to tell the truth. And in my books, I try to tell the stories of African Americans who lived at that time, who sacrificed, and all over these 250 years. That's our American story. So this America 250, I wish we would tell our own stories everywhere.
0: Yep. I'm going to get to your book here in just a second here in more directly, Threshold to Valley Forge, the 6 days of the Gulf Mills encampment. But since you write about these famous battles of the Revolutionary War, I wonder whether or not it is heresy to suggest that we are headed in that direction once again.
1: Well, I sure hope not, as a peace-loving person. Mm-hmm. And we fought a civil war to end slavery and mm-hmm. to really to fulfill these founding documents. I hope we're not headed there, but we know that sometimes we have to take to the streets in protest, and I believe in peaceful protest. So I hope we're not headed there. I'll just leave it at that, Tavis. I just hope we're not headed there. But I believe in free speech, the freedom of assembly, and peaceful demonstrations.
0: Well, Jesse Jackson famously said, keep hope alive, Sheila.
1: Yes. So,
0: you hope we're not headed there. We'll just keep hope alive. When we come forward, America is obviously spending enormous resources on this 250th anniversary. So I ask Sheila Vance, what does her book, Threshold to Valley Forge, offer to the official version of this story that has not been included heretofore? We'll go straightway inside the text when we come forward here on Tavis Smiley.
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12: 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So let's get back to it with Tavis Smiley.
13: Tavis Smiley and Sheila Vance, attorney, historian, and author of the book Threshold to Valley Forge, The 6 Days of the Gulf Mills Encampment. My time is getting tight. Sheila, but take me inside the text.
14: Yes, happy to. So my work is really a micro study of those 6 days, and it was largely overlooked because it was wedged between two larger encampments, longer, White Marsh and Valley Forge. But it was a pivotal microcosm of the Revolutionary War. And as an African-American woman, I could not tell that story without talking about the story of African-American people at the time. So I focus on African-Americans who were there in Gulf Mills, people who lived there because slavery was legal in all 13 colonies or states in 1777. So I talk about, imagine you were an enslaved person. And you're living there, and here comes 11,000 members of the Continental Army in your backyard one morning, and you see African Americans in uniforms of their various state militias, and you wonder, "What? I'm still enslaved. What does this war have to do with me?" And yet you feel a sense of pride because you see African Americans fighting in their state militias in uniform. But we know the Continental Army, George Washington, did not want African Americans fighting in the Continental Army because, like many enslavers, they didn't want African Americans to be armed. So African Americans didn't come into the Continental Army until February 1778. But I talk about these people, white men, fighting for freedom, yet they were enslaving people in Gulf Mills, some of the officers. And I talk about some of the African-Americans who served there, like the Frank brothers from Rhode Island, the famous 1st and 2nd Rhode Island African-American regiments. They were at Gulf Mills. There was also someone named Bristol Bud Sampson, who was from Connecticut, in the Connecticut line. And then there was a gentleman named Gershom Prince, whose powder horn, which he used in fighting, is in the Museum of the American Revolution. He was at Gulf Mills. So I talk about the enslaved people who were dragged by their enslavers to fight in the Revolutionary War. I talk about free African Americans who fought. And then there are enslaved African Americans who went as substitutes for their enslavers. Like, they had them do the work around the farm, so they had them do the work in the Revolutionary War. They sent them to fight for them. So our story, again, is the story of the American Revolution.
13: Yeah, it's fascinating to me, Sheila, as I hear you talk about your book, Threshold to Valley Forge, The 6 Days of the Gulf Mills Encampment, and that history that has not really heretofore been unearthed and told. It's one thing, it seems to me, for our history in this moment to be erased, or at least attempts are being made by Trump and others to erase our history. That's one thing. It's quite another for so many key moments in the story of America vis-a-vis black people to have never been told accurately in the first place. You feel me?
14: Yeah. Yes, I do. Absolutely. And I think there's some things we can do today to help correct that. Tavis, there, again, so much information where that people used to have to go to an archive and go through all the records to find the information. So much of that information has been digitized, continues to be digitized, and can be accessed online. And then one thing we know, we get a lot of our history orally, passed down from generation to generation. Yeah. And that's what we had to stand on to make some of these connections and to understand our own history. Today, we have DNA. We have DNA tests that can link us to our ancestors. And those oral traditions, like my great-great-grandfather said, his father was his enslaver. He was forced to go fight in the Civil War with his half-brother. And so this was an oral tradition, but I just had my brother do his Y-DNA test. And guess what? It shows that's true. That was his father when we were never acknowledged as really being part of the family.
13: Yep. As I mentioned, it's one thing for history in this moment, our history, to be erased. It's quite another thing for that history to never been told accurately in the first place. When we come forward, I want to ask Sheila Vance as the exit question, maybe one of the exit questions, the following. We know that what Donald Trump is doing right now is deliberate. It is intentional. It is methodical when it comes to erasing our history in real time. I wonder whether or not the fact that these stories were never told in the first place was deliberate and intentional and methodical. You feel me? We'll go there when we come forward on Tavis Smiley.
12: Why does Tavis say, when we come forward?
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12: And you don't have to go back either. Forward ever, backward never. More of Tavis Smiley when we come forward. Forward.
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10: You ever wonder what the Bible says about what's going on in the world? Well, God's word does have something to say. All of life answers can be found in the Bible. I will be a

0: establishment, the growth of it, the expansion of it, whether or not that is also deliberate, intentional, and methodical, Sheila Vance?
1: Yes, I would say it is, absolutely, because we know that knowledge is power, but knowledge is also pride. Pride in the accomplishments of those who came before us, pride in their accomplishments, pride in all they have had to overcome to understand that story. And I will say this, as an attorney as well, who does a lot of work on probate estates, and I was talking about my family and making our DNA connection. Now that we have the DNA proof as to who my great-great-grandfather's father was, he was a very prominent landowner in Lawrence, South Carolina. So my brother, who's also an attorney, we're looking at, okay, well, that's our direct bloodline. Shouldn't we have had some inheritance? Mm. Shouldn't my great-grandfather have inherited some of that property, some of that commerce, some of that capital? So we're looking at what can we do as attorneys now that we have science has advanced.
0: Yeah.
1: And we couldn't make the connection before, but we can make it now. Can we change the laws to really give us what we were denied, what my great-great-grandfather was denied? That's one thing that we're looking at. But absolutely, our history was deliberately hidden from us. So more to come on that, Tavis.
0: No, I got you.
1: How we want to change the law.
0: No, I got you. In our final 60 seconds here, let me circle back to this. How should Black people, to your mind, lean in to this 250th anniversary?
1: I think we should lean in, honor the extreme personal sacrifice of African Americans who fought for their freedom and who fought for the freedom of all African Americans, claim America 250 as our country, our 250 story. Tell our stories. Don't let anybody hide our history, and don't let anybody take it from us.
0: Author, historian, attorney. The book is called Threshold to Valley Forge, The 6 Days of the Gulf Mills Encampment. Sheila Vance, thanks for the work. Thanks for the conversation. Good to have had you on this program.
1: Thank you so much for having me, Tavis.
0: My pleasure. More Tavis Live when we push forward.
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0: We continue playing the best of Janet Jackson here on Tavis Smiley. All 3 hours of our show, we love celebrating June as Black Music Month. And every day during the month of June, we choose a different artist of the day and play the best of their catalog. And today we are tapping into the best of Janet Jackson all 3 hours of our program, again, as we celebrate June as Black Music Month. In this final hour today, two conversations as promised on the B side of this hour. Acclaimed worship leader Anthony Evans and rising artist Caleb Carson on their new number one hit single on the Billboard Gospel chart, You're Not Finished. We'll do that before we finish with today's program, but we commence this third and final hour with Harvard professor Guy Uriel Charles on the recent Supreme Court ruling that strips away yet another tool to protect minority voters. Professor Charles, good to have you on the program. How are you today, sir?
1: Thank you for having me. It's a pleasure to be here.
0: My pleasure to have you. Let me just start, if I can, with a brief tribute to Charles Ogletree. I think of Charles often. I knew Charles well. Not only did we do a lot of work together on radio and on television, it was my great honor to invite Charles, speaking of television, to be one of the moderators for any number of years of the historic State of the Black Union Symposium that this audience knows well. Every February, we'd gather the best and brightest minds in Black America and spend the whole day in these deep dialogues on C-SPAN and around the world. People would see the best of Black America. All these years ago, long before Black Twitter, long before the Black blogosphere, long before Twitter and all the apps that we have access to today, there was the State of the Black Union. And Charles Ogletree, I invited on any number of years, a number of occasions, to be one of the moderators for either the morning session or the afternoon session. I take one and give Charles the other. And so I miss Charles dearly. I love the work that he did at the Charles Hamilton Houston Institute for Race and Justice at Harvard, which you now run. You're now the faculty director of. We'll talk about that in a second. But I just wanted to start with giving you a chance to say a few words about Charles Ogletree, one of the great minds. I think of Charles, you can't think of Charles without thinking of Alani Guinier. These two brilliant Black minds at Harvard that were gone too soon. But say a word, if you will, right quick about Charles Ogletree.
1: You know, so I actually do remember these gatherings, because you're right, they were really a celebration of Black intellectual thought.
0: That's right.
1: And Charles Ogletree was one of the foremost intellectual leaders that this nation has produced. His work in criminal law, his work in housing. He was not only eloquent, but also a person with great integrity. I remember watching him speak many times without notes in perfect paragraphs and sentences, expressing exactly the right idea at precisely the right time. But he was also a person who didn't live in academia. He was a person of the people. Not only did he care about people, but he interacted with people from all walks of life. And even to this day, I'll run into somebody. Sometimes it's an academic. Sometimes it's a politician. Sometimes just an everyday, ordinary human being that is loved by God, and they'll say something about how Ogletree helped them, and how he opened the door for them, and how he listened to them, how he made something happen for them. So not only did we lose an amazing intellectual, but we also lost a great person. It is both an honor and a privilege to attempt to carry forth his name as well as his legacy.
0: Guy Uriel Charles is the Charles Ogletree Jr. Professor of Law and the Faculty Director of the Charles Hamilton Houston Institute for Race and Justice at Harvard. When we come forward, we'll let him say a word about the Institute, and then we'll jump straightway into what SCOTUS is doing, continues to do, to harm the rights of people to vote in this country. 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

0: 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Tavis Smiley has always believed that public media can change lives. And every single day, that's what he comes to work to do. 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

0: More of the best of Janet Jackson, all 3 hours of our show today as we celebrate June as Black Music Month. We continue now with Key Uriel Charles, the Charles Ogletree Jr. Professor of Law and the Faculty Director of the Charles Hamilton Houston Institute for Race and Justice at Harvard. We'll talk in a moment about the Supreme Court allowing yet again another ruling that ends a tool to protect minority voters in this country. But first, Professor Charles, say a word about the Charles Hamilton Houston Institute and the work you continue to do there, sir.
1: Well, thank you for the opportunity. You know, let me just start with actually where you would like to start, because I think your intuitions about what is going on is correct and very much related to the work of the Institute. So you have to begin with an understanding that for the last, I don't know, 50 or 60 years since the 1960s, as a result of the civil rights movement, we in this country have had a civil rights paradigm. And at the heart of the civil rights paradigm has been at least a nominal commitment to Black equality and freedom. Mm. And related to that is the Voting Rights Act of 1965. But also the Civil Rights Act of 1964, the Housing Act of 1968. So a set of core civil rights statutes that have attempted to address the problem of racial discrimination, racial subordination, anti-Black racism that stems from slavery through Jim Crow and then through the modern era. And what we are seeing is the dismantling of that civil rights paradigm, including the Voting Rights Act. We can talk a little bit more about the details in a moment, but the goal of the Houston Institute is to resist that dismantling and to come up with a framework for what racial equality needs to look like going into the 21st century. So that way we are not passing on to our children and grandchildren a civil rights framework that is worse than the one that we inherited from the generation that came before us. So we're trying to think about, well, what does legal equality look like? How should we continue to create a United States of America that works for everybody and not just for some people, that has a racial pyramid at the top of it, and we need to flatten that pyramid and address the problem of inequality. So the Houston Institute is continuing the work of Charles Ogletree of providing racial justice. We're very much concerned about racial equality in democratic politics. We're concerned about discrimination in the criminal justice system. We're also tackling the problem of AI and technology as it manifests itself in anti-discrimination law. And it is a response to where we find the law currently, which is in some ways worse than where the law was 10, 15 years ago.
0: Professor Charles is not just a brilliant teacher. He could be a talk show host because he's asking all the right questions. He has the answers, but he's also teeing up all the right questions, which I'm going to get right back to, I promise, in a moment. He's raised them already. What does legal equality look like? How do we resist in real time this dismantling? What does a freedom framework look like in the 21st century? All the right issues he's already raised. He's doing my job for me, and I appreciate all the help I can get. Before I get to those questions that he has raised, and allow him to respond to those queries. Say a word, if you will, about why I invited you on, primarily to talk about this recent Supreme Court ruling that allows, again, yet another ruling to end a tool to protect minority voters in seven states. Here we are once again talking about protecting minority voting rights. Professor Charles, take it away.
1: Okay, so this specific case, I'll talk about the case and then I'll just set it into context. So this particular case is really about whether private individuals can file a lawsuit to enforce a provision of the Voting Rights Act. In legal parlance, it's called the private right of action. And so sometimes when Congress provides, creates a statute, it only allows the federal government to enforce the statute. But sometimes it allows private individuals to bring a lawsuit. In the case of the Voting Rights Act, this provision of the Voting Rights Act says, look, if people need help because of a disability to assist them in voting, they have the right to get it. And Arkansas passed a law that some civil rights groups believe violated Section 208 of the Voting Rights Act, and they sued the state of Arkansas. Arkansas responded by saying, hey, wait a minute, you private individuals, you don't have the right to bring an individual lawsuit. If there's a violation, only the federal government can sue to remedy that violation. Now, what your listeners should know is that for since the Voting Rights Act has been enacted, private individuals have had the right to file a lawsuit in order to vindicate their individual rights. And of course, if all you can do is rely on the federal government, when you have a federal government that is not interested mm-hmm. in vindicating voting rights, mm-hmm. then that means that voting rights problems are not going to be resolved. You can't file a lawsuit against the states and to say, hey, you're violating my voting rights, stop it. And the federal court will said in order, the states say, stop doing it and provide these people with a remedy. And so having an individual right to sue is actually really important as opposed to relying only on the federal government. And our understanding of the Voting Rights Act has been that there's been an individual right to remedy a bunch of its provisions, including this Section 208. So this court said, no, that is not the lower federal court. They said that you did have the federal right, went to the Court of Appeals. It said no. The Supreme Court denied cert. So which means that in a certain part of the country, if the state violates your voting rights, you can't bring an individual suit. You have to wait for the federal government to do so. And of course, this federal government is not likely to bring a lawsuit to vindicate the rights of voters, especially when they don't think those are voters that are going to be supporting them, right? So this is where we are. This is another provision within the VRA. The court recently, in a case called Calais versus Louisiana, mm-hmm. struck down an important provision of the Voting Rights Act. This is just yet another one of those, and I'm happy to talk about that whenever you'd like me to.
0: Tavis. Let me make the most of these 5 minutes we have left. I want to go straight to, and you can weave in what you've just teed up into any of these answers as you choose. But you raise these three provocative questions. Again, you've done my work for me, and I appreciate you for that, Professor Charles. Let me just go through them one at a time and make the most of these 5 minutes. What does legal equality look like? I know you're wrestling with this inside of the Houston Center at Harvard, but give us a sense of what legal equality looks like into the future in this country.
1: So I think one of the things that it has to look like is that we need to have a federal law, a federal constitutional provision that protects people's right to vote. What we currently have, just to provide you with a very specific example, we have the 15th Amendment. The 15th Amendment says you can't deny a person's right to vote on the basis of race. It's what we call a negative right. But it means that they can deny your right to vote for a number of different reasons. There are some reasons why they can't do it. Now, where there's a correlation between race and something else, for example, one of the major correlations is felony status. So you have some states that deny people who have been convicted of a crime the right to vote. Mm-hmm. We know that given the criminal injustice system in the United States, that there's a correlation between race and rates of conviction. So that means that you have a number of people who are incarcerated and denied their right to vote, or even in some states who have served their sentence and denied the right to vote. And a lot of those people are Black or folks of color. So that means that you have a disparate impact on people of color. The reason is because you don't have a legal architecture that protects the right to vote, period. And so one of the ways of thinking about what does legal equality mean, it means protecting the substantive right, because you know that if you don't protect it, it's going to have a disparate impact. It's going to impact Black people and people of color more than other people. So that provides a way for the government to deny that right without saying we're doing it on race, right? So that's one way to begin to think about responding to this current framework and to have a better sense of legal equality.
0: Yep. Speaking of government, let me go straight to the judicial branch. So long as SCOTUS is, to my mind, Professor Charles, not just interpreting the law, but essentially writing the law, how do we, to your brilliant question of earlier, resist the dismantling?
1: Well, so there are a number of things that we can do. So one of the things that is on the table, quite frankly, now that wasn't on the table before, which is expanding SCOTUS.
0: Mm-hmm.
1: So a number of people are talking about, especially if the Democrats were to take back the three branches of government, is to add more justices to the court. There's no reason to have nine justices. In fact, if you really think about it, what you actually really have sometimes is really one person, because when the court is divided 5-4, it means whoever's a swing justice is the one that's making all the rules. So in some ways, instead of having nine people, sometimes you really just have five in the majority, and sometimes it's really just one who are making rules for the rest of the country. So we have a very big country. It's very diverse. So we should have a court that is bigger and more diverse to represent the country. And if it's going to make rules for all of us, then it should represent us better, right? So that's one response to how you deal with the SCOTUS who's making rules for this country, so that we're not living for the next 40 or 50 years with outmoded rules that somebody made that is reflective of the last century, not even this one.
0: Yep. And in the 90 seconds I have left, just say a word, if you will, about what this freedom framework looks like in the 21st century.
1: Look, I think we have to start thinking about how different this country is. So clearly when it was founded, it was not founded in a way that is reflective of who it is today. And so all of us are entitled to the blessings of liberty. And so the freedom framework has to mean making the 14th Amendment, the 15th Amendment, the 13th Amendment, those amendments that were passed with blood from the Civil War, and the civil rights statutes that people marched for, to make them work better for us today. I don't have time left to say more. But that has to be the goal, and I know that folks like you and your listeners are going to be engaged in making this country work better for everyone.
0: The good news about this is I do this show every day, Professor Charles, for 3 hours, 52 weeks a year, 7 days, well, not 7 days, 5 days a week, 3 hours a day. So I've got more time. We can't squeeze it all in today, but I ain't going nowhere unless the Lord says otherwise. We'll have you back to continue this dialogue, particularly as we celebrate 250 years of this republic, as we push toward the elections in November and beyond. I've got you on my speed dial now. He is Guy Uriel Charles, the Charles Ogletree Jr. Professor of Law and the Faculty Director of the Charles Hamilton Houston Institute for Race and Justice at Harvard. Professor Charles, honored to have had you on. As I said, we'll do it again, sir. Enjoy the rest of your day.
1: Thank you. Thank you so much.
0: More of Tavis Smiley when we come forward.
2: 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And he's not about to start now. 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The one your coworkers quote. The one that gets under your skin in the best way. Tavis Smiley. 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
9: It's Sybil Wilkes with what we need to know. Escalating global tensions exist as President Trump warns Iran against pursuing a nuclear weapon, claiming Tehran agreed to comprehensive inspections while Iranian officials fiercely deny those claims. On Capitol Hill, the Senate passed a symbolic war powers resolution to end the conflict in Iran, while the president faces an intense closed-door showdown with GOP senators over stalled voting bills and unfrozen Iranian assets. In the courts, a federal judge blocked a White House initiative led by Robert Kennedy Jr. to ban sugary drinks and candy to food stamps recipients in five states, ruling the administration exceeded its legal authority. And finally, the first round of the NBA draft is in the book. The Washington Wizards selected their number one, BYU forward A.J. DeBenza with a historic number one overall pick. I'm Sybil Wilkes.
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The best of Janet Jackson has been, at least, all 3 hours of our show. I heard somebody say, Janet. Yeah, it's Janet. One of our guests, their voices bled in. I heard him say, Janet. Yeah, Janet Jackson, Demita Jo. Let me tell you why, though, Anthony Evans and Caleb Carson. It's Janet Jackson because June is Black Music Month, as you both know. And around here, we choose a different artist every day. We're on the air live every day of the week. Choose a different artist and play the best of their catalog all 3 hours of our show, weaving in and out of these conversations with our amazing guests. We choose a different artist every day. We cover all the genres during the month of June, including gospel. We did gospel the other day, which you two will appreciate. And we'll do it again. But every day in June, we choose a different artist and we play the best of their catalog. And today, we've been vibing with Janet Jackson all 3 hours of our show. Now, I got to pivot from Janet. Sorry, Miss Jackson. To acclaimed worship leader, singer, songwriter, producer, and author Anthony Evans, and rising artist Caleb Carson to talk about their new single, You're Not Finished, which is number one on the Billboard Gospel Airplay charts. We'll talk about the track once I give you a taste of it. Here now, You're Not Finished.

0: It's called You're Not Finished with the voices of Anthony Evans and Caleb Carson attached. It is the number one song on the Billboard Gospel Charts, and I'm pleased to welcome Anthony and Caleb to this program. Anthony, how are you, sir?
1: Hey, doing great. Good to see you. Glad to be here.
0: It's good. I can't see you, but it's good to hear you. And Caleb, how are you, sir?
2: I'm doing well. Blessed to be here.
0: Blessed to have you on this program. Anthony, tell me about the track. I think the lyrics sort of speak for themselves, but tell me how this collaboration came to be, sir.
1: Yeah, you know, I met Caleb 3 years ago at a writing camp somebody put together in L.A., very unassuming. You know, there was 30 different singers there. So I just heard his voice that day and was like, what? I was listening to a bunch of people sing, but his voice kind of stopped me. I was like, there's got to be some story behind why he sounds this way. So fast forward to him finishing college a couple of years later, I asked him to come on tour with us. Still didn't know his full story. I just knew he could sing really well and had a great spirit. Then I asked him at the end of tour, tell me something about you I don't know. And he proceeded to tell me that when he was 2 years old, he was diagnosed with AML leukemia and given a 10% chance to live. And the doctors told him that he would not be able to speak if he lived. And I was sitting there like, how have I known you for 3 years and you've never mentioned this story? So that's obviously in and of itself, hearing that and watching how he sings and ministers from stage gave me the idea to write something around this. So I asked him permission to put together a team of writers to write a song that will encourage, based on him, but to encourage people who feel like they're at their 10%, like they don't have hope. Your mouth opening and you singing gives them hope in a different way because of this story. So that's how it came about. And so we wrote this song and put it out in over like 8 weeks. We just wrote it, recorded it, put it out.
0: Well, it's doing its thing at number one right now on the Billboard Gospel Charts. Caleb, since Anthony already teed it up, tell me more about that backstory, that story behind the way you sound.
2: Yeah, well, the song, like Anthony was saying, was based around my testimony. At the age of 2 years old, I was diagnosed with AML leukemia and given a 10% chance to live. And I spent a year and a half in the hospital undergoing many procedures with my mom. And during that time, they went in to do a procedure administering chemo, and they damaged, they call it the left paralysis of the laryngeal nerve. So they damaged my vocal cords, and I was told that I may never be able to sing or speak again. And so pretty much my whole life, I've undergone a lot of health complications, and that's always been, I've had to overcome a lot of obstacles in my life. Mm-hmm. But by the grace of God, God has always had his hand over my life and allowed me to survive all of those things. Even at the age of 9, I was in a wheelchair, and I had a lot of health complications that just restricted me from doing a lot of things that a lot of kids my age were able to do. Mm-hmm. And so I fell in love. At the age of 8, actually, I had a prophetic vision of myself singing on a stage. And I remember waking up the next morning, and I knew that it was confirmation from God. And I woke up the next day, and it was like I'd never sang prior to that before. And then the next day, I remember waking up, and I just knew that God had called me to be a singer. And I remember walking into my grandmother's room and explaining to her that I felt that this was my calling in life and that this is what I was supposed to do. And I remember closing my eyes in that room, and it was a song by Whitney Houston. I remember closing my eyes and feeling an anointing come over my body and going to another place that I had never quite felt before. And from the age of 9, I pretty much realized that that was what I was going to do. And so fast forwarding,
1: we're here with you.
2: We're here with you.
0: No, that's why the song is called You're Not Finished. I understand why it resonates with Caleb and resonates with Anthony and all the rest of you listening. It didn't get to be number one because only the two of them understand the lyrics to this song. It's called You're Not Finished. More with Anthony Evans and Caleb Carson when we come forward here on Tavis Smiley.

0: Every day, somebody somewhere is trying to silence the truth. Not on this show. For over three decades now, Tavis Smiley has been bringing you the conversations that matter, the voices that challenge, the ideas that move us forward. From the halls of power to the heart of the community, Tavis covers it all. Real talk in real time. 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
12: Tavis Smiley, Anthony Evans, and Caleb Carson celebrating their track, You're Not Finished, number one on the Billboard Gospel Airplay chart. It's quite the song. The lyrics, I think, are speaking to a lot of different people, hence it being at number one. I didn't realize, speaking of number one, Anthony, as long as you've been out there and all the stuff you've been doing, I did not realize that this achievement marks your first ever number one radio single.
13: Yeah, it really does. And it's, yes. Yes, I've had a couple number one albums, but never a number one radio single. Due to the fact that for a lot of years, my sound was not officially gospel or officially contemporary. I was kind of in this middle lane. So right. People were always like, where do we put this? So this is the first time that that's happened. So it's a big deal. I'm honored to have that. But I'm also honored that it was a part of a story like this. So yeah, it's not just the number one song.
12: I was just about to ask, what does it mean that it is this particular track, You're Not Finished, connected to that backstory that Caleb and you shared earlier, that makes it your first number one radio single?
13: You know, when we do this song live, it is the most impactful song I've ever done live in my whole career. Mm. Because I tell the story of a little boy, like the story you've already heard, and I show a picture of him at 2 years old hooked up to chemo through a port, I show that picture and the audience doesn't know he's there. So I sing the first half of the song and then say, not only did this little boy live, he learned how to talk, he grew up and he's here with me today. And there's never been a moment where the audience doesn't erupt and you see tears and you see, and it's not just, you see people, immediate hope happening and growing in somebody's heart in real time. But for their scenario that they are hanging on to faith for by their fingertips, you can see hope grow in their heart immediately, and that makes this song different than other songs I've been able to do. And I love, part of what I love to do is support other people doing their thing. That's I get as much joy out of that as doing my own thing. So for this to be able to for me to be able to do this with Caleb, it means a lot.
12: So Caleb, how do you process Caleb essentially going to a conference and running into a collaborator like Anthony?
11: Oh my gosh. I believe that was all, in God's right timing. I was like the shy kid trying to pursue singing, and Anthony just happened to be the vocal producer over the event. And honestly, I believe it was God that kind of allowed us to meet each other there. And he was very instrumental in me being confident that day and believing in myself and the gift that God had given me. And we kind of really just stayed connected from that day. And I'm really just grateful that allowed us to connect.
12: No, we should. I've been to many conferences in my life. We should all be so lucky to go to a conference and bump into somebody who we hang out with for a little while, and we end up with a number one song on the radio. We should all be so fortunate. Our remaining moments with Anthony Evans and Caleb Carson when we come forward on Tavis Smiley.
0: Who's sitting across from Tavis this week? Leaders, legends, game changers. The people shaping the country and the culture. They come to Tavis Smiley because this is where the real conversations happen. No spin, no fluff, just straight talk and straight answers. Tavis Smiley, because the Kingian question, where do we go from here, starts right here.
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24: Almost finished with today's show, but not quite. 3 minutes to go here. The song is called You're Not Finished by Anthony Evans and Caleb Carson. It is the number one song right now on the Billboard Gospel Chart. Honored to have them on this program. This achievement marks both artists' first ever number one radio single, and again, it's an amazing piece of work here. So, Anthony, I'm looking at your schedule. You're on tour this summer.
13: Yes, I'm about to go on tour with a great friend who's a bonus brother, Chandler Moore. We've known each other for years now, and he's obviously to me like the modern day Andre Crouch when it comes to the songs he can write and figure out. So we get to go on tour together. Caleb will be on that tour. We'll be able to do this. We'll be doing this song live there. I purposefully put together a environment where I just feel like I'm out on the road with family, and the audience feels like the family too. So Yes, I'm very excited to be out with Chandler Moore soon.
24: So Caleb, when you come out the blocks and you hit number one immediately, where do you go from here?
11: I'm honestly just taking this in this moment and processing what God has done with this song. I mean, we wrote this song just hoping to inspire people. In my case, it was my 10% was AML leukemia, but we wrote this song in hopes of inspiring anybody, whatever your 10% chance or whatever your 10% of anything is. We just wrote this song, you know, to inspire and send a message of hope. And I'm just honestly blown away at how God has allowed this song to move. Just seeing the reactions and how this song is ministered to people, it's just been a blessing.
13: No. But what he doesn't know is that we started working on his next single yesterday. So that's what's next. Yeah. So I'm going to tell you on here with them.
24: No, as they say, if it ain't broke, don't fix it. If you can get the number one gospel song in the country, then you might as well keep going. And we look forward to future collaborations of Anthony Evans and Caleb Carson. We can see what happens when they come together. Again, it's called You're Not Finished, number one gospel song in the nation. Anthony, congratulations. Have a great tour. Caleb, congratulations. Good to have you both on this program.
11: Thank you very much.
24: Just like that, 3 hours gone. We're back here tomorrow, Lord willing, to do it all over again. Until tomorrow, thanks for listening to Tavis Smiley. And as always, keep the faith.

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10: I am here, Reverend Al, with Dr. Glenda Glover at Tennessee State University, and I have the Tennessee State University leaders who all want to thank you for being our civil rights leader.
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10: And I'm probably going to need your help on this legal fight. 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And Tennessee State was the one they shorted the most.
8: Absolutely. Well, let me know. I'm on the next plane as soon as you holler. You know, when Ben Crump called, I don't even question it. I just head to the airport and get the details on the way.
7: Live from the National Action Network corporate headquarters in New York. Keeping it real. And now, America's number one civil rights leader, the Reverend Al Sharpton.

All pretenses, deception, denial, or fronting. The time has come to keep it real on Keeping It Real with Reverend Al Sharpton. A very good afternoon to you all across the country. Good morning to our West Coast listeners, and welcome to those listening on Sirius XM. Channel 126, The Urban View, where talk empowers and becomes action. I'm coming to you live from our National Action Network corporate headquarters in New York. And we are opening up the phones. This is Witness Wednesday. Let's call it Witness Wednesday. I need you to give me a witness on what is on your mind and what is in your heart, and how you respond to what's going on. You can do it by calling us at 1-877-532-5797, 1-877-532-5797, or you can go on the message board, as the mayor's on the message board already saying it was a progressive wave last night. And he says New York City Mayor Zohran Mamdani has the Midas touch. And he's talking about how yesterday was the primaries in New York, and the Democratic Socialist candidates beat two of them are, but three incumbent congressmen lost their seats. And it's very interesting. Adriana Espiot was defeated by Chenault Chevalier. I'll get her name right. Chevalier.

0: Yeah. Chevalier defeated Espiot. And many of you that watched the rally or was at the rally, Chevalier was there last Saturday. And so was Espiot. The mayor brought her and supported her, and she won last night. Text me earlier this morning, said I'll be there this Saturday. All of you that are in New York, she's coming to, she wants to thank the Harlem community for voting for her. She'll be at the rally and be on Politics Nation on Saturday, I understand, from her people. We also saw Claire Valdez. She won her race, open seat of Nydia Velasquez. Both of them were endorsed by Zoran Mamdani. And we see Brad Lander, who was endorsed by Mamdani, but was not, he's not a Democratic Socialist. He won and unseated Goldman, Dan Goldman. So it was quite a progressive wave last night. But as always, I raise the question, progressive for who? We want to know where we are in the program. And that's why I'm glad that Daryl Lisa reached out, says, I want to be there. I want to come back, make my commitments. I was there last Saturday. Thank you for your support. So I'm looking forward to seeing her Saturday as well as having her on the show. I want all the New Yorkers, New Jersey, everybody, show up Saturday 9 a.m. to 11 a.m. at Mother Amy Zion to hear her speak, and I'm going to speak on the 250th anniversary. What is the proper way to celebrate it? Because we're on countdown now to the 250th anniversary, July 4th. So I want to get ahead of it, let you know what I think and why. We also see President Trump has canceled the signing of the bipartisan housing bill until his Save America Act is passed. He canceled the housing bill signing event that was scheduled for today and described it as a national emergency that they passed the Save America Act. And basically, the Save America Act would require photo ID for federal voting and proof of U.S. citizenship to register. But it faces major Senate obstacles because Republicans have 53 seats and are generally need 60 votes to overcome a filibuster. So there's going to be a problem on that one. This housing bill that he wants to not sign, this bill, it included fast environmental reviews for housing projects. It limits on how many are already built single-family homes large Wall Street investors can own. It puts a limit on that, so all of these investors that's been racking up money, dealing with the whole question of single-family homes. They put a limit on that. He won't sign it. I want my Save America app because I want to make sure we clamp down on voting. Now, he'll say voter fraud, but there has been no definition of voter fraud. And I think that is interesting. I see Christopher Jeremiah on the message board saying he tried to target Representative Jeffries, but the blowback was swift. Yeah, that's true. They came at a lot. Jordan Wright won the assembly seat right in the district that Chevalier won against Espiot. Held his seat. So I think that if we are to be honest, some of our officials have failed, others did not, and we're going to have to deal with the results of the election. Congressman Kwesi Mfume won his primary in Baltimore, and I had him on the show just last week, And Mfume, I think, has been an effective legislator. That's why I say it doesn't go by age. It goes by agenda. What is the agenda of your congressman? What is the agenda of your U.S. senator? What is the agenda of your mayor, your governor? And it's interesting to me, I'd say it yesterday, and one guy got upset on the message page when I said that how you gonna have a youth leader 14 years older than me. Bernie Sanders is 85 years old. And one guy got upset and said, "Remal, why you have to say that?" Well, I'm glad you got upset, so let me repeat it. How you gonna have a movement based on age and you got an 85-year-old man leading young white progressives? Nothing wrong with that. Which is why there's also nothing wrong with Jim Clyburn, who's the same age staying in Congress. Same way Maxine Waters, who's 88, stays in Congress. You can't say Bernie is not too old at 85, but Clyburn's too old. They call that a double standard. And some of us ain't going for that. Guy asked me, I like that, Disco Brian saying Jim Clyburn is the sage the left calls Bernie. Yeah, he is definitely the sage. Guys said to me, "Remal, I listen to your radio show, and you, I see on your social media you work out every morning. When you gonna retire? When you gonna quit? Don't you get tired? When you gonna quit?" I said, "Yeah, I'm tired. When you gonna get free and equal?" He looked at me, kind of smiled. I said, "That's when I'll retire. Now, I might not be head of NAND forever, but I'll never stop fighting. I'll never stop being involved in the movement. If I got to form other things, write books, whatever, I'm going to stay involved. Because that's what I do. This is not a season for me. This is a lifetime commitment. You know, some people do it. I'm going to try this for a minute and then do something else. No, I've been doing this all my life. Since I was appointed by Reverend Bill Jones and Jesse Jackson as youth director of Operation Breadbasket in New York when I was 13. I stopped preaching when I was 4. I've not done nothing else. Don't intend to do nothing else. Then you say I was too young. Now you can say I'm too old. I'm just right. Witness Wednesday, let me know what you think about what's going on. The president saying he's blocking housing till they sign the SAVE Act, which is really to put voting in a nightmare. He's also reacted very strongly to the Democratic primaries here in New York, saying that Mondani is bringing in communists. And we also have from the Chicago mayor, Brandon Johnson, declaring a transformicide crisis, ignores hundreds of black deaths. I'd like to dig into that a little. Let's take a break and open up these phones. A lot to talk about. 1-877-532-5797 Shopton.
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0: 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And of course, you can go on the message board at www.nationalactionnetwork.net, www.nationalactionnetwork.net, and you can give your message there. Let me say, by way of announcements, make sure you watch Politics Nation with Al Sharpton live at 5, live at 5 p.m. Eastern Time on MS Now, both Saturday and Sunday this week. Certainly, as I said, I'm going to have one of the primary winners in New York that's getting a lot of attention, who was at the rally last Saturday with the person she defeated, Espiot, Congressman Espiot. She was successful in defeating him and Avelia Chevalier will be there at the rally at the historic Mother AME Zion Church, which is at 137th Street and Lenox Avenue in Harlem. And Chevalier won, and she wants to come and talk to the Harlem community and to the nation about her intention as a Democratic Socialist going to Congress. I will be giving my speech as we go toward the 250th anniversary. I want to use the next two Saturdays on what 250 years should mean to us and not what it is being touted by this president. So make sure you're there 9 a.m. to 11 a.m. at the House of Justice meetings. We're getting ready to go to the House of Justice. I'm almost sure we're only 2 weeks away. The inspectors are there now. We've done all we're supposed to do. The place is up to speed, ready to go. But for the next 2 weeks, we will be at Mother AME Zion, that historic church. You that are not in the New York area, you can meet me or beat me to doing the rally by virtually. You can watch it on Impact Television. You can watch it at nationalactionnetwork.net. You can watch it on YouTube/NAN. 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Get informed and be a part of the movement. And lastly, all roads are leading to Friday, August 28th. As I said earlier, Donald Trump is going to Lincoln Memorial to kick off his 16-day countdown to the 250th anniversary of the country. And he's going to Lincoln Memorial after he had given a no-bid contract to some supporters, business types. And that has messed up the reflecting pool. They're trying to correct it now. That is the sacred ground where Martin Luther King did his I Have a Dream speech 63 years ago. Well, we're going back August 28th, and I want you to be there. You see how many people Trump has there tonight. We got to triple that number to send a message against the voter redistricting and against the expiring of the Affordable Care Act. You must be a part of this march. And to sign up, say I want to be a part of it, all you got to do, and of course we want to restore DEI. All you have to do is go to www.nationalactionnetwork.net, tell us where you are. We'll tell you if there's buses leaving near you, or you might say, well, I'll organize a bus. How do I do it? How can you help me? Or I'm flying in. Where are we going? We're going right to Lincoln Memorial. That's where we're going. So you can get all the information right at www.nationalactionnetwork.net, or you can call the toll-free number 1-877-626-4651, 1-877-626-4651. I'm really on this Witness Wednesday. I really am very serious about what we need to do to save what we've already had. And I think they are trying to, in our face, take it from us. I'm talking about Civil Rights Act of 64. They're killing DEI, diversity, equity, and inclusion. And the Voting Rights Act of 65 with this redistricting agenda. We got to stand up and fight back. That's how we got those things in the first place. All right, let me go to the phones. Let me start with Ira in Washington, D.C. Ira.
1: Hey, good evening, Reverend Sharpton. Thank you for taking my call. And I'm sorry to be 6 minutes instead of 5 minutes. I'm on fire today because I have some issues that I need to address. I want people to know about this. One site that folks need to go to is called, or Instagram, called Hey It's Twig. It's HEYITSTWIGE. And that is in reference to armed protests in Grand Rapids, Michigan on 6/26/26. A black man was dragged off by officers who beat him to the ground, and his 13-year-old daughter recorded it on a telephone. And the prosecutor said that anything didn't go wrong, and they did the right thing. And this shows the man was mauled by a dog in his face. And the prosecutor said they did not include the shot to the back of the head, which was, I find, kind of cover-uppers. So, I mean, valid charges are not legal against the people that they will be pursued. So that's some craziness. So I need people to go to that site. Hey, it's Twig. And that's one thing. And then another thing is another lady on Instagram called Sharmstein on Instagram. And she was talking about 11 white men charged with a race war against a black family because they didn't comply with the craziness that they wanted to do. And it just doesn't make sense, because you go to her site, you see a whole lot of stuff that's being said and done. And then my second to last thing is a trigger warning in Grifton, North Carolina. It really puzzled me. And gentlemen,
0: wait. I'm going to hold you over the break and let you finish. Keeping it real, Sharpton. Be right back.
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13: 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That's what it does. MS disrupts signals, divides minds from bodies, pulls us from our lives and away from each other. MS destroys connections. So it's only fitting that connections would be its greatest enemy. Because as more connections form, maybe more questions will lead to more answers. Maybe more understanding will lead to more resources. 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

0: Real. I'm your host, Reverend Al Sharpton. Let's go back to Ira in Washington, D.C. He was giving us solid information. Go ahead, Ira.
1: Hey, good evening, Reverend Sharpton. Thanks for taking my call again. Also, like, as I said, this particular individual lady, her name was S-H-A-R-M-P-S-T-E-E-N on Instagram, and she was saying the 11 white men charges were dropped in a race war propaganda only started by white people because they started some craziness with some black people who was having an event for themselves, and they came in and started shooting and everything, and they defended themselves. So happened everybody there similarly had a concealed carry. So therefore, they was unaware that these people could protect themselves legally. So it's another thing. Like I say, it's always something. And and another thing that puzzled me is there's something in North Carolina, Grifton, North Carolina. A gentleman named A-Z-I-A-M-I-K-A-L-E, Azia McKaylee. He was, his daughter recorded a hate crime on him where the police department came in, knocked him off a bike, beat him up, and let the dog maul his face. She got that on camera. So that's another thing that we got to look at. These hate crimes are coming up because individuals in these new federal government is letting this stuff allow. The young lady that co-signed on it as to bring that to us is called Dr. Pepper 4L. That's her name. And she's someone who pointed out that the person who did that, the daughter was an affiliate with the police department, and they brushed it under the rug. They tried to make sure it didn't come to the forefront. So these things are happening, and we need to address that because they're doing all kind of things, and they're taking property from black people. And in Mississippi, a judge took a fake title and ran with it. In fact, come to find out, this lady owned this 1,300 acres, and they said that she was illegal. They arrested her for defending her property. She's in jail right now because of some craziness, because of people saying that she has no rights. So we got to watch out.
0: They put her in jail under what charge?
1: For saying that she didn't have a property. Her thing is called B-I-G-T-A-X-K-I-N-G, and that's her cash app. And she's a Mississippi judge with a fake title named Sharon Acock. And she put this lady in jail and hunted her down and put her in jail for defending her 1,300 acres that the white people in Mississippi wanted to take from under her because she would not give it and comply legally. So it's a lot of things that we got going on. People don't understand. We need to investigate and find out why they're doing these things to people, because we know they're trying to take everything and anything from us. I can't defend everybody, but I just want to bring a lightning to the forefront so we'll have an idea of what is going on outside our box, Washington, D.C., Maryland, and New York, where you live at. So we just need to stay diligent about this stuff. And if I see things that I think that need to be addressed, I'm going to put it up there. I don't like it. I don't know what we can do about this, and we do our best to combat this craziness. As it stands, if they do legal stuff, we vote, we'll win. If they do illegal stuff, we're not going to win. If they want to be controlled of some craziness because they don't have the sense to understand how people should live. So I'm not going to hold you up with our chopping. I'm just in this emotion right now. So let the good times roll, brother.
0: That sounds outrageous. I'm also following this case in Mississippi,
1: yes.
0: Outside of Memphis, of the yes. young 1-year-old boy, Cohen, and his family yes. reached out to us. So I'll get more information, but I may be headed to Mississippi next week. Thank you for your call. Let me go to Jonathan in Louisiana. Jonathan, you're keeping it real with Al Sharpton.
2: Hey, Ralph, how you doing? It's a pleasure talking to you on the phone. I'm a long-time listener and first-time caller. You're welcome, Ralph. I got two questions for you.
0: You need to pick up the phone. You're on speakerphone. We can't hear you clearly.
3: Hi, Ralph. Can you hear me?
0: There you go. Yeah, that's perfect. Oh, now He hung up by accident. Well, call us right back. I want to hear what you got to say. In the meantime, let's go to Stanford in Cincinnati, Ohio, to Buzz. Stanford. Oh, wait a minute. Wait, Stanford. Let me go right back to Jonathan. We got Jonathan back. Jonathan.
3: Hey, Ray, can you hear me?
0: I hear you perfectly, yes.
3: Okay, good. Once again, it's a pleasure talking to you on the phone, Rev. Like I said, first time caller, long time listener. I just got two questions for you. My first question is this. So everywhere you go, you see America celebrating 250th birthday, 250th birthday. It's all over the place, you know, from grocery stores to it's just everywhere. And you being the voice of reasoning within the civil rights movement and within the black community, what has been the tone within the black community when it comes to us as black folks? Like, how should we feel when it comes to this 250th birthday that America is celebrating? And my second question is this. Patriotism amongst black people, have black folks been less patriotic since 2020 when George Floyd was unjustly murdered? I just want to kind of get your thoughts. I've been I've been wanting to talk to you about that.
0: Yeah, very good question. Very good question. Let me say, I think that we must approach the 250th anniversary with truth. And that is that 250 years ago, when the founding fathers, as they call them, went to Philadelphia and signed the Declaration of Independence from King George, they were not talking about us. We were enslaved. We had been enslaved since 1619. They signed that declaration in 1776. What got us where we are now was we fought for the last 250 years and never stopped to have the full recognition and value of our humanity and our citizenship. So the way I think we ought to deal with 250 years is say, yeah, we can celebrate 250 years of our successfully fighting from being chattel slaves to where in 2008 we could make one of us president of the United States, and we're still fighting. So if you want to celebrate a triumph of persistence and consistence of those you had enslaved, I'll celebrate that. But I can't celebrate the independence of people that put my people in chattel slavery, then put them in segregation, and still trying to deny them full rights. But I can celebrate the journey we've taken and proven that we can win if we stay together. So that's the celebration I see. In terms of patriotic, I think we've been more patriotic than anybody. We fought in wars that we had to sleep in segregated barracks and ride in segregated military transportation. And we fought anyhow. We fought this nation's enemies when they treated us like enemies. So there's nobody more patriotic than America, in American and black folks, because nobody was subjected by law to what we were subjected to. So I think take the negatives and turn it into our positive story, because it empowers us, it strengthens us, and it lets our children know who we are and the value that we are. You know, the thing, Jonathan, that I'm saying lately is the reason that DeSantis in Florida and other states want to take black history out of the schools is not so our kids won't know the history. That's part of it. They don't want their kids to know the history. Because if their kids, if white kids knew what was done to us in this country, they'd have a different view on DEI. They'd have a different view on reparations. They'd have a different view on voting rights. But they don't know. They don't want their children to know what their grandparents and great-grandparents did. And we must fight to make sure the truth is there. And I think that's how we deal with 250 years, and that's how we deal with patriotism. I don't know any other group in America that would have fought for this country if they were subjected to what we were subjected to, and still are. So don't preach to me about patriotism. Because the ones that didn't live up to the rhetoric of the Declaration of Independence were white slave holders, not us. Thank you for your call. Let me go to the board. I had, let me read. Salvatore Ventura says, I love the work you do. I've been watching your work for at least 40 years. Like Bishop Sheen, you were given the gift of gab, and like him, you know how to use it. Well, I suppose you're talking about Bishop Fulton Sheen. I used to read him when I was a youngster. That's a real compliment, and thank you. I've been out here more than 40 years. You've been watching a long time, and I appreciate you sending that message. Let me try to get in one more in Cincinnati. Let's take the break. I'll come right back and go to you next. It is witness. Do I have any witnesses out there? I need a witness. Give me a witness. 1-877-532-5797. Somebody can tell me what's going on in their mind, in their city, how they viewing Mr. Trump and his 250-year party starting tonight. Anniversary party. 1-877-532-5797. Or go to our message page at nationalactionnetwork.net. Let's take a break. Be right back.
4: 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Keeping it real. 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

0: bill for being in a white neighborhood in Brooklyn. I got stabbed leading one of those marches.
1: Keeping it real with America's number one civil rights leader, the Reverend Al Sharpton.
0: Keeping it real, keeping it real. I am your host, Reverend Al Sharpton. It's Witness Wednesday. Let me go to our message board. Danielle Jones. Danielle Jones is writing, why is Trump's administration, why is it actively seeking to halt local reparation programs such as the one in Evanston, Illinois, arguing that these initiatives are unconstitutional and racially discriminatory? I was born in Evanston. You know, I'm so glad you sent that to me. I had the mayor of Evanston, who's white, on Politics Nation on Sunday night. They had began a process of reparations for those who had been discriminated against in terms of property and housing, bank loans and all, in the last 60 years. They didn't even go back to slavery yet. And the Trump administration has said that's discriminatory and gone into federal court to stop them. It's right now. This is not some of y'all that run around talking about reparations and ain't doing no reparations.

0: work. This was a beginning of a reparations test with Everson, Illinois, a white mayor. And they had already given out a certain amount of reparations in terms of that limited period of time, calling it reparations. And the Trump administration is against that. But you got some people running around here talking about, I'm for reparations, I ain't about voting. Well, that's what you get. That's what you get. You ain't for reparations, you're for ducking from doing any work and any struggle. Let me be real straight up. You are using rhetoric and loud talking and mean speech to cover up that you don't want to really organize and work. Because if you wanted reparations, you'd be dealing with Everson like I did Sunday night. And like this person. Because if you can't get reparations on outright housing for the last 60 years, that this city began paying blacks, and you're not there supporting that, then you ain't serious about reparations. You're just using that as a shield. You know, it's like when I was in school, when a guy scared to fight somebody, man, don't mess with me, man. Don't even talk to me about that. Look, man, you ain't nothing to talk about. And that's how you run around selling wolf tickets. We got to vote, we got to march, we got to organize, we got to do whatever's necessary if we're going to really get reparations. Well, I ain't voting. No check, no vote. Well, who's going to give you the check, Donald Trump? You can't be that stupid. I mean, think about that. No check, no vote. And who's going to write the check? Trump, right? Who's fighting against reparations in Everson right now? Oh, but you ain't mad at Trump. All right, let's go to Stanford in Cincinnati, Ohio. Stanford, hello.
1: Yes, sir. Rep, how you doing?
0: Let me call you back. Who's it? I'm good. How are you? I'm on my radio show.
1: I'm in Cincinnati. I think I called about houses. The city of Cincinnati taking black people property, and that. And I just heard a gentleman saying, a lady, they taking her property. Cincinnati still doing the same stuff, using the law to steal their property. But one thing,
0: using the law in what way? How do they justify that?
1: Well, they came up with something called a housing court. They use a couple of people. A guy named Dieters was a prosecutor, a Republican. Aptap is the mayor now. A guy named Cranley for a housing court to target, to take black people property, because they said they were going to certain areas, not the white area, just the black area, which is discriminant. So they got that going. Then they had something called vacant building permit. The vacant building permit is for factories, but since they want to do something for black people to take their property, they got a vacant building permit. They charge you $1,000 for you to fix up your house. You got to give them $1,000 this year. Next year, you give them $2,000 on up. Well, they only had one. Now they got two because of one of the city council member named Jeffries voted to put another one in for more misery. But it's a company called, what do you call it, Campaign Zero. They go all over the United States. You ever heard of them?
0: I've heard the name, yes.
1: Yes, sir. Campaign Zero go all over the United States and do monitoring factors on different things. Well, they did a monitor factors on the city of Cincinnati police department and what they've been doing. What they came up with, they started in 2009 and up to present time, 2026. What they came up with 80% of black individuals driving a car or walking were jailed, ticketed, put in jail, or whatever.
2: Mm.
1: With us only being maybe 30% of the population. On the white side, it was only 17% driving or walking, which that tell you something wrong. So they did that report and gave it to the city of Cincinnati and told them what they came up with. And all the officials said, it got to be wrong. First thing they said, nobody said nothing to them and didn't let them know. Well, the young man on Channel 5 told me, yes, I did. I told you everything, what was going on and that, and these are the facts. And they used Cincinnati police information, how they stopped you, what all that. Now, I do bleed over to the housing part because they would put warrants on individuals without them knowing it for their property, where police would pull up on you and say, you got a warrant for your property and handcuff you, take you in, hoping that the police had a bad day. Or if you a person don't have a record, he says, sir, this is my property. I did nothing to get a warrant. And then the argument start and happen to get shot. Then
2: wow,
1: the city hit his property. So it called Campaign Zero, and 80% of blacks are getting suffering on, compared to 17%. And even if they said going to the white section, they let them go.
2: Right.
1: So need somebody to look at this, along with the housing stuff. When the mayor and his Democrat and Cranley was a Democrat, and then Beaters was a Republican, they came up with this housing court to get you in the court, to scare you, put you in jail, put a monitor on your leg, and then you give up the property free.
0: Right. That's a real trick. Now, we need to look into this, because I'm hearing this in more than Cincinnati. This is a pattern of stealing our property, because ownership is wealth, and they cannot. There needs to be a real focus on this. I'm glad you raised that. Thank you, Sanford. Stay tuned, because I'm going to try to get our legal teams on how we can deal with this legislatively, which again is why we've got to send out this vote. If we get the majority of the House back, we can do some legislation on how they're using this to rob our property ownership. James in Atlanta, Georgia. James.
3: Yes, sir. How's it going, Reverend Sharpton?
0: I'm doing fine. How are you?
3: It's great. Hey, Reverend Sharpton, two subjects I'd like to speak on. You know, the three weekends ago, you had the current Democratic governor of New Jersey on, Mikey Sherrill.
0: Yeah.
3: I know you discussed with her what the protesting around Delaney Hall. I was hoping you could, you know, get a quick question in about the World Cup, the fans being transported, and they were charging $150, you know, to transport back and forth.
0: I know that she and Mandani have gotten on that issue and was getting lower fees, but I thought this was outrageous. And I think he or she may be on the program this week. I know I'm having on the young lady that won the congressional seat, but I will find a way to get one of them on and deal with that, because it's atrocious. I mean, everybody's into the World Cup, but what people are being charged on the New Jersey Transit to get to the stadium is a ridiculous, and it's clearly classing people out of being able to go of a certain income level.
3: Yeah. Well, she came out and explained why. She said that FIFA is projected to make a profit of around $11 billion.
0: Right.
3: And to transport people back and forth for whatever number of days, 40, 50,000 people or more, will cost approximately, she said, $30 to $35 million. And FIFA was not willing to pick up that cost. And she says she refused to put that cost on the back of the taxpayers of New Jersey. That's why they were charging $150. But within the last couple of weeks, corporations have stepped in and donated. So they brought the cost down to around $90, $100, somewhere thereabouts. They may have gotten it down further since then, but that's why they were charging that.
0: Yeah, let me check how far down they've gotten. I know I talked to her the time you talking. I had her on the show a few weeks ago, and then I had a cup of tea with her not long ago. Let me see what that is. I really, it was outrageous. And for FIFA to say they don't care, they're not covering none of that cost, was absolutely ridiculous. Yeah, you raised
3: a good point. Now, speak on one other subject regarding the Prime Minister of Italy.
0: Right.
3: The Prime Minister of Italy, what is happening with a current occupant of the Oval Office and the Prime Minister of Giorgia Meloni? Because what happened last week at the G7, in which, you know, it was known that they took pictures together with the group pictures, whatever, and he came out and said to the Italian media that, you know, she begged him to take a picture with him. And she had to go before the mic and tell the world that, you know, he lied on her. And
0: right.
3: So what happened with that, the foreign minister of Italy, they had worked for months to set up a business science innovation conference in Miami. The foreign minister immediately canceled his visitation. They immediately canceled that conference. So we're looking at the reputation of the United States just being sabotaged. And you look, and when you call out your ally, you demean your ally like that before their own people. This is, it's going to take a long time if it is possible to repair these relationships that are being destroyed.
0: Now, it is a global embarrassment when we let this guy get away with.
3: Absolutely
0: right. Let's take a break. Be right back. It is Witness Wednesday. Marcia Barrow is saying Mayor Zoran Kwame Mondani is doing a fabulous job at 34 years old. He definitely is. Hallelujah. He was at the rally last Saturday. He's been to
2: keep it real.
0: He's already been to more Saturday rallies than most mayors in the 5 years that we've been in existence. And like I said, his candidate that won for Congress will be there this weekend. All right, let's take a break. Be right back. Keeping it real. Be right back.
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20: It's Sybil Wilkes with what we need to know. Escalating global tensions exist as President Trump warns Iran against pursuing a nuclear weapon, claiming Tehran agreed to comprehensive inspections while Iranian officials fiercely deny those claims. On Capitol Hill, the Senate passed a symbolic war powers resolution to end the conflict in Iran, while the president faces an intense closed-door showdown with GOP senators over stalled voting bills and unfrozen Iranian assets. In the courts, a federal judge blocked the White House initiative led by Robert Kennedy Jr. to ban sugary drinks and candy to food stamps recipients in five states, ruling the administration exceeded its legal authority. And finally, the first round of the NBA draft is in the book. The Washington Wizards selected their number one, BYU forward A.J. DeMansa with a historic number one overall pick. I'm Sybil Wilkes.
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0: Reverend Al Sharpton, and we're back. 1-877-532-5797. 1-877-532-5797. All right, let's go to Disco Brian in Philadelphia, WURD. Disco Brian, let me read Evangelist Ramsey's writing. Good afternoon, Reverend Sharpton and Nan family. My God keeps on blessing me. The more folk hate and scheme against me, the more favor and grace God gives me. Psalms 35, I am covered. And she reminded everybody, DEI week at 126. It's the 126th week. That day, in Evangelist Ramsey, one of the leaders of it, have been picking the offices of of Ackman, who started the whole fight against DEI, 787 11th Avenue, 12 noon. Be there, be square, she says. But Ackman, 126 weeks. God bless.
1: That's, wow.
0: I mean, we got some real troops, that real fighters like Evangelist Ramsey. All right, go ahead, Brian. You're on the air.
2: Hey, Rev. For that's beautiful. Kudos to Evangelist Ramsey. For Black Music History Month, Norman Whitfield and Barrett Strong wrote the song "Smiling Faces Sometimes" in 1971.
0: Yeah.
2: The song was originally recorded by the Temptations, but the better-known hit single that made it to number three later that year was by a group called The Undisputed Truth. Interesting name. Interesting name. Maybe the Nan Change Choir, Rev, should play it before the Saturday Action Rally this week. The lyrics are just so poignant. Smiling faces sometimes pretend to be your friend, and they show no traces of the evil that lurks within. Smiling faces sometimes don't tell the truth. They tell lies, and I got proof. Beware of the handshake that hides the snake. Beware of the pat on the back. It might just hold you back. It might just hold you back. And Rev, those lyrics really, I've been crying. But the bad news from last night is that the leftist cult DSA is real. And again, to your listeners listening, I was a member of DSA in 2021. I used to go do food drives in Queens. I was inspired to join by AOC. And once I started asking questions about why they were so hostile to MVP Harris on their social media accounts, I was quietly shown the door and told this is a Marxist organization and that my comments were not welcome. Okay, so it's a leftist cult, it's real, and it's gaining momentum. They are anti-Kamala Harris, DSA is anti-Hakeem Jeffries, it is anti-black leadership unless the black candidates support the DSA agenda. And what is that agenda again? DSA blames NATO for Putin's genocidal war on Ukraine. DSA opposes Taiwan's independence from the Chinese Communist Party, as well as many other things that are oppositional to democratic power globally. Now, the good news from last night is that Richie Torres, Greg Meeks, Yvette Clark, Grace Ning, and Hakeem Jeffries all won their seats. The quote-unquote establishment candidates. So thank you for winning those seats, and congratulations to Mayor Mamdani and his clones who succeeded in primarying all those terrible establishment Democrats who spent their time in Congress fighting Trump. Rev, Daria Lisa's victory is being celebrated by her dear friend Hassan Piker, who came to New York on social media. They have video footage of this, to give her a big hug. And Piker had some really choice words last night, Rev. I'm quoting directly. he looked at the camera and said, "Hey, Richie Torres, you probably won, you piece of S. I was coming for you, but you got lucky this time. I'll see you in two, M-effer." And he said, "I just want to point out that a 32-year-old organizer just took out the effing Congressional Hispanic Caucus chair with a campaign that the effing incumbent ran." He's talking about Adriano Espaillat, talking about how she said, "F Kamala Harris." That's where America's at right now. That's what time it is. Let's keep it real, end quote. So, Rev, your radio show is called Keeping It Real. Do you have any comment for Daria Lisa's dear millionaire Marxist influencer Hassan Piker about his taunting and intimidating black gay leader representing New York, Richie Torres, or any of the other black leaders in New York who are on Hassan Piker's S list?
0: Well, let me say this. Let me quote the philosopher, musical, innovator. Let me take a break so I can say this right. Let's take a break. We'll be right back. Keeping it real. Keeping it real. Shopton. Be right back.
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13: It's Sybil Wilkes with what we need to know. Escalating global tensions exist as President Trump warns Iran against pursuing a nuclear weapon, claiming Tehran agreed to comprehensive inspections while Iranian officials fiercely deny those claims. On Capitol Hill, the Senate passed a symbolic war powers resolution to end the conflict in Iran, while the president faces an intense closed-door showdown with GOP senators over stalled voting bills and unfrozen Iranian assets. In the courts, a federal judge blocked a White House initiative led by Robert Kennedy Jr. to ban sugary drinks and candy to food stamps recipients in 5 states, ruling the administration exceeded its legal authority. And finally, the first round of the NBA draft is in the book. The Washington Wizards selected their number one, BYU forward A.J. DeMansa, with a historic number one overall pick. I'm Sybil Wilkes, the informed BN.
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0: Keeping it real, keeping it real. I'm your host, Reverend Al Sharpton. Don't forget Politics Nation. I'm already booking people on what this 250th anniversary will mean, on what is going on with the SAVE Act, this president refusing to sign the legislation passed until they pass the SAVE Act, which would put voter ID into voting. And they passed the housing bill. He won't pass it. I'm going to have on some of the senators. Don't miss this week's Politics Nation with Al Sharpton, live at 5 p.m. Eastern Time on MS Now. And, of course, I am clearly disturbed on a lot of what is going on in areas that we have been talking about. Let me also encourage you to come to the Saturday Action Rally. You that are in New York, New Jersey, Connecticut. It's right there in Harlem, 137th and Lenox, the historic Mother AME Zion Church. We're there another 2 weeks, then we're moving into our headquarters. Some of you have seen Associated Press did a whole thing on our new headquarters yesterday all over the country. But be there. We're going to have the winner of the congressional race in Harlem, others there, and I'm going to give my message on how we ought to be dealing with this 250th anniversary and where we go from here. And obviously, one of the highlights will be August 28th, where I want a number much bigger than what Trump's going out in Lincoln Memorial tonight. I want us to really show a real national mobilization around redistricting, around the Affordable Care Act, around DEI. August 28th, go to the website now at nationalactionnetwork.net. Say, I'm coming. How do I get there? I'm in a certain city. How do I deal with it? I'll organize a bus if you can help me, or I'm flying in. Where do I go? Go to our National Action Network site. All right, Disco Bryant, I was getting ready to say, you asked me about Piker, and I was getting ready to say there's a Brooklyn rapper philosopher, Brooklyn, New York, where I'm from, called Jay-Z. And Jay-Z said, I got 99 problems. Well, I got 99 problems. Piker ain't one of them. I would not waste my airtime and your precious time worrying about Piker. Everybody know what he is. Everybody deals with what he is that wants to deal with him. I don't. What I'm dealing with is the fact that this young lady came to our rally, came to the office to talk to me. She is now the congresswoman, candidate for the Democratic Party. It is likely that she will win. And then we will have Congresswoman Chevalier. I want to talk to her and have her talk to the community like I let her do last Saturday. I don't care what Piker said. I want to know how we're going to deal with making Hakeem Jeffries speaker. I want to know how we're going to deal with the issues that affect our community like redistricting and all. And I think that if we are wise, we will not let the presence of people that are basically entertainers distract us from substantive work. Now, I could very easily, Brian, curse and stomp and be mad at her for standing next to Piker. But whether I like it or not, for the next 2 years, she's going to be the congresswoman over the district our headquarters is in, and tens of thousands of others. I'd rather have an adult conversation, get commitments, and hold responsible than be arguing about some Piker guy. That's my response. Is Brian there?
1: If I could. I watched Claire's victory party, one of the other Mamdani's elected endorsed king-making electeds. I watched her victory party, and I heard these huge chants, free, free Palestine, free, free Palestine. And never at any of these events, Rev, mostly white people, by the way, mostly, do we ever hear any chants about civil rights or voting rights for black Americans. And, you know, on the question of Palestine, yes, Palestine, let it be free from the occupation and from Hamas and from Islamic Jihad. But, Rev, can we not also say, can we not also come up with some chants for black American liberation?
0: Can we not also? Absolutely right. You're absolutely right.
1: And thank you.
0: And we'll do that August 28th and everywhere else we go. Again, I don't disagree that there is some, let's say, selectivity in some on the left. But I'm more focused on using my energy on making sure that we put our slogans out there ourselves. That's why we have the march August 28th. I think if we spend our lives reacting to what others don't do, then we don't have enough time and energy to do it ourselves. If we do it right, they will have to react to us rather than we react to them. When they killed George Floyd and we organized and mobilized around the country, even Donald Trump, everybody had to react to us. We're only flattering them by wasting our time reacting to them. All right.
1: Thank you.
0: Thank you for your call. Let's go to Jerry in Cincinnati, Ohio. Jerry. Is Jerry there?
2: Yes, I'm here. Hey, Reverend
0: okay.
2: Al.
0: Hey.
2: Well, I like listening to Brian. He made that interesting point, which I was calling something similar to that, when he said you don't hear about chanting, but about black folks. So that's where I was looking at the Constitution. You know, there's some revisions that need to be made, because every so many years you have to go back and revisit the voting rights and other things pertaining to us, and it needs, once and for all, it needs to be established that, you know, everybody's created equal. We have a right to vote, so we shouldn't have to keep revisiting it once every 10 years or 3 years so that we can sign off on it. This should already be instilled or instituted in the Constitution. You know, the only people that we basically is not having to revisit anything, that's white folks. And like you said, we're out there, we're campaigning for everybody else, but our rights. And then we're back at Jim Crow. Look at Massachusetts. I heard the other guy talking about, unless that was Brian, talking about the housing situation. I guess the guy from United, in Cincinnati, when you're talking about the housing, we'll look at what they're doing, outside developers. They come into the black neighborhood, and in Cincinnati, the downtown, the homes, the condos, buildings are going for $1 million. Well, who has that money? So, therefore, black folks, you know, once you come in and you undo everything, then you run them out to other neighborhoods. But then who's on the city council? Well, it's black people that's been on city council in Cincinnati. So where, I mean, how was that allowed? And somebody said Cranley, but I thought Cranley was out of office, but somebody was a millionaire, or they came into the money. So that's the problem that I'm having with Trump, is that he can demand and say what he wants to, but it takes 2/3 of the Senate. I think, I don't know if I heard that on your show, 2/3 of the Senate and the majority of the House or what have you has to vote. Ain't nobody been voting. He's been making all the decisions. So that's the problem I'm having. And they need to revise the Constitution to say that a sitting president will not remain in office when he has committed treason, whether it's Congress or whoever's in control. And it's obvious where this man is taking votes, where he's threatening, where he's in bed with Putin and whatever else that he's doing, stealing money. But that should be acknowledged, that the sitting president has been, how are you going, and then he's going to threaten the Supreme Court justices, which Clarence Thomas has sold all the black people out for money, like James Brown said, sold me out for chicken change. He just sold our voting rights. You know what I mean? And I can go on, but those are some of the things.
0: I think what you're saying, Jerry, is correct. What baffles me is not what they're saying or doing for us, is that we're not saying or doing nothing for ourselves. That's right. What baffles me. We got to beg people to come to a rally, beg people to come to a march. So in reality, we're asking people to stand up for us when we ain't stand up for ourselves. Once we stand up for ourselves in history, they had to then deal with us and get in line or get out of our way. We've had radical white movements before. You had the hippies and the yippies in the 60s. But they had to join the civil rights movement because we was moving. You had this, and you had SDS. You've always had a white left. They're, yes, stronger now, and we got to be stronger, too. But I'm not waiting on somebody else to speak up for me.
2: That's right.
0: I've got a voice of my own, and I'm going to make it use heard. It. All right. Thank you for your call. Good work, Jerry. Let's take a break. Be right back. Keeping it real. Shopton, be right back. Keeping it real. Keeping it real.
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1: Shut. Keeping it real.
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3: There were many that were enslaved that left the plantation, said, I'm free, and were recaptured and re-enslaved because the laws said that. Without them signing the laws that we fought for, how should we have gotten free?
1: Sharpton keeps it real.
3: Because you're raising things that you haven't thought out. There were slave rebellions that did. All right, then give me the answer. You haven't answered me yet. If you thought it out, give me the answer.
1: Asking the tough questions.
4: Well, see, here's the thing. I call it a statement. Now you.
3: No, but I'm questioning your statement. You can question mine. You can question any statement I make. You can question any statement. Whoa. You can question any statement I make, but you cannot call here and tell me don't question the statement you make, brother.
5: Let us go work it out.
1: Be a part of the conversation. Just keep it real. 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And now, America's number one civil rights leader, the Reverend Al Sharpton.
3: Keeping it real. I am your host, Reverend Al Sharpton, 1-877-753-2597, 1-877-753-2597. And of course, you can go on the message board at nationalactionnetwork.net. And let me see, this Martise Chisholm from Memphis, Tennessee. And that's one of our great workers down there. I know who Martise is. Says, when the Democrats understand that Democratic base are sick and tired of hearing Democrats saying, no, we can't, the seniority Democrats are going to lose to a new candidate because they are a change. I agree with that. Thank you for that, Martise. I think that people don't want to know what they can't do. People want to know what they can do and what you're calling them to do. I absolutely agree with that. And I think they, she also says the younger generation isn't a seniority generation. They don't stay on the jobs 40 years like we did. When Democrats tell voters to stick with incumbents because they've earned seniority, it doesn't work anymore. It doesn't, because first of all, you've got to show that seniority is going to get us results. And I believe that we ought to sustain seniority if they are going to get us results. Let's go to Mr. Wells in Metaverse. Mr. Wells.
6: Good afternoon, Reverend Al.
3: Good afternoon.
6: Good afternoon, Reverend Al. Hey, quickly, I know, and I hope this won't be a contentious conversation, but I have to tap in when I'm talking to individuals about public policy. This is a commercial platform, but we discuss a lot about local dollars, state dollars, federal dollars. I need to ask you a question about Cincinnati, and then I want to have it. Are you looking to come to Cincinnati to have some conversation with the community? Because Lincoln Ware said as much today early on his show that you were looking, you might come to Cincinnati for a conversation. Is that
3: accurate?
6: Yeah,
3: I am. That's accurate.
6: Okay. Now, I got to ask you another thing, and this is about you all's business as a NAN organization. Will NAN ever adopt a policy that if you're an elected official, if you're elected local, state, or federal, you cannot hold office with NAN as a board of director? Will that ever come up?
3: It has not come up. What would be the basis of saying that?
6: Let me tell you why. We're having a conversation now. I've been interacting with you on talk radio for at least 20 years. Some of the individuals in NAN, like Cecil Thomas, he's one. He's the president. Bobby Hilton, Cecil's been elected several times, all right? Mr. Hilton has been the chief of staff for the county commissioner who pretty much got primaried. They are in an advocacy group, and then they sit where public policy is being made. I've been around long enough to criticize Cecil because we were on the ballot 21 years ago, and they don't like hearing it. But these people pay tax. I'm a Republican. I voted for Trump. I gave him money. Right now in my inbox, I got the Democrats begging me. I see Carole King in my inbox. I see Julius Dreyfus begging for Sherrod Brown because I give money to the GOP. The Dem comes asking me to give him money. I look at my email every day, Reverend Sharpton. So people need to slow down. If you've made mistakes on that side of the aisle, the propaganda, be accountable for your record. Because right now, we're having a conversation about reparations.
3: Wait a minute, why not? Before you go to reparations, and we'll go there, you still haven't addressed to me why we should raise that if you're an elected official, you cannot be on the board of NAN.
6: Have you ever heard how people, when Bobby Hilton and Cecil come saying, I'm
3: Bobby
6: not
3: Hilton,
6: for NAN.
3: Wait a minute, whoa. Bobby Hilton and Cecil are not on the board and never have been on the board of NAN. They had chapters.
6: That's what I'm talking about, local chapters.
3: Well, that is not what you said. You said your question was whether I've had a policy of people that are on the board of National Action Network can hold elected office. And you named the people that were never on the board. Well, you say that.
6: I understand it.
3: Say that. You don't mislead people on your question. Act like I'm not answering it. Say that. Listening right now all over the country that's in there and they don't even know who you're talking about because they don't live in Cincinnati. You're talking about the Cincinnati chapter. Is that correct?
6: That's fine. I'm talking.
3: No. I asked you a question. Is that correct?
6: I said that's accurate. I agree.
3: Okay.
6: I concur.
3: All
6: yes.
3: Right. Okay.
6: Somebody let's not fall out about that. I mean, I'm talking about Cincinnati.
3: Well, I'm not falling out. I'm correcting the question because I thought you were talking about somebody on the national board. But go ahead.
6: Okay, no, it's local. It's the greater Cincinnati NAN at that.
3: Right.
6: It's the greater Cincinnati NAN, all right? So I'm saying that we've had issues with public policy for a long time in Cincinnati. And guess what we got going on in Cincinnati? Someone is trying to take this same pivot. The young lady's name is Robin Ruth Simmons. She did First Repair is the name of the organization. She was on Evanston Alderman for 2017 to 2021. She says she's doing local reparations nationally, and they're connecting it to the cannabis money and taking the first $10 million off the top and putting the African Americans of Evanston, calling that reparations. That is not classical reparations. That is a redirect of public resources is why they getting sued. And people need to stop it.
3: Wait a minute. They're taking what? They're redirecting $10 million.
6: Yes, sir. Listen to me. In Cincinnati, with cannabis money, somebody's freaking out a strategy of redirecting cannabis money to African Americans for some whatever argument and some longitudinal disenfranchisement. They're sending cannabis money to housing for black people and calling it reparations. We got it going on in Cincinnati, and I've called him out about it. That is not reparations. That young lady, and she's probably well-intentioned, her name is Robin Ruth Simmons, First Repair. The first $10 million of cannabis money in Evanston, they're redirecting and for African Americans on housing, saying it's reparations. That is not classical reparations, and we know it's not. That's why they're not getting sued for reparations. They're getting sued for redirecting taxpayer dollars that's coming from cannabis money and giving to African Americans. So we'll know it's not reparations, not the classical reparations. And I tried to call this week to have a conversation with them about that. Because if you look at the map that they're doing, Reverend Sharpton, that is not reparations. It's not what Encobra did. Look, it's just not. And people are being always reparations. Look, you're redirecting local money, just cannabis money on taxation, and saying give the first money off the top to black people because they were harmed. Come on now. Then when we had this conversation, folks get upset at Wells. Well, why are we misleading people about what is reparations and how that money, where it's coming from, where it's going to benefit black people? It's just not so. And then when we have a real talk conversation, if the black woman's our point, she's our point. Just like what happened in Texas with Carmelo Anthony.
3: Well, let me ask you a question.
6: Then. Yes, sir.
3: Do you agree then that people that have voted and put people in office that said that, you know, we got to end war. Let's use that as an example. And if I get in the office, I'm going to make sure I'm against war. Do you think that we should not support them?
6: Come again? You say if somebody's elected, they get into we get some.
3: They,
6: get into
3: if somebody's war. Running for office and say,
6: yes, sir.
3: We just had some congressional races here last night. And they say, I'm against all wars. Put me in, I'm against wars. And they go with wars. Should we not support them again since they misled us?
6: Oh, you talking about how you going to operate yourself? How I'm going
3: to
6: operate.
3: I asked you. I don't need to ask me how I operate. I asked you how you think.
6: But you're being hypothetical. Let me tell you, with my candidate.
3: I thought you were being hypothetical.
6: No. But the one I voted for, DJT, and I told people, go look at what he said on his platform. 1 through 20. A lot of stuff,
3: I did not ask you what he said on his platform. I asked you I will not allow you to deviate my question. I said if somebody's running, like we have, because I don't deal with deviations. I said if somebody was running, and I'll use an example, the elections last
6: night.
3: DJT wasn't running last night. You duck when somebody confronts you and are not intimidated by your nonsense, sir. Every time you call and I come right back at you, you start withering and going all because you can't answer the question. You can call local people into account and vote for Donald Trump, who is a certified liar by his own admission. So come on. Good try. But don't work here. Wrong show. Let's take a break. Be right back. Keeping it real. Shopton.
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0: Keeping It Real. I am your host,
1: Keeping It Real,
0: Reverend Al Sharpton. You know, one of the things that I every once in a while encounter is that people can agree or disagree with me on the show or in any other encounter. But be consistent yourself. You can't have a certain criteria for Democrats and say, but I'm supporting Republicans and not holding them to the same standard. So it's not that I'm against people that want to disagree with me politically. That's fine. I'm fighting for them to have the right to keep their right to vote too. But if you say something inconsistent, I'm going to say that's inconsistent. It's just that simple. So the last caller was saying, he's a bright guy, knows his point, and proud of what he does politically, and that's fine. But you can't say you want to hold somebody accountable that's saying one thing and doing another with cannabis and reparations, but you send money to Donald Trump, who has lied 5 times today, probably, misled us about Iran, misled us about what he was going to do with the Affordable Care Act, misled us about what is in the Epstein files. I mean, so what I'm saying is, if you are holding up a standard of consistency, then why are you telling me you're voting for the most inconsistent political leader in public life today? That's all. I'm just trying to find out how you rationalize that to yourself. It's sure irrational to me. So I'm trying to figure out how you convince yourself that makes sense. And to say, well, if people are on the board of NAN shouldn't be holding office, but you support somebody who's kids and everybody else is cutting deals off of government contracts by their own filing, that ain't consistent. So Donald Jr., Donald Trump Jr., Eric Trump, making all kind of deals, flying all over the world, cutting foreign deals. Elon Musk was put over Doge when he has more government contracts than anybody in that area. But you got a problem with somebody you disagree with locally in Cincinnati who's not even on the national board of NAN. That don't make a whole lot of sense. I gave you credit for more than that. That's all I was saying. And what Disco Brian saying, consistency is just a word for fools. Okay, Disco Brian. But getting away from the last caller, the one thing is interesting that Brian put it up there. Whether you or I agree or disagree with all of the points of Brian, he's consistent. He's not saying I'm against Pica, but I'm going to support what Pica does. Same thing. Be consistent. You can disagree with it, but you say he's the same every day, all day. He's real. So I really don't understand how you can support people that cut in Elon Musk and all kind of business maneuver over government. Let's not forget, Elon Musk would not be a trillionaire without government contracts and was given the government authority to fire people. But you don't see that as a conflict of interest? Huh? I know the reason I took time to explain that is because I'm sure there's some others out there that don't understand that the key to being taken seriously by me is you got to be consistent. I have dealt with Republicans and Democrats, revolutionaries and right wingers. The ones that are consistent, I respect, even though I may be against them. The ones that talk out of one side of their mouth and then the other, I have no respect for, because they have no respect for themselves. And that's just that. You know, I was telling some people last night, when Donald Trump was elected in 2016, beat Hillary Clinton, they had me on a morning or two later on Morning Joe and asked me how I reacted to it and why I thought he was successful. And I said, well, Donald Trump grew up in Queens, an outer borough, we call it in New York. Outer borough meaning a part of New York that's not in Manhattan. Outer borough guy, never was accepted by the elite. His daddy had money, but he didn't have that kind of pedigree. They didn't have him in the plush downtown upper people with high pedigree and the blue bloods. And he had a chip on his shoulder about it. That's why when he started building things, he put his name all over everything, playing off his own insecurity. And he was able to translate that chip on his shoulder to poor whites in Appalachia and other places. And that's how he won. He expressed his grievance and applied it to them, making them think he was one of them, when he wasn't. But he wasn't one of the blue bloods either. Still isn't. I got off the show that morning, two or three days after he won. We happened to be having a board meeting of National Action Network. Went to the board meeting. About an hour into the meeting, my cell phone rang. I didn't recognize the number, so I didn't answer it. We were in the meeting. I had the ringer off. And I kept hearing this rattle on the desk, the phone rattling, person called. So I put my little finger up like I was in church and went out in the hallway from the conference room where we were having the board meeting. And I answered, I said, hello. They said, is this Reverend Sharpton? I said, yes. I said, hold on for the president-elect. I said, okay. Trump comes on the phone. Al, I said, yes, sir. I saw you this morning. I said, yeah. He says, and you're right. Me and you both come up the rough side. I said, well, I think mine is a little different rough. But maybe in your community it was rough, around your millionaire class that didn't look up to you because of the billionaire class looked down. Yeah. But Al, you made, look at your name, look at where I am. Can you believe I'm president of the United States? I said, I am having a hard time to believe it. It's about, he wasn't president-elect for two or three days. He said, look, we know each other a long time. We fought 30, 40 years, Central Park and all that. Let's talk. I'm going to have you come down to Mar-a-Lago. I said, Mr. Trump, I guess I should say president-elect, I'm not doing photo ops. I don't do that. I'll meet with you if I can bring all the other civil rights leaders of national organization. Now, I don't know them. I said, I'm not meeting by myself. And I didn't. Omarosa, who was his black aide, wrote in her book, y'all can get her book, wrote in her book how he tried to get her to get me to do things. I don't do it because I don't want to do it. I don't do it because I'm not going to be inconsistent. What am I going to sit up there and take a picture with him about? Now, members of the Black Caucus can meet with him. They should. They got to deal with legislation. Mayor Mandani can meet with him. He should. He got to deal with federal aid to city. But if he's going to meet with me, he got to be discussing civil rights. 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Shopton. Be right back.
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0: 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I see on the message board, I see N.M. Johnny McKinney saying Papa was a Rolling Stone. I guess you talk about Black Music Month. And, I mean, you know, I think that a lot of us really don't understand the impact that Black music has had. Because it not only brought us through our struggles as a race, it also was a very tremendous influence in our personal lives. You know, a lot of us got through heartbreaks and emotional relationships with songs. Sometimes a song could help you put back together your broken heart more than your friends talking to you. And only people that's been through that pain can really sing and rhythmically give you therapy to that, because they know the feeling. I knew one very well-known artist, I won't call her name, that said her pain is what made her so effective as an artist. Because she would go in the studio and think about what she had recently gone through in her marriage that had ended very negatively, I'll put it that way. And the pain she felt she could transfer into the microphone in the studio. And it became hits. Because everybody been through something, and you that have been through something can feel somebody that's been through something. Pain knows pain. And I think that as we deal with Black Music History Month, that's one of the things we don't often talk about, how pain and how our music expressing that pain became in many ways our therapy. So we could sing our way out of our depression, sing our way out of feeling rejected. I got a few minutes left. Let me switch gears. Give me some songs, 1, 2, 3 songs that has helped you through your troubled times. I'm just curious. I'm going to see how fast we get some answers. Give me songs that have helped you through troubled times. Could be trouble in your business, trouble with love affair, trouble with your marriage, trouble with health. Give me some songs that made a difference to help you through some times. I love that song Stand by Donnie McClurkin. Helped me through, I tell him, it helped me through some times that I needed something to cling into. And that song helped me. Happiness Donut says that music plays an impact on our youth. The industry intentionally putting out trash music now. I do not disagree. What is this? Aquanet. Taniqua says, Man in the Mirror. I love that song, Michael Jackson. I'm looking at the man in the mirror. Good. All this is on the message board. Mike Med is saying, Give me Barry White all day, every day. He sung about the positivity of love. Sam Cooke, Ed No Handle, says Sam Cooke, Troubled Mind. Tanaqua says again, We Fall Down. I like that song too. We fall down, but we get up. Saint is just a sinner who fell down but got back up. I love that song. Happiness Donut says, has working it out for you, Shirley Caesar. Beautiful song. Stephanie Humphrey, channel Saint Precious Lord. Thank you, Lord, by Walter Hawkins. And Jesus, you're the center of my joy. I love both of them. But yeah, y'all got some good. I knew I'd get some quick answers. Somebody been using music like I do. I know I ain't the only one out here. Put on a certain song and get myself together. Pamela Edgar says, God Will Open Doors by Walter Hawkins. My Soul Has Been Anchored in the Lord, Douglas Miller. Practice What You Preach by Barry White. I did love all three of them. Barry White was underrated, not given enough credit, by the way. God Has Smiled on Me by James Brown and Reverend Al Sharpton. Happiness Donut. Yeah. James Brown and I did a preaching, singing gospel record. And never got all the way out, but I play it sometimes myself. In fact, I play it in the gym every morning, Happiness, for a lot of reasons. It brings a lot of thoughts back. Jeffrey Gerard is Wake Up by Teddy Pendergrass. Fight the Power by Chuck D, and Never Would Have Made It. I'm looking for some call. You can call in as well, 1-877-532-5797. Sun Cam says, Stevie Wonder gave a great performance at the Obama Center opening. He did. He rocked the place. He was the highlight as far as I'm concerned. Stephanie Humphrey channel also said, yes, my soul is anchored. Amen to that one, too. Trisha says, I watched the Earth, Wind, and Fire documentary on HBO. All right. Preston from Harlem.
1: Doing Reverend Al, man. I appreciate everything you do, man. You a great civil rights leader. I love everything you do. I love everything about you, man. So like I was saying, the FBI implanted a federal vaunted device inside of me in 1986, and they are now stopping me from getting medical assistance, and my son and my daughter is being held hostage.
0: Really? Hold on a minute. Let me get somebody to pick up. Let's see what we can do. Pick him up. Give me his information. All right, going back to some of our message board. It's saying, y'all going, okay, that's what it was. Trisha says, I watched the Earth, Wind, and Fire documentary on HBO, and Michael, the music was music, okay? And I think I've not seen the Michael movie, but and I have got to see Earth, Wind, and Fire. Let's go to Joe Williams. Joe Williams in Pennsylvania. Joe Williams.
2: Reverend Al, you're my Al, Reverend Joe. Let's talk about gospel music. The song that brought me to the Lord to make a way somehow.
0: Yeah. Wow. Wow.
2: Why don't we do gospel music before we get out of there for the money? I'd be glad to do that with you.
0: I love that. I love that.
2: Name the day. We'll talk about some great songs.
0: Yeah,
2: let's
0: do a whole thing on gospel music.
2: All right, what you want me to do?
0: Give them your number. Y'all pick it up. Give me your number. Let me work it out with our producer. Because we, people don't understand, gospel music was not only spiritual, it is that, it's our history. And a whole lot of tears and sweat and blood is represented by that music. It's all we had on the cotton fields. I went down, as many of you know, and was able to visit the plantation where my great-grandfather was a slave, the Sharpton Plantation. That's what we named after, Alexander Sharpton. And I walked around that field because a guy, an archivist, has saved in Edgefield, South Carolina, about 12 plantations. One of them was a Sharpton plantation. And as I walked around that field, I thought about my great-grandfather humming, singing, picking that cotton. I'm just three generations behind that. So the songs my father and mother sung was passed down from that labor, free labor, with our strength. It got us through. Now, we can talk about it as old school and crazy now. It's all they had. And it kept them going, which kept us and put us where we are today. You get a pink slip and ready to commit suicide. They worked for no wages, had families that they couldn't see because they were sold to different places, and they sung anyhow. Never thought about killing themselves. Because there was something in them stronger than the external forces that was against them. We need to have that kind of spirit again. All right, I hear the music. I had to go. Let me thank all of you that called in, you that called in, listened in, you that called in and couldn't get through, but hung in there anyhow. Remember, whatever you do, keep it, wherever you go, however you feel, keep it. Tell somebody, tell anybody, tell everybody. Reverend Al told you personally, keep it real. Keep it real. Keep it.

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5: It's Sybil Wilkes with what we need to know. Escalating global tensions exist as President Trump warns Iran against pursuing a nuclear weapon, claiming Tehran agreed to comprehensive inspections while Iranian officials fiercely deny those claims. On Capitol Hill, the Senate passed a symbolic war powers resolution to end the conflict in Iran, while the president faces an intense closed-door showdown with GOP senators over stalled voting bills and unfrozen Iranian assets. In the courts, a federal judge blocked a White House initiative led by Robert Kennedy Jr. to ban sugary drinks and candy to food stamps recipients in five states, ruling the administration exceeded its legal authority. And finally, the first round of the NBA draft is in the book. The Washington Wizards selected their number one, BYU forward A.J. DeBanza with the historic number one overall pick. I'm Sybil Wilkes. 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
5: I am here, Reverend Al, with Dr. Glenda Glover at Tennessee State University, and I have the Tennessee State University leaders who all want to thank you for being our civil rights leader.
3: The Attorney General of Black America, Ben Crump.
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5: And I'm probably going to need your help on this legal fight. You know, they shorted the historically black colleges and universities to the tune of about $13 billion, and Tennessee State was the one they shorted the most.
3: Absolutely. Well, let me know. I'm on the next plane as soon as you holler. You know, when Ben Crump called, I don't even question it. I just head to the airport and get the details on the way.
2: Live from the National Action Network corporate headquarters in New York. Keeping it real. And now, America's number one civil rights leader, the Reverend Al Sharpton.

0: all pretenses, deception, denial, or fronting. The time has come to keep it real on Keeping It Real with Reverend Al Sharpton. A very good afternoon to you all across the country. Good morning to our West Coast listeners, and welcome to those listening on Sirius XM. Channel 126, The Urban View, where talk empowers and becomes action. I'm coming to you live from our National Action Network corporate headquarters in New York, and we are opening up the phones. This is Witness Wednesday. Let's call it Witness Wednesday. I need you to give me a witness on what is on your mind and what is in your heart, and how you respond to what's going on. You can do it by calling us at 1-877-532-5797, 1-877-532-5797, or you can go on the message board, as the mayor's on the message board already saying it was a progressive wave last night. And he says New York City Mayor Zohran Mamdani has the Midas touch. And he's talking about how yesterday was the primaries in New York, and the Democratic Socialist candidates beat two of them are, but three incumbent congressmen lost their seats. And it's very interesting. Adriana Espiat was defeated by Chevalier. Chevalier. Chevalier defeated Espiat. And many of you that watched the rally or was at the rally, Chevalier was there last Saturday. And and so was Espiat. The mayor brought her and supported her, and she won last night. And text me early this morning and said, I'll be there this Saturday. All of you that are in New York, she's coming. She wants to thank the Harlem community for voting for her. She'll be at the rally and be on Politics Nation on Saturday, I understand, from her people. We also saw Claire Valdez. She won her race, open seat of Nydia Velasquez. Both of them were endorsed by Zohran Mamdani. And we see Brad Lander, who was endorsed by Mamdani, but was not. He's not a Democratic Socialist. He won and unseated Dan Goldman. So it was quite a progressive wave last night. But as always, I raise the question, progressive for who? We want to know where we are in the program. And that's why I'm glad that Daralisa reached out, says, I want to be there. I want to come back, make my commitments. I was there last Saturday. Thank you for your support. So I'm looking forward to seeing her Saturday as well as having her on the show. I want all the New Yorkers, New Jersey, everybody, show up Saturday 9 a.m. to 11 a.m. at Mother Amy Zion to hear her speak, and I'm going to speak on the 250th anniversary. What is the proper way to celebrate it? Because we're on a countdown now to the 250th anniversary, July 4th. So I want to get ahead of it, let you know what I think and why. We also see President Trump has canceled the signing of the bipartisan housing bill until his Save America Act is passed. He canceled the housing bill signing event that was scheduled for the day and described it as a national emergency that they passed the Save America Act. And basically, the Save America Act would require photo ID for federal voting and proof of U.S. citizenship to register. But it faces major Senate obstacles, because Republicans have 53 seats and are generally need 60 votes to overcome a filibuster. So there's going to be a problem on that one. This housing bill that he wants to not sign, this bill, it included faster environmental reviews for housing projects. It limits on how many are already built single family homes large Wall Street investors can own. It puts a limit on that, so all of these investors that's been racking up money are dealing with the whole question of single-family homes. They put a limit on that. He won't sign it. I want my Save America app because I want to make sure we clamp down on voting. Now, he'll say voter fraud, but there has been no definition of voter fraud. And I think that is interesting. I see Christopher Jeremiah on the message board saying he tried to target Representative Jeffries, but the blowback was swift. Yeah, that's true. They came at a lot. Jordan Wright won the assembly seat right in the district that Chevalier won against SBI. Held his seat. So I think that if we are to be honest, some of our officials have failed, others did not, and we're going to have to deal with the results of the election. Congressman Kwesi Mfume won his primary in Baltimore, and I had him on the show just last week, and Mfume, I think, has been an effective legislator. That's why I say it doesn't go by age. It goes by agenda. What is the agenda of your congressman? What is the agenda of your U.S. senator? What is the agenda of your mayor, your governor? And it's interesting to me. I said it yesterday, and one guy got upset on the message page when I said that, how you gonna have a youth leader 14 years older than me? Bernie Sanders is 85 years old. And one guy got upset and said, Rabbi, why you have to say that? Well, I'm glad you got upset, so let me repeat it. How you gonna have a movement based on age and you got an 85-year-old man leading young white progressives? Nothing wrong with that, which is why there's also nothing wrong with Jim Clyburn, who's the same age staying in Congress. Same way Maxine Waters, who's 88, stays in Congress. You can't say Bernie is not too old at 85, but Clyburn's too old. They call that a double standard, and some of us ain't going for that. Guy asked me, I like that, Disco Brian saying Jim Clyburn is the sage the left calls Bernie. Yeah, he is definitely the sage. Guy said to me, Rev Mal, I listen to your radio show, and you, I see on your social media, you work out every morning. When you gonna retire? When you gonna quit? Don't you get tired? When you gonna quit? I said, yeah, I'm tired. When you gonna get free and equal? And he looked at me, kind of smiled. I said, that's when I'll retire. Now, I might not be head of NAND forever, but I'll never stop fighting. I'll never stop being involved in the movement. If I got to form other things, write books, whatever, I'm gonna stay involved. Because that's what I do. This is not a season for me. This is a lifetime commitment. You know, some people do it. I'm going to try this for a minute and then do something else. No, I've been doing this all my life. Since I was appointed by Reverend Bill Jones and Jesse Jackson as youth director of Operation Breadbasket in New York when I was 13, I stopped preaching when I was 4. I've not done nothing else. Don't intend to do nothing else. They used to say I was too young. Now you can say I'm too old. I'm just right. Witness Wednesday, let me know what you think about what's going on. The president saying he's blocking housing till they sign the SAVE Act, which is really to put voting in a nightmare. He's also reacted very strongly to the Democratic primaries here in New York, saying that Mondani is bringing in communists. And we also have from the Chicago mayor, Brandon Johnson, declaring a transformicide crisis, ignores hundreds of black deaths. I like to dig into that a little. Let's take a break and open up these phones. A lot to talk about. 1-877-532-5797. 1-877-532-5797.
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0: 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Let me say, by way of announcements, make sure you watch Politics Nation with Al Sharpton live at 5, live at 5 p.m. Eastern Time on MS Now, both Saturday and Sunday this week. Certainly, as I said, I'm going to have one of the primary winners in New York that's getting a lot of attention, who was at the rally last Saturday with the person she defeated, Espiot, Congressman Espiot. She was successful in defeating him and Avelia Chevalier will be there at the rally at the historic Mother AME Zion Church, which is at 137th Street and Lenox Avenue in Harlem. And Chevalier won, and she wants to come and talk to the Harlem community and to the nation about her intention as a Democratic Socialist going to Congress. I will be giving my speech as we go toward the 250th anniversary. I want to use the next two Saturdays on what 250 years should mean to us and not what it is being touted by this president. So make sure you're there 9 a.m. to 11 a.m. at the House of Justice meetings. We're getting ready to go to the House of Justice. I'm almost sure we're only 2 weeks away. The inspectors are there now. We've done all we're supposed to do. The place is up to speed, ready to go. But for the next 2 weeks, we will be at Mother AME Zion, that historic church. You that are not in the New York area, you can meet me or beat me to doing the rally by virtually. You can watch it on Impact Television. You can watch it at nationalactionnetwork.net. You can watch it on YouTube/NAN. 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Get informed and be a part of the movement. And lastly, all roads are leading to Friday, August 28th. As I said earlier, Donald Trump is going to Lincoln Memorial to kick off his 16-day countdown to the 250th anniversary of the country. And he's going to Lincoln Memorial after he had given a no-bid contract to some supporters, business types, and that has messed up the reflecting pool. They're trying to correct it now. That is the sacred ground where Martin Luther King did his I Have a Dream speech 63 years ago. Well, we're going back August 28th, and I want you to be there. You see how many people Trump has there tonight. We got to triple that number to send a message against the voter redistricting and against the expiring of the Affordable Care Act. You must be a part of this march. And to sign up, say I want to be a part of it, all you got to do, and of course we want to restore DEI, all you have to do is go to www.nationalactionnetwork.net, tell us where you are. We'll tell you if there's buses leaving near you, or you might say, well, I'll organize a bus. How do I do it? How can you help me? Or I'm flying in. Where are we going? We're going right to Lincoln Memorial. That's where we're going. So you can get all the information right at www.nationalactionnetwork.net, or you can call the toll-free number, 1-877-626-4651, 1-877-626-4651. I'm really on this Witness Wednesday. I really am very serious about what we need to do to save what we've already had. And I think they are trying to, in our face, take it from us. I'm talking about Civil Rights Act of 64. They're killing by killing DEI, diversity, equity, and inclusion. And the Voting Rights Act of 65 with this redistricting agenda. We got to stand up and fight back. That's how we got those things in the first place. All right, let me go to the phones. Let me start with Ira in Washington, D.C. Ira.
1: Hey, good evening, Reverend Sharpton. Thank you for taking my call. And I'm sorry to be 6 minutes instead of 5 minutes. I'm on fire today because I have some issues that I need to address. I want people to know about this. One site that folks need to go to is called, or Instagram, called Hey It's Twig. It's HEYITSTWIGE. And that is in reference to armed protests in Grand Rapids, Michigan on 6/26/26. A black man was dragged off by officers who beat him to the ground, and his 13-year-old daughter recorded it on a telephone. And the prosecutor said that anything didn't go wrong, and they did the right thing. And this shows the man was mauled by a dog in his face. And the prosecutor said they did not include the shot to the back of the head, which was, I find, kind of cover-upish. So, I mean, valid charges are not legal against the people that they will be pursued. So that's some craziness. So I need people to go to that site. Hey, it's Twig. And that's one thing. And then another thing is another lady on Instagram called Sharmstein on Instagram. And she was talking about 11 white men charged with a race war against a black family because they didn't comply with the craziness that they wanted to do. And it just doesn't make sense, because you go to her site, you see a whole lot of stuff that's been being said and done. And then my last thing, second to last thing, is a trigger warning in Grifton, North Carolina. It really puzzled me. And gentlemen,
0: wait. I'm going to hold you over the break and let you finish. Keep it real. Sharpton, be right back.
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0: host, Reverend Al Sharpton. Let's go back to Ira in Washington, D.C. He was giving us solid information. Go ahead, Ira.
1: Hey, good evening, Reverend Sharpton. Thanks for taking my call again. Also, like, as I said, this particular individual lady, her name was S-H-A-R-M-P-S-T-E-E-N on Instagram, and she was saying the 11 white men charges were dropped in a race war propaganda only started by white people because they started some craziness with some black people who was having an event for themselves, and they came in and started shooting everything, and they defended themselves. So happened everybody there similarly had a concealed carry. So therefore, they was unaware that these people could protect themselves legally. So it's another thing. Like I say, it's always something. And and another thing that puzzled me is there's something in North Carolina, Grifton, North Carolina, a gentleman named A-Z-I-A-M-I-K-A-L-E, Azia McKaylee. He was, his daughter recorded a hate crime on him where the police department came in, knocked him off a bike, beat him up, and let the dog maul his face. She got that on camera. So that's another thing that we got to look at. These hate crimes are coming up because individuals in these new federal government is letting this stuff allow. The young lady that co-signed on it as to bring that to us is called Dr. Pepper 4L. That's her name. And she's someone who pointed out that the person who did that, the daughter was an affiliate with the police department, and they brush it under the rug. They try to make sure it didn't come to the forefront. So these things are being happening, and we need to address that because they're doing all kind of things. And they're taking property from black people, and in Mississippi, a judge took a fake title and ran with it. In fact, come to find out, this lady owned this 1,300 acres. And they said that she was illegal. They arrested her for defending her property. She's in jail right now because of some craziness, because of people saying that she has no rights. So we got to watch out.
0: They put her in jail under what charge?
1: For saying that she didn't have a property. Her thing is called B-I-G-T-A-X-K-I-N-G, and that's her cash app. And she's a Mississippi judge with a fake title named Sharon Acock. And she put this lady in jail and hunted her down and put her in jail for defending her 1,300 acres that the white people in Mississippi wanted to take from under her because she would not get in and comply legally. So it's a lot of things that we got going on. People don't understand. We need to investigate and find out why they're doing these things to people, because we know they're trying to take everything and anything from us. I can't defend everybody, but I just want to bring a lightning to the forefront so we'll have an idea of what is going on outside our box, Washington, D.C., Maryland, and New York, where you live at. So we just need to stay diligent about this stuff. And if I see things that I think that need to be addressed, I'm going to put it up there. I'm kidding. I don't like it. I just can't. I don't know what we can do about this, and we'll do our best to combat this craziness. As it stands, if they do legal stuff, we vote, we'll win. If they do illegal stuff, we're not going to win. If they want to be controlled of some craziness because they don't have the sense to understand how people should live. So I'm not going to hold you up, Mr. Al Sharpton. I'm just in this emotion right now. So let the good times roll, brother.
0: I am definitely. That sounds outrageous. I'm also following this case in Mississippi,
1: yes.
0: Outside of Memphis, of the yes. young 1-year-old boy Cohen, and his family yes. reached out to us. So I'll get more information, but I may be headed to Mississippi next week. Thank you for your call. Let me go to Jonathan in Louisiana. Jonathan, you're keeping it real with Al Sharpton.
2: Hey, Ralph, how you doing? It's a pleasure talking to you on the phone. I'm a long-time listener and first-time caller. So, I got two questions for you.
0: You need to pick up the phone. You're on speakerphone. We can't hear you clearly.
3: All right, Ray, can you hear me?
0: There you go. Yeah, that's perfect. Oh, now he hung up by accident. Well, call us right back. I want to hear what you got to say. In the meantime, let's go to Stanford in Cincinnati, Ohio, to Buzz. Stanford. Oh, wait a minute. Wait, Stanford. Let me go right back to Jonathan. We got Jonathan back. Jonathan.
3: Hey, Ray, can you hear me?
0: I hear you perfectly, yes.
3: Okay, good. Once again, it's a pleasure talking to you on the phone, Rev. Like I said, first time caller, long time listener. I just got two questions for you. My first question is this. So everywhere you go, you see America celebrating 250th birthday, 250th birthday. It's all over the place, you know, from grocery stores to it's just everywhere. And you being the voice of reasoning within the civil rights movement and within the black community, what has been the tone within the black community when it comes to us as black folks? Like, how should we feel when it comes to this 250th birthday that America is celebrating? And my second question is this. Patriotism amongst black people, have black folks been less patriotic since 2020 when George Floyd was unjustly murdered? I just want to kind of get your thoughts. I've been for a very long time, Rev, I've been wanting to try to talk to you about that.
0: Yeah, very good question. Very good question. Let me say, I think that we must approach the 250th anniversary with truth. And that is that 250 years ago, when the founding fathers, as they call them, went to Philadelphia and signed the Declaration of Independence from King George, they were not talking about us. We were enslaved. We had been enslaved since 1619. They signed that declaration in 1776. What got us where we are now was we fought for the last 250 years and never stopped to have the full recognition and value of our humanity and our citizenship. So the way I think we ought to deal with 250 years is say, yeah, we can celebrate 250 years of our successfully fighting from being chattel slaves to where in 2008 we could make one of us president of the United States, and we're still fighting. So if you want to celebrate a triumph of persistence and consistence of those you had enslaved, I'll celebrate that. But I can't celebrate the independence of people that put my people in chattel slavery, then put them in segregation, and still trying to deny them full rights. But I can celebrate the journey we've taken and proven that we can win if we stay together. So that's the celebration I see. In terms of patriotic, I think we've been more patriotic than anybody. We fought in wars that we had to sleep in segregated barracks and ride in segregated military transportation. And we fought anyhow. We fought this nation's enemies when they treated us like enemies. So there's nobody more patriotic than America, in America, than black folks. Because nobody was subjected by law to what we were subjected to. So I think take the negatives and turn it into our positive story, because it empowers us, it strengthens us, and it lets our children know who we are and the value that we are. You know, the thing, Jonathan, that I'm saying lately is the reason that DeSantis in Florida and other states want to take black history out of the schools is not so our kids won't know the history. That's part of it. They don't want their kids to know the history. Because if their kids, if white kids knew what was done to us in this country, they'd have a different view on DEI. They'd have a different view on reparations. They'd have a different view on voting rights. But they don't know. They don't want their children to know what their grandparents and great-grandparents did. And we must fight to make sure the truth is there. And I think that's how we deal with 250 years, and that's how we deal with patriotism. I don't know any other group in America that would have fought for this country if they were subjected to what we were subjected to and still are. So don't preach to me about patriotism, because the ones that didn't live up to the rhetoric of the Declaration of Independence were white slave holders, not us. Thank you for your call. Let me go to the board. I had, let me read. Salvatore Ventura says, I love the work you do. I've been watching your work for at least 40 years. Like Bishop Sheen, you were given the gift of gab, and like him, you know how to use it. Well, I suppose you're talking about Bishop Fulton Sheen. I used to read him when I was a youngster. That's a real compliment, and thank you. I've been out here more than 40 years. You've been watching a long time, and I appreciate you sending that message. Let me try to get in one more in Cincinnati. Let's take the break. I'll come right back and go to you next. It is witness. Do I have any witnesses out there? I need a witness. Give me a witness. 1-877-532-5797. Somebody can tell me what's going on in their mind, in their city, how they viewing Mr. Trump and his 250-year party starting tonight. Anniversary party. 1-877-532-5797. Or go to our message page at nationalactionnetwork.net. Let's take a break. Be right back.
4: 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Keeping it real. Keeping it real.
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2: And I have tears in my eyes, Rev, because this is a narrative that this generation, they need to know. 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I have these tears in my eyes today, Reverend.
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0: bill for being in a white neighborhood in Brooklyn. I got stabbed leading one of those marches.
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0: Keeping it real, keeping it real. I am your host, Reverend Al Sharpton. It's Witness Wednesday. Let me go to our message board. Danielle Jones is writing, why is Trump's administration, why is it actively seeking to halt local reparation programs such as the one in Evanston, Illinois, arguing that these initiatives are unconstitutional and racially discriminatory? I was born in Evanston. You know, I'm so glad you sent that to me. I had the mayor of Evanston, who's white, on Politics Nation on Sunday night. They had began a process of reparations for those who had been discriminated against in terms of property and housing, bank loans and all, in the last 60 years. They didn't even go back to slavery yet. And the Trump administration has said that's discriminatory and gone into federal court to stop them. It's right now. This is not some of y'all that run around talking about reparations and ain't doing no reparations work. This was a beginning of a reparations test with Evanston, Illinois. A white mayor. And they had already given out a certain amount of reparations in terms of that limited period of time, calling it reparations. And the Trump administration is against that. But you got some people running around here talking about, I'm for reparations, I ain't about voting. Well, that's what you get. That's what you get. You ain't for reparations. You're for ducking from doing any work and any struggle. Let me be real straight up. You are using rhetoric and loud talking and mean speech to cover up that you don't want to really organize and work. Because if you wanted reparations, you'd be dealing with Evanston like I did Sunday night. And like this person is, because if you can't get reparations on outright housing for the last 60 years, that this city began paying blacks, and you're not there supporting that, then you ain't serious about reparations. You're just using that as a shield. You know, it's like when I was in school, when a guy's scared to fight somebody, man, don't mess with me, man, don't you talk to me about that. Look, man, you ain't nothing to talk about. And that's how you run around selling wolf tickets. We got the vote, we got the march, we got to organize, we got to do whatever's necessary if we're going to really get reparations. Well, I ain't voting. No check, no vote. Well, who's going to give you the check, Donald Trump? You can't be that stupid. I mean, think about that. No check, no vote. And who's going to write the check? Trump, right? Who's fighting against reparations in Evanston right now? Oh, but you ain't mad at Trump. All right, let's go to Stanford in Cincinnati, Ohio. Stanford, hello.
2: Yes, sir. Rep, how you doing?
0: Let me call you back. Who's it? I'm good. How are you? I'm on my radio show.
2: I'm in Cincinnati. I think I called about houses. The city of Cincinnati taking black people property, and then I just heard a gentleman saying a lady, they taking her property. Cincinnati still doing the same stuff, using the law to steal their property. But one thing,
0: using the law in what way? How do they justify that?
2: Well, they came up with something called a housing court. They use, a couple of people, a guy named Dieters was a prosecutor, Republican. Aptap is the mayor now. and a guy named Cranley for a housing court to target to take black people property because they said they were going to certain areas, not the white area, just the black area, which is discriminant. So they got that going. Then they had something called vacant building permit. The vacant building permit is for factories, but since they want to do something for black people to take their property, they got a vacant building permit. They charge you $1,000 for you to fix up your house. You got to give them $1,000 this year. Next year, you give them $2,000 on up. Well, they only had one. Now they got two because of one of the city council member named Jeffries voted to put another one in for more misery. But it's a company called, what do you call it, Campaign Zero. They okay. go all over the United States. You ever heard of them?
0: I've heard the name, yes.
2: Yes, sir. Campaign Zero go all over the United States and do monitoring factors on different things. Well, they did a monitor factors on the City of Cincinnati Police Department and what they've been doing. What they came up with, they started in 2009 and up to present time, 2026. What they came up with, 80% of black individuals driving a car or walking were jailed, ticketed, put in jail, or whatever.
0: Mm.
2: With us only being maybe 30% of the population. On the white side, it was only 17% driving or walking, which that tell you something wrong. So they did that report and gave it to the City of Cincinnati and told them what they came up with. And all officials said, it got to be wrong. First thing they says, nobody said nothing to them and didn't let them know. Well, the young man on Channel 5 told me, yes, I did. I told you everything, what was going on and that. And these are the facts. And they used Cincinnati police information, how they stopped you, what all that. Now, I do bleed over to the housing part because they were putting warrants on individuals without them knowing it for their property where police would pull up on you and say, you got a warrant for your property and handcuff you, take you in, hoping that the police had a bad day. Or if you a person don't have a record, he said, sir, this is my property. I did nothing to get a warrant, and then the argument start and happen to get shot. Then
0: wow.
2: The city hit his property. So it called Campaign Zero, and 80% of blacks are getting suffering on compared to 17%. And even if they said going to the white section, they let them go.
0: Right.
2: So need somebody to look at this along with the housing stuff. When the mayor and he's a Democrat and Cranley was a Democrat and then Beaters were the Republican, they came up with this housing court to get you in the court to scare you, put you in jail, put a monitor on your leg, and then you give up the property. Free.
0: Right. That's a real trick. Now we need to look into this. Because I'm hearing this in more than Cincinnati. This is a pattern of stealing our property because ownership is wealth, and they cannot. There needs to be a real focus on this. I'm glad you raised that. Thank you, Sanford. Stay tuned because I'm going to try to get our legal teams on how we can deal with this legislatively, which again is why we've got to straighten out this vote. If we get the majority of the House back, we can do some legislation on how they're using this to rob our property ownership. James in Atlanta, Georgia. James.
3: Yes, sir. How's it going, Reverend Shepherd?
0: I'm doing fine. How are you?
3: It's great. clear up something. Two subjects I'd like to speak on. You know, the three weekends ago, you had the current Democratic governor of New Jersey on, Mikey Sherrill.
0: Yeah.
3: I know you discussed with her what would be the protesting around Delaney Hall. I was hoping you could, you know, get a quick question in about the World Cup, the fans being transported, and they were charging $150, you know, to transport back and forth.
0: I know that she and Mandani have gotten on that issue and was getting lower fees, but I thought this was outrageous. And I think he or she may be on the program this week. I know I'm having on the young lady that won the congressional seat, but I will find a way to get one of them on and deal with that because it's atrocious. I mean, everybody's into the World Cup, but what people are being charged on the New Jersey Transit to get to the stadium is a ridiculous, and it's clearly classing people out of being able to go of a certain income level.
3: Yeah. Well, she came out and explained why. She said that FIFA is projected to make a profit of around $11 billion.
0: Right.
3: And to transport people back and forth for whatever number of days, 40,000, 50,000 people or more, will cost approximately, she said, $30 to $35 million. And FIFA was not willing to pick up that cost. And she says she refused to put that cost on the back of the taxpayers of New Jersey. That's why they were charging $150. But within the last couple of weeks, corporations have stepped in and donated. So they brought the cost down to around $90, $100, somewhere thereabouts. They may have gotten it down further since then, but that's why they were charging that.
0: Yeah, let me check how far down they've gotten. I know I talked to her the time you talking. I had her on the show a few weeks ago, and then I had a cup of tea with her not long ago. Let me see where that is. I really, it was outrageous. And for FIFA to say they don't care, they're not covering none of that cost, was absolutely ridiculous. Yeah, you raised.
3: Let me speak on one other subject regarding the Prime Minister of Italy.
0: Right.
3: The Prime Minister of Italy, what is happening with a current occupant of the Oval Office and the Prime Minister of Giorgia Meloni? Because what happened last week at the G7, in which, you know, it was known that they took pictures together with the group pictures, whatever, and he came out and said to the Italian media that, you know, she begged him to take a picture with him. And she had to go before the mic and tell the world that, you know, he lied on her. And
0: right.
3: So what happened with that, the foreign minister of Italy, they had worked for months to set up a business science innovation conference in Miami. The foreign minister immediately canceled his visitation. They immediately canceled that conference. So we're looking at the reputation of the United States just being sabotaged. And when you call out your ally, you demean your ally like that before their own people. This is, I mean, it's going to take a long time if it is possible to repair these relationships that are being destroyed.
0: Now, it is a global embarrassment what we let this guy get away with.
3: Absolutely
0: right. Let's take a break. Be right back. It is Witness Wednesday. Marcia Barrow is saying Mayor Zoran Kwame Mondani is doing a fabulous job at 34 years old. He definitely is. Hallelujah. He was at the rally last Saturday. He's been to
4: Keeping It Real.
0: He's already been to more Saturday rallies than most mayors in the 35 years that we've been in existence. And like I said, his candidate that won for Congress will be there this weekend. All right, let's take a break. Be right back.
4: Keeping It Real.
0: Keeping It Real. Be right back.
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0: Jackson, and we're back. 1-877-532-5797. 1-877-532-5797. All right, let's go to Disco Brian in Philadelphia, WURD. Disco Brian, let me read Evangelist Ramsey's writing. Good afternoon, Reverend Sharpton and Nan family. My God keeps on blessing me. The more folk hate and scheme against me, the more favor and grace God gives me. Psalms 35, I am covered. And she reminded everybody, DEI week at 126. It's the 126th week that they, in Evangelist Ramsey, one of the leaders of it, have been picking the offices of Ackman, who started the whole fight against DEI, 787 the 11th Avenue. 12 noon, be there, be square, she says. But Ackman, 126 weeks, God bless him.
1: That's, wow.
0: I mean, we got some real troops, that real fighters like Evangelist Ramsey. All right, go ahead, Brian, you on the air.
2: Hey, Rev, for that's beautiful. Kudos to Evangelist Ramsey. For Black Music History Month, Norman Whitfield and Barrett Strong wrote the song Smiling Faces Sometimes in 1971.
0: Yeah.
2: The song was originally recorded by the Temptations, but the better-known hit single that made it to number three later that year was by a group called The Undisputed Truth. Interesting name. Interesting name. Maybe the Nan Change Choir, Rev, should play it before the Saturday Action Rally this week. The lyrics are just so poignant. Smiling faces sometimes pretend to be your friend, and they show no traces of the evil that lurks within. Smiling faces sometimes don't tell the truth. They tell lies, and I got proof. Beware of the handshake that hides the snake. Beware of the pat on the back. It might just hold you back. And, Rev, those lyrics really, I've been crying. 'Cause the bad news from last night is that the leftist cult DSA is real. And again, to your listeners listening, I was a member of DSA in 2021. I used to go do food drives in Queens. I was inspired to join by AOC. And once I started asking questions about why they were so hostile to MVP Harris on their social media accounts, I was quietly shown the door and told this is a Marxist organization and that my comments were not welcome, okay? So it's a leftist cult, it's real, and it's gaining momentum. They are anti-Kamala Harris. DSA is anti-Hakeem Jeffries. It is anti-black leadership unless the black candidates support the DSA agenda. And what is that agenda again? DSA blames NATO for Putin's genocidal war on Ukraine. DSA opposes Taiwan's independence from the Chinese Communist Party, as well as many other things that are oppositional to democratic power globally. Now, the good news from last night is that Richie Torres, Greg Meeks, Yvette Clark, Grace Ning, and Hakeem Jeffries all won their seats, the quote-unquote establishment candidates. So thank you for winning those seats, and congratulations to Mayor Mamdani and his clones who succeeded in primarying all those terrible establishment Democrats who spent their time in Congress fighting Trump. Rev, Daria Lisa's victory is being celebrated by her dear friend, Hassan Piker, who came to New York on social media. They have video footage of this, to give her a big hug. And Piker had some really choice words last night, Rev. I'm quoting directly. He looked at the camera and said, "Hey, Richie Torres, You probably won, you piece of S. I was coming for you, but you got lucky this time. I'll see you in two, MF-er. And he said, I just want to point out that a 32-year-old organizer just took out the effing Congressional Hispanic Caucus chair with a campaign that the effing incumbent ran. He's talking about Adriano Espaillat, talking about how she said, F Kamala Harris. That's where America's at right now. That's what time it is. Let's keep it real, end quote. So, Rev, your radio show is called Keeping It Real. Do you have any comments for Daria Lisa's dear millionaire Marxist influencer Hassan Piker about his taunting and intimidating black gay leader representing New York, Richie Torres, or any of the other black leaders in New York who are on Hassan Piker's S list?
0: Well, let me say this. Let me quote the philosopher, musical, I think, innovator. Let me take my break so I can say this right. Let's take a break. We'll be right back. Keeping it real. Keeping it real. Shopton. Be right back.
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2: Marie, is that you?
3: Oh, hi, Barb. How you doing?
2: Better now. Did you know we had a little health scare with Jeff?
3: Oh, no. What happened?
2: Well, he had been short of breath and was really tired a lot of the time. He just thought he was getting old and was out of shape, but it turns out it was heart valve disease.
3: How did you figure it out?
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0: keeping it real, keeping it real. I'm your host, Reverend Al Sharpton. Don't forget Politics Nation. I'm already booking people on what this 250th anniversary will mean, on what is going on with the SAVE Act, this president refusing to sign the legislation passed until they pass the SAVE Act, which would put voter ID into voting. And they passed the housing bill. He won't pass it. I'm going to have on some of the senators. Don't miss this week's Politics Nation with Al Sharpton, live at 5 p.m. Eastern Time on MS Now. And, of course, I am clearly disturbed on a lot of what is going on in areas that we have been talking about. Let me also encourage you to come to the Saturday Action Rally. You're there in New York, New Jersey, Connecticut. It's right there in Harlem, 137th and Lenox, the historic Mother AME Zion Church. We're there another 2 weeks, then we're moving into our headquarters. Some of you have seen Associated Press did a whole thing on our new headquarters yesterday all over the country. But be there. We're going to have the winner of the congressional race in Harlem, others there, and I'm going to give my message on how we ought to be dealing with this 250th anniversary and where we go from here. And obviously one of the highlights will be August 28th, where I want a number much bigger than what Trump's going out in Lincoln Memorial tonight. I want us to really show a real national mobilization around redistricting, around the Affordable Care Act, around DEI. August 28th, go to the website now at nationalactionnetwork.net. Say, I'm coming. How do I get there? I'm in a certain city. How do I deal with it? I'll organize a bus if you can help me, or I'm flying in. Where do I go? Go to our National Action Network site. All right, Disco Bryant, I was getting ready to say, you asked me about Piker, and I was getting ready to say there's a Brooklyn rapper philosopher, Brooklyn, New York, where I'm from, called Jay-Z. And Jay-Z said, I got 99 problems. Well, I got 99 problems. Piker ain't one of them. I would not waste my airtime and your precious time worrying about Piker. Everybody know what he is. Everybody deals with what he is that wants to deal with him. I don't. What I'm dealing with is the fact that this young lady came to our rally, came to the office to talk to me. She is now the congresswoman, candidate for the Democratic Party. It is likely that she will win. And then we will have Congresswoman Chevalier. I want to talk to her and have her talk to the community like I let her do last Saturday. I don't care what Piker said. I want to know how we're going to deal with making Hakeem Jeffries speaker. I want to know how we're going to deal with the issues that affect our community like redistricting and all. And I think that if we are wise, we will not let the presence of people that are basically entertainers distract us from substantive work. Now, I could very easily, Brian, curse and stomp and be mad at her for standing next to Piker. But whether I like it or not, for the next 2 years, she's going to be the congresswoman over the district our headquarters is in, and tens of thousands of others. I'd rather have an adult conversation, get commitments, and hold responsible than be arguing about some Piker guy. That's my response. Is Brian there?
1: If I could. I watched Claire's victory party, one of the other Mom Donnie's elected endorsed king-making electeds. I watched her victory party, and I heard these huge chants, free, free Palestine, free, free Palestine. And never at any of these events, Rev, mostly white people, by the way, mostly, do we ever hear any chants about civil rights or voting rights for black Americans. And, you know, on the question of Palestine, yes, Palestine, let it be free from the occupation and from Hamas and from Islamic Jihad. But, Rev, can we not also say, can we not also come up with some chants for black American liberation?
0: Can we not also? Absolutely right. You're absolutely right.
1: And thank you.
0: And we'll do that August 28th and everywhere else we go. Again, I don't disagree that there is some, let's say, selectivity in some on the left. But I'm more focused on using my energy on making sure that we put our slogans out there ourselves. That's why we have the march August 28th. I think if we spend our lives reacting to what others don't do, then we don't have enough time and energy to do it ourselves. If we do it right, they will have to react to us rather than we react to them. When they killed George Floyd and we organized and mobilized around the country, even Donald Trump, everybody had to react to us. We're only flattering them by wasting our time reacting to them. All right. Thank you for your call. Let's go to Jerry in Cincinnati, Ohio. Jerry. Is Jerry there?
2: Yes, I'm here. Hey, Reverend Al.
0: Hey.
2: Well, I like listening to Brian. He made that interesting point, which I was calling something similar to that, when he said you don't hear about chanting, but about black folks. So that's where I was looking at the Constitution. You know, there's some revisions that need to be made, because every so many years you have to go back and revisit the voting rights and other things pertaining to us, and it needs, once and for all, it needs to be established that, you know, everybody's created equal. We have a right to vote, so we shouldn't have to keep revisiting it once every 10 years or 3 years so that we, and signing off on it. This should already be instilled or instituted in the Constitution. You know, the only people that we basically is not having to revisit anything, that's white folks. Because we, and like you said, we're out there, we're campaigning for everybody else, but our rights. And then we're back at Jim Crow. Look at Massachusetts. I heard the other guy talking about, unless that was Brian, talking about the housing situation. I guess the guy from in Cincinnati, when you're talking about the housing, we'll look at what they're doing, outside developers. They come into the black neighborhoods, and in Cincinnati, the downtown, the homes, the condos, buildings are going for $1 million. Well, who has that money? So, therefore, black folks, you know, once you come in and you undo everything, then you run them out to other neighborhoods. But then who's on the city council? Well, it's black people that's been on city council in Cincinnati. So where, I mean, how was that allowed? And somebody said Cranley, but I thought Cranley was out of office, but somebody was a millionaire, or they came into the money. So that's the problem that I'm having with Trump, is that he can demand and say what he wants to, but it takes two-thirds of the Senate. I think, I don't know if I heard it on your show, two-thirds of the Senate and the majority of the House or what have you has to vote. Ain't nobody been voting. He's been making all the decisions. So that's the problem I'm having. And they need to revise the Constitution to say that a sitting president will not remain in office when he has committed treason, whether it's Congress or whoever's in control, and it's obvious where this man is taking votes, where he's threatening, where he's in bed with Putin and whatever else that he's doing, stealing money. But that should be acknowledged, that the city president has been, how you going, and then he's going to threaten the Supreme Court justices, which Clarence Thomas has sold all the black people out for money, like James Brown said, sold me out for chicken change. He just sold our voting rights. You know what I mean? And I can go on, but those are some of the things.
0: No, I think what you're saying, Jerry, is correct. What baffles me is not what they're saying or doing for us, is that we're not saying or doing nothing for ourselves. That's right. What baffles me. We got to beg people to come to a rally, beg people to come to a march. Yeah. So in reality, we're asking people to stand up for us when we ain't stand up for ourselves. Once we stand up for ourselves in history, they had to then deal with us and get in line or get out of our way. We've had radical white movements before. You had the hippies and the yippies in the 60s. But they had to join the civil rights movement because we was moving. You had this, and you had SDS. You've always had a white left. They're stronger now, and we got to be stronger too. But I'm not waiting on somebody else to speak up for me.
2: That's right.
0: I got a voice of my own, and I'm gonna make it
2: use
0: heard.
2: It.
0: All right. Thank you for your call. Good work, Jerry. Let's take a break. Be right back. Keeping it real. Shopton, be right back. Keeping it real. Keeping it real.
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4: It's Sybil Wilkes with what we need to know. Escalating global tensions exist as President Trump warns Iran against pursuing a nuclear weapon, claiming Tehran agreed to comprehensive inspections while Iranian officials fiercely deny those claims. On Capitol Hill, the Senate passed a symbolic war powers resolution to end the conflict in Iran, while the president faces an intense closed-door showdown with GOP senators over stalled voting bills and unfrozen Iranian assets. In the courts, a federal judge blocked the White House initiative led by Robert Kennedy Jr. to ban sugary drinks and candy to food stamps recipients in five states, ruling the administration exceeded its legal authority. And finally, the first round of the NBA draft is in the book. The Washington Wizards selected their number one, BYU forward A.J. DeMansa with a historic number one overall pick. I'm Sybil Wilkes. Be informed, be empowered.
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12: 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Without them signing the laws that we fought for, how should we have gotten free?
10: Sharpton keeps it.

0: because okay. you're raising things that you haven't thought out. There were slave rebellions that did. All right, then give me the answer. You haven't answered me yet. If you thought it out, give me the answer.
1: Asking the tough questions.
2: Well, see, here's the thing. I called him with a statement. Now you.
0: No, but I'm questioning your statement. You can question mine. You can question any statement I make. You can question any statement. Whoa. You can question any statement I make, but you cannot call here and tell me don't question the statement you make, brother.
3: Brother's gonna work it out.
1: Be a part of the conversation. Just keep it real. 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And now, America's number one civil rights leader, the Reverend Al Sharpton.
0: Keeping it real. I am your host, Reverend Al Sharpton, 1-877-753-2-5-7-9-7, 1-877-753-2-5-7-9-7. And of course, you can go on the message board at nationalactionnetwork.net. And let me see, this Martise Chisholm from Memphis, Tennessee. And that's one of our great workers down there. I know who Martise is. Says, when the Democrats understand that Democratic base are sick and tired of hearing Democrats saying, no, we can't, the seniority Democrats are going to lose to a new candidate because they are a change. I agree with that. Thank you for that, Martise. I think that people don't want to know what they can't do. People want to know what they can do and what you're calling them to do. I absolutely agree with that. And I think she also says the younger generation isn't a seniority generation. They don't stay on the jobs 40 years like we did. When Democrats tell voters to stick with incumbents because they've earned seniority, it doesn't work anymore. It doesn't, because first of all, you've got to show that seniority is going to get us results. And I believe that we ought to sustain seniority if they are going to get us results. Let's go to Mr. Wells in Metaverse. Mr. Wells.
4: Good afternoon, Reverend Al.
0: Good afternoon.
4: Good afternoon, Reverend Al. Hey, quickly, I know, and I hope this won't be a contentious conversation, but I have to tap in when I'm talking to individuals about public policy. This is a commercial platform, but we discuss a lot about local dollars, state dollars, federal dollars. I need to ask you a question about Cincinnati NAN. And then I want to have it. Are you looking to come to Cincinnati to have some conversation with the community? Because Lincoln Ware said as much today, early on his show, that you were looking, you might come to Cincinnati for a conversation. Is that
0: yeah,
4: accurate?
0: Yeah, I am. That's accurate.
4: Okay. Now I got to ask you another thing. And this is about you all's business as a NAN organization. Will NAN ever adopt a policy that if you're an elected official, if you're elected local, state, or federal, you cannot hold office with NAN as a board of director? Would that ever come up?
0: It has not come up. What would be the basis of saying that?
4: Let me tell you why. We're having a conversation now. I've been interacting with you on Talk Radio for at least 20 years. Some of the individuals in NAN, like Cecil Thomas, he's one. He's the president. Bobby Hilton, Cecil's been elected several times, all right? Mr. Hilton has been the chief of staff for the county commissioner who pretty much got primaried. They are in an advocacy group. And then they sit where public policy is being made. I've been around long enough to criticize Cecil because we were on the ballot 21 years ago. And they don't like hearing it. But these people pay tax. I'm a Republican. I voted for Trump. I gave him money. Right now in my inbox, I got the Democrats begging me. I see Carol King in my inbox. I see Julius Dreyfus begging for Sherrod Brown because I give money to the GOP. The Dem comes asking me to give him money. I look at my email every day, Reverend Sharpton. So people need to slow down. If you've made mistakes on that side of the aisle, the propaganda, be accountable for your record. Because right now, we're having a conversation about reparations.
0: Wait a minute. Why not? Before you go to reparations, and we'll go there. you still haven't addressed to me why we should raise that if you're an elected official, you cannot be on the board of NAN.
4: Have you ever heard how people when Bobby Hilton and Cecil come saying, I'm
0: Bobby
4: not
0: Hilton,
4: for NAN,
0: wait a
4: I'm
0: minute, not whoa. Bobby Hilton and Cecil are not on the board and never have been on the board of NAN. They had chapters.
4: That's what I'm talking about, local chapters.
0: Well, that's not what you said. You said your question was whether I've had a policy of people that are on the board of National Action Network can hold elected office. And you're naming people that were never on the board. Well, you say that.
4: I understand it.
0: Say that. You don't mislead people on your question, act like I'm not answering it. Say that. Most people listening right now all over the country that's in there that don't even know who you're talking about because they don't live in Cincinnati. You're talking about the Cincinnati chapter. Is that correct?
4: That's fine. I'm talking.
0: No. I asked you a question. Is that correct?
4: I said that's accurate. I agree.
0: Okay.
4: I concur.
0: All
4: yes.
0: Right. Okay.
4: Somebody let's not fall out about that. I mean, I'm talking about Cincinnati.
0: Well, I'm not falling out. I'm correcting the question if because I thought you were talking about somebody on the national board. But go ahead.
4: Okay, no, it's local. It's the greater Cincinnati NAN at that.
0: Right.
4: It's the greater Cincinnati NAN, all right? So I'm saying that we've had issues with public policy for a long time in Cincinnati. And guess what we got going on in Cincinnati? Someone is trying to take this same pivot. The young lady's name is Robin Ruth Simmons. She did First Repair is the name of the organization. She was on Evanston Alderman for 2017 to 2021. She says she's doing local reparations nationally, and they're connecting it to the cannabis money and taking the first $10 million off the top and putting the African Americans of Evanston, calling that reparations. That is not classical reparations. That is a redirect of public resources is why they're getting sued. And people need to stop it.
0: Wait a minute. They're taking what? They're redirecting $10 million.
4: Yes, sir. Listen to me. In Cincinnati, with cannabis money, somebody's freaking out a strategy of redirecting cannabis money to African Americans for some whatever argument and some longitudinal disenfranchisement. They're sending cannabis money to housing for black people and calling it reparations. We got it going on in Cincinnati, and I've called him out about it. That is not reparations. That young lady, and she's probably well-intentioned, her name is Robin Ruth Simmons, First Repair. The first $10 million of cannabis money in Evanston, they're redirecting and for African Americans on housing, saying it's reparations. That is not classical reparations, and we know it's not. That's why they're not getting sued for reparations. They're getting sued for redirecting taxpayer dollars that's coming from cannabis money and giving to African Americans. So we'll know it's not reparations, not the classical reparations. And I tried to call this week to have a conversation with them about that. Because if you look at the map that they're doing, Reverend Sharpton, that is not reparations. It's not what Encova did. Look, it's just not. And people are being said, oh, it's reparations. Look, you're redirecting local money, just cannabis money on taxation, and saying give the first money off the top to black people because they were harmed. Come on now. Then when we had this conversation, folks get upset at Wells. Well, why are we misleading people about what is reparations and how that money, where it's coming from, where it's going to benefit black people? It's just not so. And then we have a real talk conversation. Oh, well, dreams upon them. If the black woman's our point, she's our point. Just like what happened in Texas with Carmelo Anthony.
0: Well, let me ask you a question.
4: Yes, sir.
0: Do you agree then that people that have voted and put people in office that said that, you know, we got to end war. Let's use that as an example. And if I get in the office, I'm going to make sure I'm against war. Do you think that we should not support them?
4: Come again? You say if somebody's elected, they get into, we get some.
0: If somebody's running for office and say,
4: yes, sir.
0: We just had some congressional races here last night. And they say, I'm against all wars. Put me in, I'm against wars. And they go with wars. Should we not support them again since they misled us?
4: Are you talking about how you going to operate yourself? How I'm going to operate?
0: I asked you. I don't need to ask me how I operate. I asked you how you think.
4: But you're being hypothetical. Let me tell you, with my candidate.
0: I thought you were being hypothetical.
4: No. With the one I voted for, DJT, and I told people, go look at what he said on his platform. 1 through 20. A lot of this stuff,
0: I did not ask you what he said on his platform. I asked you I will not allow you to deviate my question. I said if somebody's running, like we have, because I don't deal with deviations. I said if somebody was running, and I'll use an example, the election last
4: DJT.
0: DJT wasn't running last night. You duck when somebody confronts you and are not intimidated by your nonsense, sir. Every time you call and I come right back at you, you start withering and going all because you can't answer the question. You can call local people in the account and vote for Donald Trump, who is a certified liar by his own admission. So come on. Good try. But don't work here. Wrong show. Wrong show. Let's take a break. Be right back. Keeping it real. Shopton. Be right back.
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0: Shopping. You know, one of the things that I every once in a while encounter is that people can agree or disagree with me on the show or in any other encounter. But be consistent yourself. You can't have a certain criteria for Democrats and say, but I'm supporting Republicans and not holding them to the same standard. So it's not that I'm against people that want to disagree with me politically. That's fine. I'm fighting for them to have the right to keep their right to vote too. But if you say something inconsistent, I'm going to say that's inconsistent. It's just that simple. So the last caller was saying, he's a bright guy, knows his point, and proud of what he does politically, and that's fine. But you can't say you want to hold somebody accountable that's saying one thing and doing another with cannabis and reparations, but you send money to Donald Trump, who has lied 5 times today, probably, misled us about Iran, misled us about what he was going to do with the Affordable Care Act, misled us about what is in the Epstein files. I mean, so what I'm saying is, if you are holding up a standard of consistency, then why are you telling me you're voting for the most inconsistent political leader in public life today? That's all. I'm just trying to find out how you rationalize that to yourself. It's sure ain't rational to me. So I'm trying to figure out how you convince yourself that makes sense. And to say, well, if people are on the board of NAN shouldn't be holding office, but you support somebody who's kids and everybody else is cutting deals off of government contracts by their own filing, that ain't consistent. So Donald Jr., Donald Trump Jr., Eric Trump, making all kind of deals, flying all over the world, cutting foreign deals. Elon Musk was put over Doge when he has more government contracts than anybody in that area. But you got a problem with somebody you disagree with locally in Cincinnati who's not even on the national board of name. That don't make a whole lot of sense. I gave you credit for more than that. That's all I was saying. And what Disco Brian saying consistency is just a word for fools. Okay, Disco Brian. But getting away from the last caller, the one thing is interesting that Brian put it up there. Whether you or I agree or disagree with all of the points of Brian, he's consistent. He's not saying I'm against Pica, but I'm going to support what Pica does. Same thing. Be consistent. You can disagree with it, but you say he's the same every day, all day. He's real. So I really don't understand how you can support people that cut in Elon Musk and all kind of business maneuver over government. Let's not forget, Elon Musk would not be a trillionaire without government contracts and was given the government authority to fire people. But you don't see that as a conflict of interest? Huh? I think, and the only reason I took time to explain that is because I'm sure there's some others out there that don't understand that the key to being taken seriously by me is you got to be consistent. I have dealt with Republicans and Democrats, revolutionaries and right wingers. The ones that are consistent, I respect, even though I may be against them. The ones that talk out of one side of their mouth and then the other, I have no respect for, because they have no respect for themselves. And that's just that. You know, I was telling some people last night, when Donald Trump was elected in 2016, beat Hillary Clinton, they had me on a morning or two later on Morning Joe and asked me how I reacted to it and why I thought he was successful. And I said, well, Donald Trump grew up in Queens, an outer borough, we call it in New York. Outer borough meaning a part of New York that's not in Manhattan. Outer borough guy, never was accepted by the elite. His daddy had money, but he didn't have that kind of pedigree. They didn't have him in the plush downtown upper people with high pedigree and the blue bloods. And he had a chip on his shoulder about it. That's why when he started building things, he put his name all over everything, playing off his own insecurity. And he was able to translate that chip on his shoulder to poor whites in Appalachia and other places. And that's how he won. He expressed his grievance and applied it to them, making them think he was one of them, when he wasn't. But he wasn't one of the blue bloods either. Still isn't. I got off the show that morning, two or three days after he won. We were happened to have and be having a board meeting of National Action Network. Went to the board meeting. About an hour into the meeting, my cell phone rang. I didn't recognize the number, so I didn't answer it. We were in the meeting. I had the ringer off. And I kept hearing this rattle on the desk, the phone rattling, person called. So I put my little finger up like I was in church and went out in the hallway from the conference room where we were having the board meeting. And I answered, I said, hello. They said, is this Reverend Sharpton? I said, yes. I said, hold on for the president-elect. I said, okay. Trump comes on the phone. Al, I said, yes, sir. I saw you this morning. I said, yeah. He says, and you're right. Me and you both come up the rough side. I said, well, I think mine is a little different rough, but maybe in your community it was rough around your millionaire class that didn't look up to you because of the billionaire class looked down. Yeah, yeah, yeah. But Al, you made look at your name, look at where I can you believe I'm president of the United States? I said, I am having a hard time to believe it. It's about he wasn't president-elect for two or three days. He said, look, we know each other a long time. We fought 30, 40 years, Central Park and all that. Let's talk. I'm going to have you come down to Mar-a-Lago. I said, Mr. Trump, I guess I should say president-elect, I'm not doing photo ops. I don't do that. I'll meet with you if I can bring all the other civil rights leaders of national organization. Now, I don't know them. I said, I'm not meeting by myself. And I didn't. Omarosa, who was his black aide, wrote in her book, y'all can get her book, wrote in her book how he tried to get her to get me to do things. I don't do it because I don't want to do it. I don't do it because I'm not going to be inconsistent. What am I going to sit up there and take a picture with him about? Now, members of the Black Caucus can meet with him. They should. They got to deal with legislation. Mayor Mandani can meet with him. He should. He got to deal with federal aid to city. But if he's going to meet with me, he got to be discussing civil rights. And if he can't discuss that with other civil rights leaders, then why do I need a one-on-one? Be consistent. Take a break. We'll be right back. 1-877-532-5797. Shopton. Be right back.
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5: It's hard to believe that 2026 is halfway over. It's startling that 6 months have passed already. When you were 10, it seemed like your teen years would never come. By the time you're a teenager, you just can't wait for 21. However, do you remember when 30 years old seemed to come right after 23? And then 40 and 30 years felt like they were only a couple years apart. Wow. And at 40, statistics say that your life is half over if you are blessed. At 50, some of us start having pains in parts of our bodies that we didn't even know we had. Then here comes 60, and everybody is saying yes, ma'am, or no, sir, to you. By your 70s, you become acutely aware that life is way too short, that time moves way too fast, and there definitely are no replays and no rewinds. So relish every second of every minute of every hour you are blessed to have, because time cannot be repeated.
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0: 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I see on the message board, I see N.M. Johnny McKinney saying Papa was a Rolling Stone. I guess you talk about Black Music Month. And I mean, you know, I think that a lot of us really don't understand the impact that Black music has had. Because it not only brought us through our struggles as a race, it also was a very tremendous influence in our personal lives. You know, a lot of us got through heartbreaks and emotional relationships with songs. Sometimes a song could help you put back together your broken heart more than your friends talking to you. And only people that's been through that pain can really sing and rhythmically give you therapy to that, because they know the feeling. I knew one very well-known artist, I won't call her name, that said her pain is what made her so effective as an artist, because she would go in the studio and think about what she had recently gone through in her marriage that had ended very negatively, I'll put it that way. And the pain she felt she could transfer into the microphone in the studio. And it became hits. Because everybody been through something, and you that have been through something can feel somebody that's been through something. Pain knows pain. And I think that as we deal with Black Music History Month, that's one of the things we don't often talk about, how pain and how our music expressing that pain became in many ways our therapy. So we could sing our way out of our depression, sing our way out of feeling rejected. I got a few minutes left. Let me switch gears. Give me some songs, 1, 2, 3 songs that has helped you through your troubled times. I'm just curious. I'm going to see how fast we get some answers. Give me songs that have helped you through troubled times. Could be trouble in your business, trouble with love affair, trouble with your marriage, trouble with health. Give me some songs that made a difference to help you through some time. I know I love that song Stand by Donnie McClurkin. It helped me through some times that I needed something to cling into. And that song helped me. Happiness Donut says that music plays an impact on our youth. The industry intentionally putting out trash music now. I do not disagree. What is this? Aquanet. Taniqua says, Man in the Mirror. I love that song, Michael Jackson. I'm looking at the man in the mirror. Good. All this is on the message board. Mike Matt is saying, give me Barry White all day, every day. He sung about the positivity of love. Sam Cook, Ed No Handle, says Sam Cook, Troubled Mind. And Tanaqua says again, We Fall Down. I like that song too. We fall down, but we get up. Saint is just a sinner who fell down but got back up. I love that song. Happiness Donut says, has working it out for you, Shirley Caesar. Beautiful song. Stephanie Humphrey, channel Saint Precious Lord, Thank You Lord by Walter Hawkins. And Jesus, You're the Center of My Joy. I love both of them. But yeah, y'all got some good. I knew I'd get some quick answers. Somebody been using music like I do. I know I ain't the only one out here. Put on a certain song and get myself together. Pamela Edgar says, God Will Open Doors by Walter Hawkins. My Soul Has Been Anchored in the Lord, Douglas Miller. Practice What You Preach by Barry White. I did love all three of them. Barry White was underrated, not given enough credit, by the way. God Has Smiled on Me by James Brown and Reverend Al Sharpton. Happiness Donut, yeah. James Brown, I did a preaching, singing gospel record. And never got all the way out, but I play it sometimes myself. In fact, I played in the gym every morning, Happiness, for a lot of reasons. It brings a lot of thoughts back. Jeffrey Gerard is Wake Up by Teddy Pendergrass. Fight the Power by Chuck D. And Never Would Have Made It. I'm looking for some call. You can call in as well, 1-877-532-5797. Sun Cam says, Stevie Wonder gave a great performance at the Obama Center opening. He did. He rocked the place. He was the highlight as far as I'm concerned. Stephanie Humphrey channel also said, yes, my soul is anchored. Amen to that one, too. Trisha says, I watched the Earth, Wind, and Fire documentary on HBO. All right. Preston from Harlem.
1: Doing Reverend Al, man. I appreciate everything you do, man. You a great civil rights leader. I love everything you do. I love everything about you, man. So like I was saying, the FBI implanted a federal vaunted device inside of me in 1986, and they are now stopping me from getting medical assistance, and my son and my daughter is being held hostage.
0: Really? Hold on a minute. Let me get somebody to pick up. Let's see what we can do. Pick him up. Give me his information. All right, going back to some of our message board. It's saying, y'all going, okay, that's what it was. Trisha says, I watched the Earth, Wind, and Fire documentary on HBO, and Michael, the music was music, okay? And I think, I've not seen the Michael movie, but and I have got to see Earth, Wind, and Fire. Let's go to Joe Williams. Joe Williams in Pennsylvania. Joe Williams.
2: Reverend Al, you're my Al, Reverend Joe. Let's talk about gospel music. The song that brought me to the Lord to make a way somehow.
0: Yeah. Wow. Wow.
2: Why don't we do gospel music before we get out of there for the money? I'd be glad to do that with you.
0: I love that. I love that.
2: Name the day. We'll talk about some great songs.
0: Yeah,
2: let's
0: do a whole thing on gospel music.
2: All right, what you want me to do?
0: Give them your number. Y'all pick it up. Give me his number. Let me work it out with our producer. Because we, people don't understand, gospel music was not only spiritual, it is that. It's our history. And a whole lot of tears and sweat and blood is represented by that music. It's all we had on the cotton fields. I went down, as many of you know, and was able to visit the plantation where my great-grandfather was a slave, the Sharpton Plantation. That's what we named after. Alexander Sharpton. And I walked around that field because a guy, an archivist, has saved in Edgefield, South Carolina, about 12 plantations. One of them was a Sharpton plantation. And as I walked around that field, I thought about my great-grandfather humming, singing, picking that cotton. I'm just three generations behind that. So the songs my father and mother sung was passed down from that labor, free labor, with our strength. It got us through. Now, we can talk about it as old school and crazy now. It's all they had. And it kept them going, which kept us and put us where we are today. You get a pink slip and ready to commit suicide. They worked for no wages, had families that they couldn't see because they were sold to different places, and they sung anyhow. Never thought about killing themselves. Because there was something in them stronger than the external forces that was against them. We need to have that kind of spirit again. All right, I hear the music. I had to go. Let me thank all of you that called in, you that called in, listened in, you that called in and couldn't get through, but hung in there anyhow. Remember, whatever you do, keep it. Wherever you go, however you feel, keep it. Tell somebody, tell anybody, tell everybody. Reverend Al told you personally, keep it real. Keep it real. Keep it real.

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0: It's civil wilts with what we need to know. Escalating global tensions exist as President Trump warns Iran against pursuing a nuclear weapon, claiming Tehran agreed to comprehensive inspections while Iranian officials fiercely deny those claims. On Capitol Hill, the Senate passed a symbolic war powers resolution to end the conflict in Iran, while the president faces an intense closed-door showdown with GOP senators over stalled voting bills and unfrozen Iranian assets. In the courts, a federal judge blocked a White House initiative led by Robert Kennedy Jr. to ban sugary drinks and candy to food stamps recipients in 5 states, ruling the administration exceeded its legal authority. And finally, the first round of the NBA draft is in the book. The Washington Wizards selected their number one, BYU forward A.J. DeBanza with a historic number one overall pick. I'm Sybil Wilkes. Be informed, be empowered.
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3: Good morning, Ricky and the Ricky Smiley Morning Show family. It is your girl, Ja'Kaylin Carr. Let's pray. Heavenly Father, today we lift up every person who feels tired, overwhelmed, discouraged, or even weary. There are people listening who have been carrying responsibilities, pressures, and challenges that nobody else can see. And God, I pray now that you will be their strength today. When they feel like giving up, remind them that they are not alone. When the road feels difficult, remind them that you are walking beside them. When they feel weak, let your strength be made perfect in their weakness. I give you glory, Father, that even now you are strengthening the single parent trying to provide, the caregiver who spends their day helping others, the person who's facing

0: facing health challenges, strengthening the student, the business owner, the employee, the leader, the dreamer, everybody who's listening now. And I thank you that you're giving them strength not only to survive, but to thrive. I praise you now that everything that was difficult, you are now made it easy for them. It's in Jesus' name I pray. We all say together, family, amen. I'm Ja'Kalyn Carr. Don't forget to check out my latest single, History Breakthrough, available everywhere. Thank you, Ricky, and y'all have a great day.
1: That was Grammy Award-winning Ja'Kalyn Carr. It's time for the praise break right here on the Ricky Smiley Morning Show.

0: sat off y'all enjoying that right there, y'all. 5 minutes after that. Oh, y'all, we giving God praise this morning.
1: Yes, sir.
0: His own how precious.
1: Yes, sir.

0: Oh, man. Giving God praise this morning. Lord,
1: we'll make a way. Yes, he will. You ever heard that one? God, by the name. I know the Lord.

0: Lord. 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Oh, yes, he will.
1: Look at somebody and say, he's singing that one for me. Come on. Say, that's my song.

0: Oh, Father God, your son is morning. I know the Lord will make a way. I hope y'all is fired this morning, y'all, because I am. Thank y'all for waking up and listening to our show this morning, y'all. That's the late, great Carlton Pierce. Got your front page right here.
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0: 14 minutes after the hour, y'all. Front page right here. Alfreda's, good morning.
2: Good morning, Ricky. It's Thursday, June 25th. Here's what's going on in the news. President Trump is defending his decision not to sign a bipartisan housing bill aimed at making home ownership more affordable. The measure was expected to be signed yesterday, but Trump put the brakes on it, saying he will not sign that bill until Congress passes the Save America Act, which is a voting ID measure. And he says he knows all about houses because he made millions in the housing industry. And he says we should just lower interest rates. To be clear, Trump has spent decades making money in high-end real estate through family holdings, Manhattan property deals, hotels, golf resorts, branding ventures, blah, blah, blah. So, yeah, that side of the housing business he knows a lot about. But this bill is not about luxury development or big property deals. It's about regular Americans who are getting priced out of the housing market. In fact, this bipartisan bill would actually crack down on large institutional investors like Trump buying up single-family homes and give everyday home buyers a better shot at owning one. Meanwhile, Trump met privately with GOP senators yesterday to discuss Iran and Save America, the voting ID bill, and things reportedly got heated when he confronted Republican senators who backed the Iran War Powers resolution that passed this week, and reports say it got heated. Trump said those senators were undermining U.S. negotiations, but one of those Republicans, Senator Bill Cassidy of Louisiana, said he was not intimidated and that he matched Trump's tone and his volume during that closed-door meeting. In other news, case that captured national attention earlier this week, or actually earlier this year, is back in the headlines. New reporting on the disappearance of Nancy Guthrie, the mother of today's show host Savannah Guthrie, suggests investigators are now questioning whether they made the right call by not paying the $4 million ransom that was demanded. Instead, but get this, authorities reportedly just sent $152, hoping they would track the suspects online. And then there's another disturbing twist. A note sent to a Tucson TV station claimed Nancy Guthrie had actually already died. Well, she died shortly after she was abducted. Investigators think the note may be legitimate. So anyway, 5 months later into the case, the investigation remains unsolved. If you miss any part of the show, make sure you check it out on the Ricky Smiley Morning Show podcast, available wherever you get your podcast. 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
4: Yes, indeed, ladies and gentlemen. Well, the Los Angeles Lakers are keeping one of the key pieces to their roster. I'm talking about the homie Austin Reeves agreed to a record-setting four-year, $185 million max contract, which is the richest in NBA history for an undrafted player. Yes, Austin was not drafted, y'all. And, of course, the Lakers have Luka Doncic right there. But the big question is, will LeBron James re-sign as a Laker, or will he return home to Cleveland to finish his career? Only time will tell. Everybody's standing by waiting to see what LeBron's about to get ready to do this offseason. World Cup action continues today. USA will face Turkey. There are 2-0, 9 p.m. Eastern time on Fox. Let's get ready for the knockout round. If you guys hadn't watched a soccer game in the World Cup, now is the opportunity to do so. And what better team than our USA team to rock them? 9 o'clock Eastern, 10 o'clock Central on Fox. I know it's going to be late, but stay up.
0: They need to height the ball and throw the ball. Damn.
4: Come on, man. Hey, have you sat there and watched one of these games yet, Rick?
0: I be trying, Rock.
4: Come
0: man.
4: On, dog. God,
0: dang.
4: They be hype, man.
0: They be running and stuff, but then, I don't know. Just,
2: they be running and stuff.
4: Give it a shot, man. Give it a shot.
0: Offense and defense. See the defense come off the bench.
4: Wait for them to put on some pads.
0: Right.
4: That's my quick sports report right there. What you got coming up next, Brat?
5: 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I got the details up next in the hot spot on the Ricky Smiley Morning Show.
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2: WERE AM traffic, light to moderate traffic as you make your way eastbound 480 from 77 to 271, looking at a 5-minute drive there. Eastbound 490 from 90 to 77, no major delays to report. Northbound 71 from Snow Road to downtown, looking at a 10-minute drive there. Weather forecast for today, cloudy with a few showers and thunderstorms, a high of 76. Tonight, clouds breaking with a low of 65. Right now, 68 degrees. 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
3: 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It's the
4: BRAT. 5:29 before the top of the hour, time for the hot spot. What up, Brett?
5: What up, Ricky? Good morning, everybody. I'm your girl, Brat Tat Tat, and this is the Hot Spot, where we bring you music, movies, and more. So let's get on off into it. Well, y'all, press up for Money Long, because she was recently on Good Morning America giving an update on her health. She says that about midway through her tour, she secretly underwent a life-saving double lung transplant last December after doctors diagnosed her with severe pneumonia that gave her just 1 week to live. Oh, my God, I didn't know that. Here's what she had to say.
6: The road is tough, like even when you are healthy, but, and I should have never taken that tour, but there was so much going on in my life where I had to do it.
5: Mm-hmm.
6: And about midway through, you know, we're up in like the Northeast, it's really cold. And with autoimmune, like the cold is not your friend. And so I got really sick, I got pneumonia. So I knew for a really long time that something was wrong. Every day I'm like spitting in cups and coughing all the time and trying to take all these medicines to just get through the day. But then all the doctors came in, it was like six people, and they're all like, you need a transplant. And I'm like, well, it sounds like you guys have a time, like how long do I have to live? And they go, a week. But they're kind of like, hey, this is not a joke, you need to make a choice, you can either go to hospice or you can get these lungs.
4: Wow.
5: Jesus. Like, I promise, like, you never know what somebody is going through. Like,
7: right.
5: She never looked like she was sick like that, especially when she was on the Brandy and Monica tour. Like, it didn't seem like anything was wrong with her. So let's just keep her lifted in prayer. Like, that is a lot for the doctor to tell you you got a week to live. You're like, well, excuse me, huh? Like, what?
7: That's a lot.
5: Like, that is a lot. I mean, oh, my goodness. So let's just keep her lifted in prayer, y'all. Okay, moving on, y'all. During a recent appearance on Club Shay Shay, Kirk Franklin shouted out an R&B singer-producer that he thinks the world slept on. And check this out, and then we're going to see if we agree.
8: And I'm going to tell you who I think that we slept on, that he should have been the name that really dominated the conversation of 90s black pop music, Devontae. From Jodeci. You remember the sound that Jodeci brought in? Because they were church boys. Devontae's production. If you listen to those Jodeci records, mm-hmm. His production, it was like Devontae, I think, is a name that we miss and forget when it comes to popular black music.
0: I love his enthusiasm. I didn't know that. He's like, Devontae.
5: No, no.
0: He was so excited about it.
5: Yeah. I mean, yeah, we did love the Jodeci music, though. I don't know if we paid that much attention to. We just loved the music overall. We right. didn't really point out like, ooh, Devontae did it. I guess we kind of looked at him like he was just in the group. We knew he was the producer, but yeah, I mean, he right, I guess. I mean,
9: yeah, I heard the stories that he was kind of like the Teddy Riley for that group. Like, he did most of the production and writing.
5: Absolutely. Yeah. Yeah. But did he ever produce for other people, or did he just produce for Jodeci? Because, you know, like Teddy and Jimmy Jam, and they produced for so many different people where you was familiar with the sound. Did Devontae do, what else did he do? Do y'all know of anything?
10: We got to check in with Factual Alfredas.
0: I don't know, actually.
5: What? Factual Alfredas don't know?
7: Uh-oh.
5: Wow. Uh-oh.
0: As you can see, I'm typing so fast.
5: Typing so fast.
7: Yeah, she got on crack.
11: She sure did on something.
5: That's not her genre. Wait a minute.
0: Come on.
11: Just like that, she on crack.
0: Mm-hmm. Not crack. Well,
7: you know, black people, anything that you ain't on point, yeah, then they got on crack.
5: Ricky. You know what? We go wrap Alphys, you got anything for your fingers?
0: He founded the collective Debasement Crew, which helped launch artists like Missy Elliott, Timbaland, Ginuwine, and another group called Playa. He produced and wrote songs for a lot of artists, you know, helping really shape the sound of the 90s. At least that's what Google says.
5: Okay, cool. Well, if you missed any part of the show, y'all, make sure you check out the Ricky Smiley Morning Show podcast, available wherever you get your podcasts. And you can catch me on my social media at So Brett. Coming up next, y'all, we got Special K with the news you absolutely positively cannot use. 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
0: 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Northbound 77 between East 30th and 90, down to one lane there for repair work. Expect slowdowns there this morning. Northbound 271 from Broadway to Rockside Road, no major delays to report. Eastbound 490 from 90 to 77, looking at a 5-minute drive there. Your weather forecast for today: cloudy with a few showers and thunderstorms, high of 76. Tonight, clouds breaking with a low of 65. Right now, 68 degrees. 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

0: I still help pay for the wigs. And I help with the lease.
1: Oh,
0: you know I ain't never been cheap.
1: 21.
0: Relationships don't always last, but let's not turn it to beef.
1: 21.
0: I come through from time to time and have you grabbing them sheets.
1: Hi.
0: That's if you want to. I'm just playing, girl. Stop smacking your teeth.
1: 21, 21.
2: I hate the greedy nigga till forever.
3: You liar!
4: I believe him, yo. I don't know why, but I do.
5: All right, y'all, Special K got news you can't use. What up, K?
6: So great to be here with all you wonderful people for another Thursday morning. Continue to buy my book, Man Laws. You can get that book on Amazon. Yeah, just put in Man Laws, Special K. It'll pop right up. Got a brand new cover. It looks great. Mm. And, yeah, so I'm two payments away from paying off my 2012 Kia Optima. So let's get that. Let's get those sales up. Two payments away, and I will have the title. Mm. All right, so let's get into this news you absolutely positively cannot use. Let's start it off with the riddle of the day. The question, what do NFL Hall of Famer Michael Irvin and Gary with a T have in common?
7: What's that?
6: Two wide receivers that was catching a lot of balls in Dallas in the 90s. All right.
8: Oh, man, God.
9: Come on.
8: Gary, you had to go and laugh at that one.
10: I just smirked, honey.
6: All right, Super Dave, give me some appropriate background music. I'm calling this little segment, You Can't Trust It. You can't trust it. There are certain things in life that you just can't trust. Let's start with this one. You can't trust an air traffic controller with narcolepsy. How about a motivational speaker with depression issues? You can't trust that. A homeless real estate agent. You definitely can't trust that.
7: Man.
6: A dude with no legs applying for a lifeguard job.
7: Mm-mm. Oh,
9: no.
6: A parole officer wearing a probation ankle monitor. Mm-mm.
7: Oh.
6: An airline captain that likes to play practical jokes. Mm-mm. You don't need to be up there playing. A cosmetic surgeon whose wife is an A-cup.
9: Oh.
6: Yeah, let that one settle in.
9: Oh,
6: a tattoo artist with sneezing fits. Mm-mm. A T-Mobile store manager with an AT&T phone plan.
7: Mm. Damn.
6: How about a man with no elbows that's a boxing coach? No, sir. Rock T, how about a dude with a wooden leg with a real foot?
9: Mm-mm. What?
6: And the foot is ticklish. How about a dentist with missing side teeth? No, sir.
7: Oh, yeah.
8: And they're in their 30s.
6: How about a fat vegan?
9: Hey.
6: A straight man working at Claire's? No, sir.
7: Oh,
6: how about a car salesman you met at the bus stop?
8: You can't work at Claire's.
6: No, sir. Not a straight man. Unless nobody else in the mall was hiring. I mean, nobody else in the mall was hiring. How about a one-legged kickball coach?
7: Damn.
6: You can't trust a church treasurer with child support warrants.
9: Oh,
6: that money gonna be short. You can't trust a faith healer that's on dialysis.
9: Oh.
6: A P.F. Chang Chinese restaurant with all Hispanics working the kitchen.
9: Yeah.
6: And finally, you can't trust a dude with one eye that always says, you need to see things my way.
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7: Okay, I really don't see nothing on here that I want. Y'all make sure y'all clean your silverwares. Just because they come wrapped up, that don't mean they clean. I'm gonna do... What you gonna do? Oh, they deep fried, they chicken fried steak. See, this not how I make mine. See, when I make mine... Okay, now how long is it gonna take for her to come over here and get our order? Okay, well, before I give you my order, I'm gonna speak. How you doing? You all right? What is your name? You didn't tell us that either. So y'all have y'all cell phones out while you're eating food, too. I'm gonna have the chicken fried chicken. And I'm gonna do a mashed potato and a corn. You get one side. Okay, well, I can pay extra. Do you come across many people that can't pay extra for a side? I don't see how y'all eat all that steak and got that blood just squirting on out of it. I don't want nothing to bleed for me but Jesus. Now, hold on. Y'all don't say grace because you at a restaurant? Been sitting here so long, I believe my sugar done dropped. Where's our food at?
8: Boy, I swear everybody knows somebody like that. Gary.
9: Coming up next, y'all, congratulations goes out to Devonta and Maya. I'm going to tell you who they are next. Big Smiley Morning Show.

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3: All right, 7 minutes after the hour, Gary has the tea and the Kahlua of the day. What up, Gary?
4: Good morning, Ricky. Good morning, America. Good morning to you. It's Thursday, a beautiful, beautiful day in the neighborhood. And here's what's happening in celebrity news, y'all. Y'all, it's labeled, or should I say it's titled, y'all, Sophisticated Black and White, honey. The wedding of the century, y'all. Philadelphia Eagles star Devonta Smith, y'all, and his beautiful new bride, Miss Maya Danielle, y'all, tied the knot recently, y'all, in a sophisticated ceremony with an all-black and black dress code wedding. Oh, my God, y'all, listen. Now, they said that the guests included NFL stars Jalen Hurts, A.J. Brown, and so many more. Now, the couple, y'all, honored their Louisiana roots with a Western-themed welcome party featuring a crawfish, y'all, boiled. And a custom cowboy.
3: Yes, sir.
4: Now, yeah, they said Devonta Smith has another ring, baby, to add to his collection. And everybody's talking. Now, I don't know those numbers, y'all. Can y'all help me out? The Super Bowl LIX champion. What's those numbers? Rock T.
3: You know what you're talking about.
4: Okay. Celebrated his marriage, honey, to Miss Maya Daniel with a timeless, y'all, and intimate black tie wedding recently at the Four Seasons Resort Orlando at Walt Disney World Resort. Now, he said, quote, "We make an annual trip, y'all, to Disney every year, so getting married there felt like a natural extension of a tradition that already holds so many special memories for us." That's what the couple said. And, you know, they shared two beautiful daughters together, little Kaisie, 1 year old, and little Kylie, y'all. And this ultimate choosing, y'all, they're saying this destination allows them to return to a place where they already love each other year after year. And this is what everybody's talking about, because they let people know, y'all, that black love is still in existence.
3: Absolutely.
4: It's still in existence, y'all. I mean, you know, I kind of forgot about it. But, I mean, it's a great thing. Now, they're saying, y'all, that the festivities began, y'all, with quality family time at Magic Kingdom Park, then a Dukes and Boots welcome rodeo. Now, the Western-inspired party, y'all, recently paid homage to Smith and Danielle's Louisiana roots and felt like stepping into a backyard family cookout, complete with a traditional Louisiana crawfish ball and a cowboy hat station and all this and so on and so forth. Now, they're saying, y'all, that the next day, the 135 guests arrived to the black and white themed wedding wearing all black to create a striking and sophisticated atmosphere. Notable guests, y'all, were so many different people, y'all, honey. They just named them on and on and on. But the part of the wedding that I really loved, y'all, was just so touching. And I'm going to get to that part because, okay, they said now the live music setting, y'all, this is what's touching, Ricky. They said that the live music set the mood, y'all, for the ceremony with the Philadelphia Eagles wide receiver walking down the winding blackout to So For Real's, y'all, Candy Rain. And listen to what Miss Danielle did, baby. They said Miss Danielle, honey, walked down to John Legend's So High, which was played by cellist Dayron Fernandez, saxophonist Neapolitan Holiday, and pianist Philip Corniche, led by violinist Jeremy Green. That's I'm right. Like, all right, bitch. Yeah. You better let them know how it's done, baby. You better let them know, baby.
3: Classy. I mean, this,
4: classy, honey. I was like, all right, Miss Maya, girl, you let them have it, y'all. And they look so happy together, y'all. And, you know, they've been dating since middle school. They knew each other. They met in middle school, y'all, at a track meet between their schools. And they got engaged back in Philadelphia on New Year's Eve back in 2024, tying the knot. is a lifelong commitment to choose each and every single day, they say. So congratulations to them, honey. That I can still say that black love still in existence, honey, because they look so great.
3: Accomplished together. Wide receiver, Super Bowl champion, national champion from the University of Alabama, born and raised in Baton Rouge, and Heisman Trophy winner. Devontae Smith, make no error.
5: Yes, sir.
4: Come on now.
3: Yeah.
4: Oh, all right, honey. All right.
3: Proud of him.
4: Yes, yes, they did, and they look so well together. I mean, like I said, just congratulations to them. All right, moving on quickly, y'all. Oh, my God, Portia Williams is speaking out, y'all. She's telling y'all some things about a man and what type she wants and what she would do, y'all. And here's what Miss Portia had to say.
6: And would you date an ashy man if he was rich?
7: I did. That came out real quick. We need to slow these questions down.
3: Wait a minute, what?
8: Slow them down.
5: I did. Now would you? I did.
4: Baby, this girl, they asked this girl, girl, would you date her? ashy man, baby. And here's what Portia said.
6: And would you date an ashy man if he was rich?
7: I did. That came out real quick. We need to slow these questions down.
3: Who you think she was talking about? Simon?
4: You know she was talking about.
8: Oh, my God.
4: I mean, but that's a question, though. I mean, would y'all date an ashy woman?
3: Yeah, they sell lotion.
8: Right.
3: They sell lotion. They all too. Yeah.
8: But that was shady. She knows that question did come out quick because she wanted to ask it. You knew exactly.
4: So congratulations, Portia, and Dana Ashy Man, baby, because you know, I mean, hey.
3: Man, that's funny.
8: I love it.
4: I know that said it, did y'all know what time it is?
3: Sha-la-la-la-la,
4: baby, on the ash, honey. I mean, you know, somebody told me, though, Ricky, ashy, that's our true color, so why do we use lotion anyway? We shouldn't use lotion because
3: I'm not
4: going to
3: be ashy. I don't give a damn what they say. I'm not doing it. I'm not doing it.
4: The color today, y'all, is Vivian Cerulene. On the high end, you say Vivian Cerulene, and on the low end, you say beautiful turquoise. That's your color.
3: Y'all give it up for Gary with the tea. All right, I got your record call. Y'all get up and down the phone. Eyes wide open, 866-9, Ricky, 866-9-R-I-C-K-E-Y. 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
16: WERE AM traffic, an accident in the cleanup eastbound 480 at Broadway Avenue, crash in the clearing westbound 480 after the Jennings Freeway. You're down to one lane, construction work slowing you down northbound 77 between East 30th and 90. Weather forecast for today, cloudy with showers and a thunderstorm, a high of 76. Tonight, clouds breaking with a low of 65, right now 68 degrees. I'm Alan Schley on News Talk 1490. 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

0: All
1: right, it's Isaac calling for Ryan. I'd like to wake up Christy. Wake up, wake up, wake up.
2: Good morning, good morning. Wake up, wake up. This is Martha Turnage calling from Kinston, North Carolina. On my way to school to feed the children. Have a great day. Wake up.
3: Jason McKenzie in Bakersfield, Ohio. Good morning. I just want to say happy 21st anniversary to my wife, Gina McKenzie, Bakersfield, Ohio. Wake up, y'all.
4: Good morning. Hi, this is Sarah Watkins calling from Athens, Georgia. I want to wake up my grandkids, my daughter, my friends.

0: Three things you need to know. Jeff, good morning, man.
1: Good morning, my brother. How are you?
0: Man, I'm good. Blessed and highly favored. Happy to have you.
1: Man, good to be here, and I am incredibly thankful to be with you. So listen, y'all, we are getting ready to head into the 4th of July, and America is celebrating 250 years, and whether they're doing it on the White House lawn by punching each other in the face or whether they're doing it in communities in different parts of the country, every year around this time, I find myself, Rick, going back to Frederick Douglass and his famous speech, "What to the Slave is the 4th of July?" Douglass wasn't saying America shouldn't celebrate. He was asking a harder question. Who gets to experience the freedom we're celebrating? And that's still a question worth asking. For 250 years, America has existed without ever truly centering black people. We arrived here as property before we were ever recognized as people. We were a product that became an asset that helped build one of the wealthiest nations in the history of the world. Think about this, Rick. We've only been free from slavery for about half as long as we were in it. And that doesn't erase our progress. In fact, it really contextualizes that we have done as a people unbelievable things as we remind how young our freedom actually is. So while America celebrates this first 250, maybe it's time for us to ask a different question. What should the next 250 years mean for us, for black folks? Because if we don't define that future, somebody else is already trying to define it for us. The next 250 years can't be about surviving systems that weren't built with us in mind. It has to be about building systems that reflect our imagination, our values, our priorities, our legacy, our ancestral wisdom, the things that our ancestors dreamed about but could not achieve. That means us centering ourselves in the choices we make every day. Rick, when I hear us talking, I don't always hear us centering ourselves in how we spend our money, and centering us in how we vote, centering us in who we partner with, centering us in what businesses we build, in what neighborhoods we invest in, and centering us in the stories we tell about ourselves. And most importantly, we have to identify another generation of thinkers, of writers, of artists, of entrepreneurs, of technologists, and organizers who right now are trying to imagine a future where they don't begin by asking, what will everybody else accept? But instead ask, what do our people need to thrive? Our responsibility is not just to applaud them. It's to fund them. It's to mentor them. It's to vote for them. It's to hire them. It's to build with them. Because the next chapter of black history will not be written by the loudest voices. I don't care if you got a million followers but can't move people to prosperity. I don't care if you've got 100,000 people following you but you haven't built anything. It'll be written, Rick, by the people bold enough to imagine a future we've never been allowed to fully see.
0: Right.
1: I'm going to leave you with the words of Octavia Butler, unbelievable black futurist and writer and thinker who understood that imagining the future is one of the most powerful things we can do. She said, the very act of trying to look ahead to discern possibilities and offer warnings is in itself an act of hope. As America celebrates 250 years, let's celebrate too. But let's also commit ourselves to imagining and building a future where black people are no longer an afterthought. Because the next 250 years should finally be a story that we write from the center and not from the margins. Those are things I got for you, brother.
0: Good stuff, Jeff. Man, appreciate you always. Jeff, let everybody know how you can be reached.
1: Y'all hit me at Jeff's Nation on IG. Let me know what your vision is for the next 250 years of us before we think about joining with anybody else. Y'all have a good one. Have a great holiday. I'll come back when we on the other side.
0: Yes, sir. You too, big dog. Hey, y'all, more Ricky Smiley Morning Show coming up.
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4: 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Your right lane blocked with debris this morning. Northbound 77 after Route 82. Construction slowing you down. Northbound 77 between East 30th and 90. Crash in the cleanup eastbound 480 at Broadway Avenue and westbound 480 after the Jennings Freeway. That accident should be out of your way shortly. Weather forecast for today: cloudy with a few showers and thunderstorms. High of 76. Tonight clouds breaking with a low of 65. Right now 68 degrees. 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

0: Michael Jackson, the anniversary of Michael Jackson's death, mixed by Ja Lion on the ones, too. What up, Ja?
1: I'm good, but yeah, I'm definitely gonna do the remix for the greatest of all time. And rest in peace, Michael Jackson. And you don't know, hit me up on the gram at JAH Lion. So,
0: man, when I tell you, I remember exactly what I was when I found out that Michael Jackson had died, man. I felt so bad. I remember how I felt, and I remember where I was. And we was on the morning show, was on vacation, and everybody came back to work the next morning so we could do the show. It was awful.
1: Yeah, man, that was a major loss, man, to the entire world, man.
0: Absolutely. Appreciate you, John Lion, J-A-H, Lion Sound. Appreciate you, big dog.
1: My pleasure, man. You don't know.
0: Yes, sir. Black Tony, what's up?
2: Just trying to,
0: Come on, man.
2: Just trying to pull it together right now.
3: What's going
0: on? You're not coming to work.
2: I'm trying to. I had to sit in the car, but then I had to come back in the house. Okay. I'm just too stressed out right now. I'm too stressed out. I don't think I can come down there. I'm going to stress everybody else out if I come down there with all this stress I got on me.
0: But why you go through something every day, though?
2: I don't know. I be asking myself that. Why I go through something? You ever ask yourself why you go through stuff all the time? Yeah. You know what I'm saying? That's like...
0: Do the devil be at you that bad? But why the devil only come into your life like when it's time for you to come to work?
2: I don't know. This ain't even me. I'm just trying to. I guess I got a big heart. I be trying to help people. You know what I'm saying? I be trying to help people. Like right now, I'm trying to help my uncle. Right now, I'm trying to set up a GoFundMe. I'm trying to set up something for my uncle right now. And I'm just
0: what happened to him, man? I hate to ask these questions, but what happened to him?
2: I mean, Shadi, you know a lot of church folk. I just thought about it when I got you on the phone, Shadi. You know a lot of church folk. We're trying to raise some money because he got in a little accident on the Ferris wheel down in downtown Atlanta.
0: And they had to cut him out of it.
2: But,
0: the Ferris wheel.
2: Yeah, because he fat.
4: Oh. Wait a minute. We don't really see that.
2: Yeah, they had to cut him out of it, but. In the process, he lost his arm. They wasn't able to save his shoulders. He lost both his shoulders.
0: Now he lost both his shoulders. How did he lose his shoulders?
2: I guess because the way they had cut him out, and now he can't. He needs some choir robes.
0: Some what?
2: We trying to raise money to buy him some choir robes because he can't wear none of his jackets and shirts no more.
0: Hey, man. Look, you can't think of nothing else.
2: You ever tried to wear a jacket with no shoulders?
0: Hey, man. Come on to work, Black Tone.
3: You look like Patrick.
0: That don't even make no sense.
2: Maybe some of them barbershop capes.
0: Hey. Hey, come on, man.
2: If there's any barbers listening, can y'all please donate some capes?
0: Black Tone, I'm going to write you up, man. Come on to work, man. That ain't no...
4: Please write him up.
0: Yeah, calling up there crying about that, brother. And I don't even believe that.
2: Hey, you ever try to put on a button down shirt without no damn soap?
0: A what? What he said?
4: A button down shirt with no shoulders.
2: You ever try to put on a polo shirt? You ain't got no shoulders, so the horse just laying there.
0: No.
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20: Doctor told me yesterday I gotta lose some weight. So I gotta start eating healthy or else. He ain't tell me it's gonna be this damn expensive to eat healthy. Got this place by my house called Whole Foods. They should call it Whole Ass. Cause that's what you're gonna spend. Two booty cheeks and an ass. Just gonna set that on the counter when you go in there. They try to send me some $9 bologna. I was like, I gone had this little light stroke. I'm not gonna spend no $9 on no bologna. What the hell kind of animal make $9 bologna? Was this dolphin forehead meat? This unicorn lips? Are y'all in here selling mythical beast meat? The chicken high? I'm like, why the chicken high? She said, because the chicken free range. I'm like, what is free range? So, you know, we let the chicken walk around. We don't. You know, you let them walk around and live their life, you know. I like, well, it sounds like y'all promoting up in the chickens. That's what it sounds like to me. I like my chicken with low self-esteem, you know what I'm
9: saying? Comedian Marvin Hunter, y'all. All right, Gary, what you got coming up?
21: Coming up, y'all, Dwayne Wade is opening up, and I'm going to tell y'all about what next. Ricky Smiley Morning Show.

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5: All right, 6 minutes after the hour. Gary has the T and the cologne of the day. Gary, good morning.
6: Good morning, Ricky. Good morning, America. Good morning to you. It's Thursday, a beautiful day in the neighborhood. And here's what's happening in celebrity news. Y'all, Dwayne Wade, y'all, the wonderful husband of Miss Gabrielle Union, has openly, y'all, shared that he experienced a period of depression, y'all, following his 2019 NBA retirement. Now, he noted, y'all, that leaving the sport that he played since age 5 stripped away, honey, his lifelong structure, prompting him to start therapy, y'all, to process his emotions, y'all, and find new purpose. Now, during this appearance, he was at the Tribeca Festival in New York City. They're saying Mr. Wade spoke candidly with Jenna Bush Hager about the emotional toll, y'all, of stepping away from basketball. Now, they're saying that the adjustment was Wade. He explained, y'all, that transitioning out of a lifelong athletic career requires building a completely new skill, y'all, set and identity. The stigma of it, he said, he admitted, y'all, that he initially thought that therapy wasn't for him. But retirement made him realize that he needed an emotional outlet rather than carrying those heavy transitions into his home life and breaking the mold. This was so touching, y'all. He said, by speaking out, he said he joined, y'all, fellow NBA stars like Kevin Love and DeMar DeRozan in helping, y'all, to shatter mental health stigmas within professional sports, y'all. Isn't that nice? I mean, Rock T, being a sports reporter, does it make you depressed if you don't do sports?
7: I mean, when you play a sport your whole life and you finally got to retire because of, you know, father time and your age, sometimes it's hard to mentally shift to something else. Now, he's been doing a good job being an analyst and sports analyst, and he was hosting a game show. But yeah, man, that bothers a lot of athletes, man.
6: And I guess that could be with anything, you know, if you step away from it, you know, you could get depressed or what have you. And then, you know, going through family life, he went through a lot through his divorce and then with his son and stuff going through the situation that he went through. I guess that can make a person, you know, sad and stuff like that. And then having a wife like Gabrielle Union, too, that could be, you know, something that, you know.
8: Why? What's Gabrielle Union?
6: Well, I mean, you know, sometimes, I mean, you know, just some, you know, she's a big star and, you know, going home and, you know, dealing with that and what have you, you know, it could kind of, you know, just bring, make you depressed or whatever. But we're glad he's sticking up and we're glad that he realized, because a lot of men don't realize that they do need help. You know, they speak out, I don't need no help, ain't nothing wrong with me, and so on and so forth. So, you know, I mean, Special K, Rick, I mean, being a comedian, if y'all stepped away from that, would that make you depressed? I mean, if your joke's not funny, Special K?
9: I can't relate to that, because my jokes are always funny.
5: Tell me, step away from comedy?
6: Comedy, yeah.
5: Yeah, it would be depressing, because that's something you've been doing the past 36 years. You know, I can't imagine yourself not doing it, you know?
6: Yeah. And that's probably why.
5: I don't see no way. I ain't no way you could retire from that.
6: Yeah, and that's probably why a lot of people stay on their jobs so long and so, because, I mean, once you retire, I mean, you get depressed. If you're not a big philanthropist, got a lot of money to take care and spend and do things like that, I think you would be depressed. Yeah, I'm depressed and not stepping away from work. So, you know, I guess bless his soul. And we're glad that, you know, he's speaking out on it and letting the world know that, you know, he did go through something at one time. And now he's got help and he's got with his homies and doing his thing, y'all. So, all right, moving on, y'all. In other celebrity news, y'all, people are really talking about Miss Tracy Ellis Ross. That's the beautiful daughter.
5: Oh, no.
6: Yes, of Diana Ross, if y'all didn't know it. Now, they're saying, y'all, that Tracy Ellis Ross is letting the world know that she is not pregnant. but she's not totally against the idea. She said, now fans from the Blackish alum have always, honey, I mean always been interested in her love life, which she's done her best, y'all, to keep private over the years. Now, however, they're saying she's been open about not waiting for a man to live life to the fullest, documenting her solo vacation and other adventures on social media and her Roku series, Traveling and Solo Traveling with Tracy Ross. Now, they're saying that the 53-year-old star, she sat down with Jimmy Fallon the other night on The Tonight Show, and, you know, to talk about her personal and professional life, including her upcoming Broadway debut in Every Brilliant Thing. Now, during their conversation, Ms. Ross addressed, honey, the recent rumors going around that she's pregnant, which she called, what, hilarious. She said, quote, I don't have social media on my phone right now. She said, and I kept getting texts, and people were like, congratulations. And I'm like, on the play? She said, thank you. She said, well, apparently it was swirling around. And it seems that, you know, people think that she's pregnant. She explained, she said, which is hilarious. She said, she is definitely not pregnant. And I'm sure Ms. Ross would not want her daughter to be pregnant without a husband. So I'm
7: well,
6: sure.
7: Being pregnant at 53 is kind of crazy.
6: No,
7: it's
6: not.
7: I'm saying, no.
6: Mary was 80.
7: Yeah, that was in Bible times.
1: People have kids older now.
7: 53, though?
6: Yeah.
1: I mean, I got friends who had them at 50.
6: Yeah, so it's not too old to be
7: pregnant. What do I know?
6: Nothing. But congratulations.
5: Well, imagine being my age with 2 7-year-olds and a 3-year-old.
1: Right.
5: Man, look at here.
6: Yeah, that's Ricky, all they 60.
5: They keep your ass young.
1: That's
5: and
1: right.
5: We have a good ass time.
1: That's
5: I'm
1: right.
5: talking about from breakfast to dinner to bath time.
7: you had to get blast. Pregnant though. I'm talking about being pregnant at 53.
1: Janet Jackson did it at what 50? Yes, Tamron Hall did it at 50.
7: Is she rich?
1: That does make a difference when you can get a night nurse and a day nurse and all kind of nannies and chefs. That does make a difference.
7: And,
6: No.
5: Yeah. Baby come out already in high school.
1: Oh, God.
6: Oh, God.
5: My baby going to the 9th grade.
6: Not in this city. Y'all know what time it is.
8: Sha-la-la.
6: Yes, honey. Sha-la-la-la, baby. The Kahlua today, honey, is one of my favorite Kahlua. My Kahlua today, y'all, is Vivi Cerulean. On the high end, you say Vivi Cerulean, and on the low end, you say beautiful turquoise. That's your Kahlua for today.
5: All right, y'all, give it up for Gary with the team. All right, y'all, coming up, we got relationship expert Tina Gilmore. 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
8: 1490 WERE traffic.
9: WERE AM traffic, northbound 77 after Route 82, an accident blocking. Westbound Route 2 before Lost Nation Road, a crash blocking there. Heavy traffic northbound 71 between the MetroHealth curve and 90, a slow go eastbound 90 at Detroit Road. Slow go northbound the Jennings Freeway between Harvard and 71. Weather forecast for today, cloudy with a few showers and a thunderstorm, a high of 76. Tonight, clouds breaking with a low of 65. Right now, 68 degrees. 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
5: All right, 25 minutes after the hour, y'all. 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
6: Hey, hey. Good morning. Good morning. So happy to be here.
5: Hey, happy to have you. Listen, the summer is here, and you know what that means. People are typically, you know, they want to be outside and having fun. But are more singles actually ready to stay outside, or are they ready for relationships?
6: Man, I am hearing so much that singles are ready for a relationship. They are tired of the breadcrumbing. They're tired of the ghosting. They're tired of being in situations.
5: Wait a minute. What is the breadcrumbing? Wait a minute. Slow down now. What is the breadcrumbing?
6: Yeah,
5: what is,
6: breadcrumbing. Yes. Yes. It's a thing. It's a thing. So breadcrumbing is when, you know, people just give you drips just to keep you in the loop. They just give you, oh, they'll call you here to give you hope and have no intentions on being with you.
7: Oh.
6: Yeah.
8: That's interesting.
6: Damn. It's a real thing. Wow. Yeah, we hear it a lot in our matchmaking agency. Yeah, we hear it a lot. And so, and they're tired of it. And they're like, I'm ready to settle down. I'm ready to find my own permanent plus one.
9: Okay, Tana, well, according to stats, many singles are now craving deeper connections instead of situationships. But don't you think singles like to be outside in the summer?
6: So, yes and no. So, they want to be outside, but they want to be outside with their special person. So, there's a difference. I mean, because you have a different experience if you're just wilding out being single outside in the summer. Yes, you're having a great time. But if you think about it, wouldn't it be just amazing and wonderful when you're walking hand in hand with the person that you love and the person that you're contemplating spending the rest of your life with, or, you know, permanently partnering? Those things. Yeah, it feels different. It's a different experience. It's like going on vacation with your girlfriends versus going on vacation with your partner. It's a different experience.
8: Wow. Okay, so let's talk about texting and dating. Is texting, does that take the romance out of dating?
6: Absolutely. Who wants to be in an electronic relationship? We tell our clients all the time, stay off of text. That is a placeholder only. And you should let that person know, like, listen, this form of communication really doesn't work for me. I prefer to hear your voice and see your face.
7: I heard somebody
5: say you can't do that all the time.
6: You can't do it all the time.
5: You know, exactly. If she working and she got on headphones and y'all texting each other cute stuff and sending memes and showing interest that you like each other, you might get away with, you know, with texting.
6: Placeholder only. Until you can talk. Yeah, until you can talk.
5: You know, I'll make a little video. You can do a little video and send it to her.
9: Breadcrumbing.
6: I love.
5: You know, that ain't breadcrumbing. Is just texting emojis.
6: Yeah, right.
5: And
6: right.
5: Like, what up, big head? What you doing? You know, that's breadcrumbing.
6: I love videos, and I love, like, you know, apps like Marco Polo and FaceTime and video chat, because you need to see the expression on somebody's face. Exactly. You need to get to know their voice. You need, you know what I mean? Who wants to be in an electronic relationship all day long?
5: I'd rather her not wear me out, call and talk a lot of time, and send me a picture of them onions.
7: Oh, boy. Wait a minute.
9: See, yeah, it's men like you.
6: Listen, what's eventually you're going to want to see them onions in person, Rick.
5: Absolutely. Them onions get you over there.
1: Bonbons.
5: Oh, but my mama.
7: But texting, I don't like texting. Because when you text a person, you don't know how what they're saying.
6: Excellent.
7: You know what
6: absolutely.
7: I mean? But
9: you
7: can't
9: hear the tone in their voice.
6: Nope,
7: exactly.
6: You the sincerity in their voice. You don't know. And sometimes you get mixed messages. Sometimes you misconstrue certain things and you have it all wrong. And that's not even what they meant.
7: Yeah.
5: It's just certain things you don't text. Yeah, you call on certain things. But yeah. You know, good morning, how are you? How's your day? How's the job going? Here go a little picture.
6: Well, we all love those little good morning texts.
5: Take something
6: on
5: your little metal glasses. You walking through the house showing how you make it. You can make texting fun, showing how you walking through the house.
6: But not all day long.
5: You got your metal glasses on or whatever. I'm in the showers.
8: Meta record. Nobody said anything about it.
5: Meta record.
1: What you doing wearing the glasses in the shower, dog?
5: Damn right. Meta record.
8: Okay, so Gary's
1: like your territory right now.
9: I'm so confused.
6: You're joining in with me.
8: So Ricky doesn't mind texting. Gary does not like texting. Mm-hmm. But what about FaceTime dates? Can that be like kind of an intimate
6: thing?
8: It
6: is. It's a real thing. And I love FaceTime dates. I love virtual dates because, again, it's a little bit more than the texting. At least you get to see their expression on their face. You get to hear the tone in their voice. You know, those types of things. And you
5: can just... We need the older chicks pull the phone back a little bit. God dog it.
8: That's Gary.
5: I'm sitting up here looking at your nose hairs. Ma'am.
1: The whole
5: ma'am.
6: Position the camera just right.
5: Ma'am. Vivian.
1: Or they have it too low. Emma. Looking at her under chin.
6: Emma Luke.
5: I'm looking straight up in her nostrils. They don't know how to angle the damn phone.
6: Vivian. You know what? That's when you come in and teach them. That's when you come in and teach them.
5: Thank you.
6: Baby, put the phone back just a little bit because I want to see all of you.
1: Oh, really?
8: Come on, Vivian.
5: All right, y'all. Hey, now, listen, what is emotional availability and how can you tell that somebody is, you know, emotionally unavailable?
6: Well, when they are emotionally available, it's when they are being vulnerable. They're letting you into their world. It's not a surface relationship. Because oftentimes in the beginning, especially, I'm just going to go ahead and put it out there, women feel like, you know what, let me just hold back. Let me hold back and not really reveal, you know, who I am and what I like and and things that I adore about that person. Because they have a fear of being thirsty. But there's a difference between being thirsty and being interested. And what people tell me, clients and men and women, is I want to feel desired. I want to know that you're thinking about me. I want to know those things. So you being vulnerable and just sharing more, it brings more of an emotional connection. Because these people aren't making an emotional investment in you without a connection. Yeah.
5: We got to talk about conversation, ADHD. You know, if somebody's talking to you, pouring out about how they feel and what they think, and your eyes is looking down on their phone, is and for me personally, it made me not want to talk to you anymore about anything that's serious. You know, Tana,
6: it's in our present.
5: Tana, we both have lost kids.
6: Yes,
5: and
6: we
5: stuff.
6: Have.
5: And when you do, it takes a lot to open up because you just don't want to spring that on nobody. You don't really want to talk to nobody about that, but you do talk to somebody about it. You're looking for eye contact and somebody to listening to understand, not listening to respond. Mm-hmm. Or you got a response, just listening. Sometimes people just want to vent. Like, I really want to get into you and see what you're talking about and see what solution can I offer and make, what suggestion can I make to help you through whatever you're feeling. But damn it, when somebody's looking down at their screen every 2 or 3 minutes. And,
6: it's hurtful.
5: And they just, it makes you not want to talk about nothing. It drives me absolutely crazy.
6: Well, Ricky, you know, like you said, you and I both have lost our sons. And when we are open up to share that with someone, we want them to be available and present and offer some support. But it's important for us to let them know how they can support us because sometimes they just don't know and they're uncomfortable. But that may not be your person, you know.
5: Yeah.
6: So it takes a lot for us to open up about such a sacred, thing that's happened in our life. And
5: yeah, because when you can have some depth in a conversation, and then when you can go down to 10 feet, because some of these conversations only go to 2 feet, but when you're able to get with somebody that could go down to 10 feet deep, 15 feet, 30 feet
6: deep. Yeah, those are the ones that last.
5: In the conversation, those are the ones that you want to be with because you feel like, that's your best friend. I could talk to you about anything.
6: I trust you with my... With I trust you with my heart. Yeah.
5: It couldn't go past the damn Housewives of Atlanta and Young Miami and stuff or whatever, and can't talk to you about nothing else or whatever. It's not the relationship is not gonna last because it's surface. Hey, we're gonna be taking your phone calls. Hit us up at 866-9-RICKY, 866-9-RICKEY. 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
5: Hey, what up? 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
8: WERE AM traffic. Northbound 77 after Route 82, an accident blocking traffic stop and go from Miller Road. Westbound Route 2 before Lost Nation Road, an accident blocking there. Heavy traffic northbound 71 between the MetroHealth Curve and 90, and a slow go northbound the Jennings Freeway between Harvard and 71. Weather forecast for today: cloudy with showers and a thunderstorm, a high of 76. Tonight, clouds breaking with a low of 65. Right now, 68 degrees. 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

0: Time right now is 13 before the top of the hour, y'all. Our guest today is, it's Tana.
1: Like Montana without the Mon.
0: Got it now. Montana. I always say, what I've been saying, Tana.
1: You be saying Tana.
0: Tana. Mm-hmm. Tana.
2: You make it so fancy. Tana.
3: Because I say Tana.
0: Yeah, I can remember that. Tana Gilmore.
1: They
0: apologize.
1: Okay.
0: Yeah, I apologize. Television personality, author, relationship expert, and certified sex and intimacy coach. And if you have a question for her, the phone lines are open. So hit us up at 866-9-RICKEY, 866-9-RICKEY. Let's go to the phones. Good morning.
4: So I've been with this dude for 26 years. And he was with a girl previous before we started dating for maybe 4 years. And her and his mom is still friends. So she still comes over for every holiday dinner. And he says, don't nobody have a problem with it but me. Am I wrong?
1: So there's a boundary issue here. And I think it's important that you and your partner are on the same page. Because clearly if it's affecting you, then there's a problem. Because you're his current. And she's his past. So I think that he needs to set that boundary with his ex. And they can, that's fine that she still has a relationship with them, but it, you know, she can come around on their time, not yours.
0: Yeah, good point. All right. Good morning.
5: Hi, I have a mate who's dominant, and I wanted to know how can I meet them in the middle.
1: So your mate that's dominant. Okay. So I'm assuming that dominant can mean several different things. It can mean like in the kink space, you know, or it can be just the personality. So let's go with the personality because that's what I'm going to assume. So there's certain things that a dominant personality comes with, and sometimes it's intrusive, sometimes it's demanding and commanding. And if that doesn't work for you, then you need to let that partner know, like, listen, I don't like the tone. I don't like the way that you talk to me. This doesn't make me feel good. And I'm gonna ask you to rephrase that tone for me, because it doesn't work for me, and I can't imagine me being in this long term with that dominant personality.
0: Yeah, that tone and the way you
1: it's
0: talk
1: sometimes
0: to
1: it's disrespectful,
0: and then
1: it's like
0: the condescending tone.
1: Absolutely.
0: It's absolutely disgusting. I get real turned off by that that condescending tone, because I always try to make sure that I self-check and make sure that I'm always on point and respectful when I'm speaking. You know what I'm saying? And,
1: yeah.
0: And make sure that I'm not, because being a man and having a deep voice, you don't want to come off or try to intimidate nobody. So very, very respectful. And I always say thank you and please, or if you don't mind, would you please hand me that right there? Thank you so much. I really appreciate you. I just like a lot of just thank you
1: it's
0: so much.
1: Kindness.
0: I really appreciate you just
1: absolutely.
0: Showing kindness. Aren't you on the phone with Tana Gilmore? Good morning.
6: Okay, I'm calling from Byron, Georgia. I'm a truck driver over the road, and I'm out here trying to make a living, and my significant other gonna tell me last night that she don't know if she can keep doing this because I'm gone all the time. What am I supposed to do? Give up my job to take care of the house just so I can be with her, or shouldn't she have more understanding?
1: Wow, that's a tough situation. So thank you for that question. I think that there has to be some compromise. What she's saying is that I am not seeing you enough. I am missing you. And this doesn't make me feel good because the desire is there, but you're not, because you're on the road. Although I applaud you for working and keeping a consistent job and keeping a roof over the head and, you know, groceries and all those things. But I think that what she's saying is that she needs to see you more. So maybe when you're at the truck stops, you stop and you FaceTime like we talked about earlier. You check in and you call, or maybe you can, you know, talk to her as long as you're being safe on the road, but talk to her on the phone and just invite her into your world, because she's feeling the distance and it doesn't feel good. So you have to make a living somehow. And perhaps it's something that you all can sit there and talk about. It. Can I do local driving, not long distance, so you can be at home more? Because what she's saying is that she's missing you. But I understand that you need to make a living.
0: But Tana, sometimes, like, if you want the big house and the nice house and the nice car to drive, somebody got to go.
1: Somebody
0: got to
1: work.
0: Go to work and get it. And I don't want to feel a guilt trip every time I have to go out of town, because going out of town is what I do for a living. You know
1: that's
0: what I'm saying? Have some joy when I come back. Don't make me feel, I already feel guilty for leaving. I don't want, nobody wants to leave their house and get on the road, whether it be a truck or flying to go do a comedy show or
1: correct.
0: Flying to go do a rap show. Brat got to leave us some, but don't make us feel bad. Hey, have a good time. We'll be here. Have something special planned when you get back. Mm-hmm. And that gives the person more energy when they're on the road. Now you're trying to rush to get back and have a damn accident. Or
1: yeah,
0: you just,
1: we don't want that.
0: Yeah.
1: But you have to make a living. You're absolutely right. You have to make a living. And guess what? If that don't work for her, it don't work for her, and she can move on.
3: But was,
1: you know?
3: Was he driving trucks when she signed up for it? I mean, when she...
0: Yeah.
1: It sounds like it. It sounds
3: like
1: it for
3: years.
1: When
3: you signed that. You're going to have a person with a whole lot of time or a whole lot of money. But it's really going to be both.
1: You know, and they change their mind all the time, but that's okay. But when it no longer works, it no longer works. And, you know, they both can move on with people that it works for, because he needs to make a living.
0: Yeah, when I went to Applebee's, when you know my little short girlfriend, then the waiter going to come over there and give her some crayons and say, this is not my child.
2: Nope.
0: Let us know how you could be reached.
1: If you are single and looking for love, please contact the matchmakingduo.com. 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
10: It's Sybil Wilkes with what we need to know. President Trump fiercely berated Senate Republicans at a closed-door Capitol luncheon Wednesday afternoon, following their own historic vote to curb his military powers in Iran the day before. The president explicitly targeted four GOP lawmakers who crossed party lines, exchanging tense words with Louisiana Senator Bill Cassidy during the private meeting. This widening internal rift brought much of the chamber's routine business to a sudden halt and severely disrupted party efforts to focus on key election year economic issues. A prominent coalition of civil rights and criminal defense attorneys has officially taken over the legal appeal for 19-year-old Carmelo Anthony. The pro bono team will conduct a fresh independent review of the trial record following Anthony's recent conviction and 35-year sentence. Legal experts indicate the appeal will heavily focus on potential errors during jury selection after prosecutors controversially struck all remaining Black prospective jurors. I'm Sybil Wilkes. Be informed, be empowered.
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Listen, we have all made mistakes, but this right here, this is next level. Wait until you hear what this man did. It's coming up next on the Rocky Smiley Morning Show.

0: All right, y'all, Ricky Bobby Morning Show. Alfreda's, good morning.
1: Good morning, Ricky. So let me tell you, this California camper learned a really hard lesson about knowing when to let something go. I mean, he learned it the hard way. Authorities say this man fell into a vault toilet. Ricky, that is the holding tank underneath an outhouse.
0: No.
1: Yes, he fell after trying to grab a pair of sunglasses that he had dropped inside. He ended up trapped in that tank for 10 to 15 minutes. We're talking about underneath the tank that holds all the stuff in an outhouse. Oh. Rescue crews finally arrived and pulled him out.
0: Yeah, his nickname, Andy Dufresne. Ooh, don't call him when Andy Dufresne crawled through that tunnel to escape prison on Shawshank Redemption.
1: Oh, my gosh.
2: Restroom break, Mo?
1: Right. Literally. So he wasn't seriously injured, but he did have to be decontaminated. This is for real. After that ordeal, because you're sitting there in poopy muck.
3: Yes, sir. He's
0: definitely full of it.
1: Yeah.
2: And did he get the glasses? Did he get the glasses?
1: I don't even know. But can you, it gets in your nose hairs and your eye. Just you smell it forever. So here's the question, guys.
2: Jesus.
1: What is the most valuable thing you've ever lost? And would you have gone to an extreme like this to get it back? Or any extreme?
0: I found the iPod in one of my earbuds in the washing machine this morning. So I'm kind of feeling some kind of way.
1: Did you dry it? Does it still work?
0: I took that one out, but I put all the clothes in the dryer, and I didn't see it. So I hope it turned out when I turn up, and it'll be dry and ready to go.
1: Okay,
0: when I take it out the dryer.
1: But if it had dropped somewhere else, somewhere gross.
0: Not in no toilet.
1: Yeah.
0: I ain't gonna be able to do it.
2: But you definitely wouldn't have made it in an outhouse.
1: Not at all.
3: One of my bracelets fell off into the toilet after I finished going number one before.
0: So money what?
3: A bracelet I had on, the little clasp loosened
0: up. Oh, you can grab that.
3: Yeah, I did.
1: Especially if it's your toilet. I have dropped my phone in a public toilet.
0: I was traveling.
1: I had to get it.
2: You had to just brace yourself and grab it.
1: You just got to get it.
2: It's horrible.
0: Oh, my God. How many times you wash your hands?
2: It's horrible. Oh, a million. Yep. Oh, a million.
1: And then you got to be on speakerphone the whole rest of the time because you know what I mean? Because your phone is nasty.
2: Yeah, exactly. Oh, my God. It's horrible.
0: Oh, my God.
2: It is horrible when that happens.
1: Yeah. Nothing you can do.
0: Yeah. Yeah, y'all, I know not to touch y'all no more.
2: We've been decontaminated.
1: Yes. Oh, no.
0: How many times did y'all wash your hands?
2: Oh, at least 50.
1: Yeah, for sure.
2: All day, twice. Every time you got by a sink, it was 2-3 times.
0: Yeah. How long was you in the shower? How long did y'all shower?
3: Brant got a new nickname.
1: What is it?
3: Pissy Elliott.
1: Pissy Elliott.
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0: It's Sybil Wilkes with what we need to know. President Trump fiercely berated Senate Republicans at a closed-door Capitol luncheon Wednesday afternoon, following their own historic vote to curb his military powers in Iran the day before. The president explicitly targeted four GOP lawmakers who crossed party lines, exchanging tense words with Louisiana Senator Bill Cassidy during the private meeting. This widening internal rift brought much of the chamber's routine business to a sudden halt and severely disrupted party efforts to focus on key election year economic issues. A prominent coalition of civil rights and criminal defense attorneys has officially taken over the legal appeal for 19-year-old Carmelo Anthony. The pro bono team will conduct a fresh independent review of the trial record following Anthony's recent conviction and 35-year sentence. Legal experts indicate the appeal will heavily focus on potential errors during jury selection after prosecutors controversially struck all remaining black prospective jurors. I'm Sybil Wilkes. Be informed, be empowered. Let's get down
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6: All right, y'all, Ricky Smiley Morning Show is about that time for the front page. Al Freitas, good morning.
19: Good morning, Ricky. It's Thursday, June 25th. Here's what's going on in the news. Earthquake activity is making headlines worldwide as the death toll continues to rise in Venezuela after two powerful earthquakes struck just hours apart yesterday. A strong earthquake also struck off Japan's coast, prompting transportation disruptions and concerns about aftershocks. A brief tsunami advisory was issued for parts of the Caribbean, including Puerto Rico and the U.S. Virgin Islands. But now, officials say there is currently no threat in effect for the U.S. At least 164 people have been killed and nearly 1,000 injured, with rescuers still searching for survivors. In other news, President Trump is defending his decision to hold off on signing a bipartisan housing bill that had already passed Congress. Trump said he won't sign it until the Save America voting ID bill is passed. The president bragged about his expertise in the housing field and says he knows exactly what the solution is for the housing crisis.
5: I made billions of dollars with housing. I know housing better than anybody, maybe anywhere. It's all about the interest rate. Lower the interest rates, you can have all the housing you want.
19: Okay, it's important to note that Trump built most of his fortune through real estate investing and development and family fortune. Supporters of the housing bill say it was designed to help everyday Americans compete in a market increasingly dominated by people like Donald Trump, investors, and rising prices. And affordability is still a major issue. Case in point, first-time home buyers pretty much have to be millionaires to buy a house. Zillow just came out with a new report saying a record number of cities across the country now have starter homes priced at $1 million or more. So let me break that down just a little bit. So the current interest rate is about 6%, but say the Fed did lower it to 4%. That's still $40,000 a year in interest alone on a $1 million home. So that would be nearly two-thirds of the typical American worker's median annual salary of about $64,000 a year. So it doesn't, it's just, it's really, really sad. For info on these stories and more, go to RickySmileyMorningShow.com. Now, here's a look at sports.
7: Rock T, the sports genius, is in the building.
16: Ladies and gentlemen, World Cup action continues today. The USA are 2-0. They will face Turkey tonight, 9 p.m. Central Time on Fox as they get ready for the knockout round. Let's get it popping, man. The Los Angeles Lakers continue to make moves. They're keeping one of their key pieces to the roster. Austin Reeves agreed to a record-setting 4-year, $185 million max contract, which is the richest in NBA history for an undrafted player. Yeah, Austin Reeves was not drafted. And of course, the Lakers have Luka Doncic on the roster, but will LeBron James re-sign and come back as a Laker? Or will he go to Cleveland and retire, finish his career there? Stephen A. Smith has some thoughts on that.
8: Just know that the Lakers ain't winning a damn thing. Not unless they keep LeBron. You got opposing teams that are salivating at the thought of being guarded by Luka Doncic and Austin Reeves. They don't strike fear in anybody defensively. They can score on anybody. We know how elite they are offensively, but they can't stop a cold. And so because of that, if you don't keep LeBron James, the Lakers ain't going to make any noise in the West with just those two dudes.
16: Got some thoughts right there. NBA great Allen Iverson, one of my favorite players, man, was asked how good would he be if he played in this era of the NBA.
9: I lost the scoring title to Kobe the year he averaged 35. I averaged 33. If I was to play in this era where it's wide open, if I can average 33 in a season, I'm going to just take it up to 43. I know 10 points more.
16: Easy. Come on, man. Easy. Yes, indeed. I agree with that, man. Can you imagine if Jordan played in this era as well? Oh, my goodness. Follow me on social media at Rock T Holla. Let's continue to talk more sports. Brad got the hot spot right now.
11: The hot spot.
12: Drop it like it's hot. Drop it like it's hot.
13: So hot.
14: Me in this hot.
17: You can catch me at the hot spot.
8: It's the B-R-A-T.
5: Excuse me. Good morning, Ricky. Good morning, everybody. I'm your girl, Brat Tat Tat, and this is the hot spot where we bring you music, movies, and more. So let's get on off into it. Well, y'all fans are going crazy because they are saying that rapper Eve has developed a British accent. She recently interviewed on The Roman Show. As many of us know, she was born in Philly and spent the majority of her life in America, but she's been living in England for the past 12 years where she's developed an accent. Now, if you don't remember, she married her husband, Maximilian Cooper, who's a British entrepreneur in June of 2015. Now, she became a mother of her own son and a stepmother and has been living the life ever since. Now, she's opening up about her life in England, and here's what she had to say.
13: Now, you live over here now.
9: I do, yeah. I've been here almost 12 years.
13: 12 years?
9: Yeah.
13: Do you love it?
9: I love it.
11: Do you actually hate... for real love it.
13: Do you really?
11: More than I thought I would, yeah. I was like, when Max and I got married, I was kind of like, 3 years tops. Yeah. 3-4 years.
13: And then what, you were going to get, you were going to basically, were you going to convince Max to move?
11: Well, once the kids, because I have 4 bonus kids as well.
13: Bonus
11: and I was like,
13: kids, that's so good.
11: I got 4 bonus kids. So like, once they got older too, I was like, oh, well, we could probably live somewhere else. But to be honest, I really love it here. Yeah. I honestly, genuinely, it's crazy how much I feel at home here.
19: Obviously, she got the accent.
16: Yeah, right.
14: Well, that's good. But Tina Turner did it, too. You know, when Tina Turner moved, honey, she got the accent as well. But I mean, but who want to sound hoodish and talk Ebonic all the time? So I ain't mad at Eve, honey, girl. Get your accent,
5: It's just that you, the more you there, the more you it kind of just happens. You don't mean to. Like, when people come to Atlanta, they end up being like, yo, Shawty, what's up? That don't mean they'll know how to still talk regular, but, you know, that's how they communicate over there. That's just how they sound. And she's been with her husband for 12 years. So, she picked it. It sound cute to me.
19: I loved it. Because Lilo still has a little bit of Eve, but it's like with a British accent.
5: It's cute.
14: Look at that. She didn't even leave Texas, and she got an accent. So
19: I'm sorry.
5: Oh, my God. Moving on, y'all. Speaking of Texas, Beyonce and Kelly Rowland have teamed up to give back to their hometown, Houston, in a major way. Now, together, they help fund an $8.4 million housing complex they call Knowles Rowland House. It's a 31-unit housing development in Houston designed to help people experiencing homelessness. The project repurposes a former youth center that was originally built with proceeds from Destiny's Child's first single, No, No, No, and it was later damaged by Hurricane Harvey in a fire. Residents will have access to housing, mental health services, case management, job readiness resources, and other support programs when the development opens later this year. So congratulations go out to them. That is what's up. It is always great to see people give back to the city that they're from and build a housing development. That's pretty awesome. I think T.I. and Tiny did that as well in Atlanta. And last but not least, y'all, Jermaine Jackson was scared that claims that he raped a woman would not only tarnish his reputation, but also his son, Jafar Jackson's big break in the Michael biopic. In new legal documents, Jermaine said that he wasn't aware of Rita Baer's lawsuit against him or the $6.5 million lawsuit judgment she was awarded in May. Until he got blindsided during a press tour for the biopic. He says the coverage of the judgment ruined what should have been a proud and important professional moment for my son, and I was concerned about the effect of those reports on my reputation and on the promotion of my son's motion picture. Narita claimed that Jermaine sexually assaulted her in 1988 after he showed up at her home uninvited, but he denies those claims. Lord have mercy. We're going to wrap up the hot spot on that note. But if you miss any part of the show, y'all, you can check it out on the Ricky Smiley Morning Show podcast or wherever you get your podcasts. And you can follow me on my social media at SoSoBrat. Coming up next, y'all, we got Dwight Stone with the Praise Mixdown. That's next on the Ricky Smiley Morning Show.
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0: 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Everyone knows Tony Masaccio.
1: Tony Masaccio here live at Corbo's. 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
4: It's Sybil Wilkes with what we need to know. President Trump fiercely berated Senate Republicans at a closed-door Capitol luncheon Wednesday afternoon, following their own historic vote to curb his military powers in Iran the day before. The president explicitly targeted four GOP lawmakers who crossed party lines, exchanging tense words with Louisiana Senator Bill Cassidy during the private meeting. This widening internal rift brought much of the chamber's routine business to a sudden halt and severely disrupted party efforts to focus on key election year economic issues. A prominent coalition of civil rights and criminal defense attorneys has officially taken over the legal appeal for 19-year-old Carmelo Anthony. The pro bono team will conduct a fresh independent review of the trial record following Anthony's recent conviction and 35-year sentence. Legal experts indicate the appeal will heavily focus on potential errors during jury selection after prosecutors controversially struck all remaining black prospective jurors. I'm Sybil Wilkes. Be informed, be empowered.
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7: 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After victories over Paraguay and Australia, the U.S. men's team have won Group D and are guaranteed a favorable spot in the round of 32. 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
3: Yo, what's up, y'all? It's your brother Charles Jenkins. You're in the mix with my brother from another mother, D Stone. It's the Praise Break. Let's go.

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17: It's Sybil Wilkes with what we need to know. President Trump fiercely berated Senate Republicans at a closed-door Capitol luncheon Wednesday afternoon, following their own historic vote to curb his military powers in Iran the day before. The president explicitly targeted four GOP lawmakers who crossed party lines, exchanging tense words with Louisiana Senator Bill Cassidy during the private meeting. This widening internal rift brought much of the chamber's routine business to a sudden halt and severely disrupted party efforts to focus on key election year economic issues. A prominent coalition of civil rights and criminal defense attorneys has officially taken over the legal appeal for 19-year-old Carmelo Anthony. The pro bono team will conduct a fresh independent review of the trial record following Anthony's recent conviction and 35-year sentence. Legal experts indicate the appeal will heavily focus on potential errors during jury selection after prosecutors controversially struck all remaining Black prospective jurors. I'm Sybil Wilkes. Be informed, be empowered.
18: Did you know that the CDC recommends vaccines for preteens, even beyond the ones required by many schools? Or that not staying up to date with recommended vaccines may put your child's health at risk? Or that vaccines are studied for many years before they're made available to the public? There's a lot to know when it comes to vaccines. 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When it comes to helping to keep your family healthy, it pays to get the facts.
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7: I am here, Reverend Al, with Dr. Glenda Glover at Tennessee State University, and I have the Tennessee State University leaders who all want to thank you for being our civil rights leader.
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7: And I'm probably going to need your help on this legal fight. You know, they shorted the historically black colleges and universities to the tune of about $13 billion, and Tennessee State was the one they shorted the most.
5: Absolutely. Well, let me know. I'm on the next plane as soon as you holler. You know, when Ben Crump called, I don't even question it. I just head to the airport and get the details on the way.
4: Live from the National Action Network corporate headquarters in New York. Keeping it real. And now, America's number one civil rights leader, the Reverend Al Sharpton.

aside all pretenses, deception, denial, or fronting. The time has come to keep it real on Keeping It Real with Reverend Al Sharpton. A very good afternoon to you all across the country. Good morning to our West Coast listeners, and welcome to those listening on Sirius XM. Channel 126, The Urban View, where talk empowers and becomes action. I'm coming to you live from our National Action Network corporate headquarters in New York, and we are opening up the phones. This is Witness Wednesday. Let's call it Witness Wednesday. I need you to give me a witness on what is on your mind and what is in your heart, and how you respond to what's going on. You can do it by calling us at 1-877-532-5797, 1-877-532-5797, or you can go on the message board, as the mayor's on the message board already saying it was a progressive wave last night. And he says New York City Mayor Zohran Mamdani has the Midas touch. And he's talking about how yesterday was the primaries in New York, and the Democratic Socialist candidates beat two of them are, but three incumbent congressmen lost their seats. And it's very interesting. Adriana Espiot was defeated

0: by Chenault Chevalier. Chevalier. Chevalier defeated Espiot. And many of you that watched the rally or was at the rally, Chevalier was there last Saturday. And and so was Espiot. The mayor brought her and supported her, and she won last night. And text me earlier this morning and said, I'll be there this Saturday. All of you that are in New York, she's coming. She wants to thank the Harlem community for voting for her. She'll be at the rally and be on Politics Nation on Saturday, I understand, from her people. We also saw Claire Valdez. She won her race, open seat of Nydia Velasquez. Both of them were endorsed by Zoran Mamdani. And we see Brad Lander, who was endorsed by Mamdani, but was not, he's not a Democratic Socialist. He won and unseated Dan Goldman. So it was quite a progressive wave last night. But as always, I raise the question, progressive for who? We want to know where we are in the program. And that's why I'm glad that Daryl Lisa reached out, says, I want to be there. I want to come back, make my commitments. I was there last Saturday. Thank you for your support. So I'm looking forward to seeing her Saturday as well as having her on the show. I want all the New Yorkers, New Jersey, everybody, show up Saturday 9 a.m. to 11 a.m. at Mother Amy Zion to hear her speak, and I'm going to speak on the 250th anniversary. What is the proper way to celebrate it? Because we're on a countdown now to the 250th anniversary, July 4th. So I want to get ahead of it, let you know what I think and why. We also see President Trump has canceled the signing of the bipartisan housing bill until his Save America Act is passed. He canceled the housing bill signing event that was scheduled for the day and described it as a national emergency that they passed the Save America Act. And basically, the Save America Act would require photo ID for federal voting and proof of U.S. citizenship to register. But it faces major Senate obstacles, because Republicans have 53 seats and are generally need 60 votes to overcome a filibuster. So there's going to be a problem on that one. This housing bill that he wants to not sign, this bill, it included fast environmental reviews for housing projects. It limits on how many are already built single-family homes large Wall Street investors can own. It puts a limit on that, so all of these investors that's been racking up money are dealing with the whole question of single-family homes. They put a limit on that. He won't sign it. I want my Save America app because I want to make sure we clamp down on voting. Now, he'll say voter fraud, but there has been no definition of voter fraud. And I think that is interesting. I see Christopher Jeremiah on the message board saying he tried to target Representative Jeffries, but the blowback was swift. Yeah, that's true. They came at a lot of Jordan Wright won the assembly seat right in the district that Chevalier won against Espiot, held his seat. So I think that if we are to be honest, some of our officials have failed, others did not. and we're going to have to deal with the results of the election. Congressman Kwesi Mfume won his primary in Baltimore. And I had him on the show just last week. And Mfume, I think, has been an effective legislator. That's why I say it doesn't go by age. It goes by agenda. What is the agenda of your congressman? What is the agenda of your U.S. senator? What is the agenda of your mayor, your governor? And it's interesting to me, I said yesterday, and one guy got upset on the message page when I said that how you gonna have a youth leader 14 years older than me. Bernie Sanders is 85 years old. And one guy got upset and said, Ramel, why you have to say that? Well, I'm glad you got upset, so let me repeat it. How you gonna have a movement based on age and you got an 85-year-old man leading young white progressives? Nothing wrong with that. Which is why it is also nothing wrong with Jim Clyburn, who's the same age staying in Congress. Same way Maxine Waters, who's 88, stays in Congress. You can't say Bernie is not too old at 85, but Clyburn's too old. They call that a double standard. And some of us ain't going for that. Guy asked me, I like that. Disco Brian saying Jim Clyburn is the sage the left calls Bernie. Yeah, he is definitely the sage. Guys said to me, Rev Mal, I listen to your radio show. And you, I see on your social media, you work out every morning. When you going to retire? When you going to quit? Don't you get tired? When you going to quit? I said, yeah, I'm tired. When you going to get free and equal? He looked at me and kind of smiled. I said, that's when I'll retire. Now, I might not be head of NAND forever, but I'll never stop fighting. I'll never stop being involved in the movement. If I got to form other things, write books, whatever, I'm going to stay involved because that's what I do. This is not a season for me. This is a lifetime commitment. You know, some people do it. I'm going to try this for a minute and then do something else. No, I've been doing this all my life. Since I was appointed by Reverend Bill Jones and Jesse Jackson as youth director of Operation Breadbasket in New York when I was 13, I stopped preaching when I was 4. I've not done nothing else. Don't intend to do nothing else. They used to say I was too young. Now you can say I'm too old. I'm just right. Witness Wednesday, let me know what you think about what's going on. The president saying he's blocking housing till they sign the SAVE Act, which is really to put voting in a nightmare. He's also reacted very strongly to the Democratic primaries here in New York, saying that Mondani is bringing in communists. And we also have from the Chicago mayor, Brandon Johnson, declaring a transformicide crisis, ignores hundreds of black deaths. I like to dig into that a little. Let's take a break and open up these phones. A lot to talk about. 1-877-532-5797. 1-877-532-5797. Shopton.
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13: It's Sybil Wilkes with what we need to know. President Trump fiercely berated Senate Republicans at a closed-door Capitol luncheon Wednesday afternoon, following their own historic vote to curb his military powers in Iran the day before. The president explicitly targeted four GOP lawmakers who crossed party lines, exchanging tense words with Louisiana Senator Bill Cassidy during the private meeting. This widening internal rift brought much of the chamber's routine business to a sudden halt and severely disrupted party efforts to focus on key election year economic issues. A prominent coalition of civil rights and criminal defense attorneys has officially taken over the legal appeal for 19-year-old Carmelo Anthony. The pro bono team will conduct a fresh independent review of the trial record following Anthony's recent conviction and 35-year sentence. Legal experts indicate the appeal will have focus on potential errors during jury selection after prosecutors controversially struck all remaining Black prospective jurors. I'm Sybil Wilkes. Be informed, be empowered.
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0: Reverend Al Sharpton, and we're back 1-877-532-5797. 1-877-532-5797. And of course, you can go on the message board at www.nationalactionnetwork.net, www.nationalactionnetwork.net, and you can give your message there. Let me say, by way of announcements, make sure you watch Politics Nation with Al Sharpton live at 5 p.m. Eastern Time on MS Now, both Saturday and Sunday this week. Certainly, as I said, I'm going to have one of the primary winners in New York that's getting a lot of attention, who was at the rally last Saturday with the person she defeated, Espiot, Congressman Espiot. She was successful in defeating him and Avelia Chevalier will be there at the rally at the historic Mother AME Zion Church, which is at 137th Street and Lenox Avenue in Harlem. And Chevalier won, and she wants to come and talk to the Harlem community and to the nation about her intention as a Democratic Socialist going to Congress. I will be giving my speech as we go toward the 250th anniversary. I want to use the next two Saturdays on what 250 years should mean to us and not what it is being touted by this president. So make sure you're there 9 a.m. to 11 a.m. at the House of Justice meetings. We're getting ready to go to the House of Justice. I'm almost sure we're only 2 weeks away. The inspectors are there now. We've done all we're supposed to do. The place is up to speed, ready to go. But for the next 2 weeks, we will be at Mother AME Zion, that historic church. You that are not in the New York area, you can meet me or beat me to doing the rally by virtually. You can watch it on Impact Television. You can watch it at nationalactionnetwork.net. You can watch it on YouTube/NAN. 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Get informed and be a part of the movement. And lastly, all roads are leading to Friday, August 28th. As I said earlier, Donald Trump is going to Lincoln Memorial to kick off his 16-day countdown to the 250th anniversary of the country. And he's going to Lincoln Memorial after he had given a no-bid contract to some supporters, business types, and that has messed up the reflecting pool. They're trying to correct it now. That is the sacred ground where Martin Luther King did his I Have a Dream speech 63 years ago. Well, we're going back August 28th, and I want you to be there. You see how many people Trump has there tonight. We got to triple that number to send a message against the voter redistricting and against the expiring of the Affordable Care Act. You must be a part of this march. And to sign up, say I want to be a part of it, all you got to do, and of course we want to restore DEI, all you have to do is go to www.nationalactionnetwork.net, tell us where you are. We'll tell you if there's buses leaving near you, or you might say, well, I'll organize a bus. How do I do it? How can you help me? or I'm flying in. Where are we going? We're going right to Lincoln Memorial. That's where we're going. So you can get all the information right at www.nationalactionnetwork.net, or you can call the toll-free number 1-877-626-4651, 1-877-626-4651. I'm really on this Witness Wednesday. I really am very serious about what we need to do to save what we've already had. And I think they are trying to, in our face, take it from us. I'm talking about Civil Rights Act of 64. They're killing by killing DEI, Diversity, Equity, and Inclusion. And the Voting Rights Act of 65 with this redistricting agenda. We got to stand up and fight back. That's how we got those things in the first place. All right, let me go to the phones. Let me start with Ira in Washington, D.C. Ira.
1: Hey, good evening, Reverend Chapman. Thanks for taking my call. And I'm sorry to be 6 minutes instead of 5 minutes. I'm on fire today because I have some issues that I need to address. I want people to know about this. One site that folks need to go to is called, or Instagram, called Hey It's Twig. It's HEYITSTWIGE. And that is in reference to armed protests in Grand Rapids, Michigan on 6/26/26. A black man was dragged off by officers who beat him to the ground, and his 13-year-old daughter recorded it on a telephone, and the prosecutor said that anything didn't go wrong, and they did the right thing. And this shows the man was mauled by a dog in his face, and the prosecutor said they did not include the shot to the back of the head, which was, I find, kind of cover-uppers. So, I mean, file charges are not legal against the people that they will be pursued. So that's some craziness. So I need people to go to that site. Hey, it's Twig. And that's one thing. And then another thing is another lady on Instagram called Sharmstein on Instagram. And she was talking about 11 white men charged with a race war against a black family because they didn't comply with the craziness that they wanted to do. And it just doesn't make sense, because you go to her site, you'll see a whole lot of stuff that's been being said and done. And then my second to last thing is a trigger warning in Grifton, North Carolina. It really puzzled me. And gentlemen,
0: wait a minute, wait. I'm going to hold you over the break and let you finish. Keep it at real. Shopton. Be right back.
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It's Sybil Wilkes with what we need to know. President Trump fiercely berated Senate Republicans at a closed-door Capitol luncheon Wednesday afternoon, following their own historic vote to curb his military powers in Iran the day before. The president explicitly targeted four GOP lawmakers who crossed party lines, exchanging tense words with Louisiana Senator Bill Cassidy during the private meeting. This widening internal rift brought much of the chamber's routine business to a sudden halt and severely disrupted party efforts to focus on key election year economic issues. A prominent coalition of civil rights and criminal defense attorneys has officially taken over the legal appeal for 19-year-old Carmelo Anthony. The pro bono team will conduct a fresh independent review of the trial record following Anthony's recent conviction and 35-year sentence. Legal experts indicate the appeal will heavily focus on potential errors during jury selection after prosecutors controversially struck all remaining black prospective jurors. I'm Sybil Wilkes. Be informed. Be empowered.

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0: host. Reverend Al Sharpton, let's go back to Ira in Washington, D.C. He was giving us solid information. Go ahead, Ira.
1: Hey, good evening, Reverend Sharpton. Thanks for taking my call again. Also, like, as I said, this particular individual lady, her name was S-H-A-R-M-P-S-T-E-E-N on Instagram, and she was saying the 11 white men charges were dropped in a race war propaganda only started by white people because they started some craziness with some black people who was having an event for themselves, and they came in and started shooting and everything, and they defended themselves. So happened everybody there similarly had a concealed carry. So therefore, they was unaware that these people could protect themselves legally. So it's another thing. Like I say, it's always something. And and another thing that puzzled me is there's something in North Carolina, Grifton, North Carolina. A gentleman named A-Z-I-A-M-I-K-A-L-E, Azia McKaylee. He was, his daughter recorded a hate crime on him where the police department came in, knocked him off a bike, beat him up, and let the dog maul his face. She got that on camera. So that's another thing that we got to look at. These hate crimes are coming up because individuals in these new federal government is letting this stuff allow. The young lady that co-signed on it as to bring that to us is called Dr. Pepper 4L. That's her name. And she's someone who pointed out that the person who did that, the daughter was an affiliate with the police department, and they brushed it under the rug. They tried to make sure it didn't come to the forefront. So these things are happening, and we need to address that because they're doing all kind of things, and they're taking property from black people. And in Mississippi, a judge took a fake title and ran with it. In fact, come to find out, this lady owned this 1,300 acres, and they said that she was illegal. They arrested her for defending her property. She's in jail right now because of some craziness, because of people saying that she has no rights. So we got to watch out.
0: They put her in jail under what charge?
1: For saying that she didn't have a property. Her thing is called BIGTAXKING, and that's her cash app. And she's a Mississippi judge with a fake title named Sharon Acock. And she put this lady in jail and hunted her down and put her in jail for defending her 1,300 acres that the white people in Mississippi wanted to take from under her because she would not give it and comply legally. So it's a lot of things that we got going on. People don't understand. We need to investigate and find out why they're doing these things to people, because we know they're trying to take everything and anything from us. I can't defend everybody, but I just want to bring a lightning to the forefront so we'll have an idea of what is going on outside our box, Washington, D.C., Maryland, and New York, where you live at. So we just need to stay vigilant about this stuff. And if I see things that I think that need to be addressed, I'm going to put it up there. I don't care if you don't like it. I just can't. I don't know what we can do about this, and we do our best to combat this craziness. As it stands, if they do legal stuff, we vote, we'll win. If they do illegal stuff, we're not going to win. If they want to be controllers of craziness because they don't have the sense to understand how people should live. So I'm not going to hold you up in the road out shopping. I'm just sense this emotion right now. So let the good times roll, brother.
0: That sounds outrageous. I'm also following this case in Mississippi, outside of Memphis, of the young 1-year-old boy Cohen, and his family reached out to us. So I'll get more information, but I may be headed to Mississippi next week. Thank you for your call. Let me go to Jonathan in Louisiana. Jonathan, you're keeping it real with Al Sharpton.
2: Hey, Will, how you doing? It's a pleasure talking to you on the phone. I'm a long-time listener and first-time caller. I got two questions for you.
0: You need to pick up the phone. You're on speakerphone. We can't hear you clearly.
3: All right, Ray, can you hear me?
0: There you go. Yeah, that's perfect. Oh, now He hung up by accident. Well, call us right back. I want to hear what you got to say. In the meantime, let's go to Stanford in Cincinnati, Ohio, to Buzz. Stanford. Oh, wait a minute. Wait, Stanford. Let me go right back to Jonathan. We got Jonathan back. Jonathan.
3: Hey, Ray, can you hear me?
0: I hear you perfectly, yes.
3: Okay, good. Once again, it's a pleasure talking to you on the phone, Rev. Like I said, first time caller, long time listener. I just got two questions for you. My first question is this. So everywhere you go, you see America celebrating 250th birthday, 250th birthday. It's all over the place, you know, from grocery stores to it's just everywhere. And you being the voice of reasoning within the civil rights movement and within the black community, what has been the tone within the black community when it comes to us as black folks? Like, how should we feel when it comes to this 250th birthday that America is celebrating? And my second question is this. Patriotism amongst black people. Have black folks been less patriotic since 2020 when George Floyd was unjustly murdered? I just want to kind of get your thoughts. I've been for a very long time, Brad, I've been wanting to talk to you about that.
0: Yeah, very good question. Very good question. Let me say, I think that we must approach the 250th anniversary with truth. And that is that 250 years ago, when the founding fathers, as they call them, went to Philadelphia and signed the Declaration of Independence from King George, they were not talking about us. We were enslaved. We had been enslaved since 1619. They signed that declaration in 1776. What got us where we are now was we fought for the last 250 years and never stopped to have the full recognition and value of our humanity and our citizenship. So the way I think we ought to deal with 250 years is say, yeah, we can celebrate 250 years of our successfully fighting from being chattel slaves to where in 2008 we could make one of us president of the United States, and we're still fighting. So if you want to celebrate a triumph of persistence and consistence of those you had enslaved, I'll celebrate that. But I can't celebrate the independence of people that put my people in chattel slavery, then put them in segregation, and still trying to deny them full rights. But I can celebrate the journey we've taken and proven that we can win if we stay together. So that's the celebration I see. In terms of patriotic, I think we've been more patriotic than anybody. We fought in wars that we had to sleep in segregated barracks and ride in segregated military transportation. And we fought anyhow. We fought this nation's enemies when they treated us like enemies. So there's nobody more patriotic than America, in America, than black folks. Because nobody was subjected by law to what we were subjected to. So I think take the negatives and turn it into our positive story, because it empowers us, it strengthens us, and it lets our children know who we are and the value that we are. You know, the thing, Jonathan, that I'm saying lately is the reason that DeSantis in Florida and other states want to take black history out of the schools is not so our kids won't know the history. That's part of it. They don't want their kids to know the history. Because if their kids, if white kids knew what was done to us in this country, they'd have a different view on DEI. They'd have a different view on reparations. They'd have a different view on voting rights. But they don't know. They don't want their children to know what their grandparents and great-grandparents did. And we must fight to make sure the truth is there. And I think that's how we deal with 250 years, and that's how we deal with patriotism. I don't know any other group in America that would have fought for this country if they were subjected to what we were subjected to, and still are. So don't preach to me about patriotism, because the ones that didn't live up to the rhetoric of the Declaration of Independence were white slave holders, not us. Thank you for your call. Let me go to the board. I had, let me read. Salvatore Ventura says, I love the work you do. I've been watching your work for at least 40 years. Like Bishop Sheen, you were given the gift of gab, and like him, you know how to use it. Well, I suppose you're talking about Bishop Fulton Sheen. I used to read him when I was a youngster. That's a real compliment, and thank you. I've been out here more than 40 years. You've been watching a long time, and I appreciate you sending that message. Let me try to get in one more in Cincinnati. Let's take the break. I'll come right back and go to you next. It is witness. Do I have any witnesses out there? I need a witness. Give me a witness. 1-877-532-5797. Somebody can tell me what's going on in their mind, in their city, how they viewing Mr. Trump and his 250-year party starting tonight. Anniversary party. 1-877-532-5797. Or go to our message page at nationalactionnetwork.net. Let's take a break. Be right back.
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10: It's Sybil Wilkes with what we need to know. President Trump fiercely berated Senate Republicans at a closed-door Capitol luncheon Wednesday afternoon, following their own historic vote to curb his military powers in Iran the day before. The president explicitly targeted four GOP lawmakers who crossed party lines, exchanging tense words with Louisiana Senator Bill Cassidy during the private meeting. This widening internal rift brought much of the chamber's routine business to a sudden halt and severely disrupted party efforts to focus on key election year economic issues. A prominent coalition of civil rights and criminal defense attorneys has officially taken over the legal appeal for 19-year-old Carmelo Anthony. The pro bono team will conduct a fresh independent review of the trial record following Anthony's recent conviction and 35-year sentence. Legal experts indicate the appeal will heavily focus on potential errors during jury selection after prosecutors controversially struck all remaining black prospective jurors. I'm Sybil Wilkes. Be informed, be empowered.
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10: It's Sybil Wilkes with what we need to know. President Trump fiercely berated Senate Republicans at a closed-door Capitol luncheon Wednesday afternoon, following their own historic vote to curb his military powers in Iran the day before. The president explicitly targeted four GOP lawmakers who crossed party lines, exchanging tense words with Louisiana Senator Bill Cassidy during the private meeting. This widening internal rift brought much of the chamber's routine business to a sudden halt and severely disrupted party efforts to focus on key election year economic issues. A prominent coalition of civil rights and criminal defense attorneys has officially taken over the legal appeal for 19-year-old Carmelo Anthony. The pro bono team will conduct a fresh independent review of the trial record following Anthony's recent conviction and 35-year sentence. Legal experts indicate the appeal will heavily focus on potential errors during jury selection after prosecutors controversially struck all remaining black prospective jurors. I'm Sybil Wilkes. Be informed, be empowered.
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2: And I have tears in my eyes, Rev, because this is a narrative that this generation, they need to know and they need to hear that a black man who's lived a history of the entire civil rights movement, to everyone who was assassinated, to everyone who joined in March, to every individual who never seen the fact that we got the right to vote because they became strange fruit. I have these tears in my eyes today, Reverend.
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5: 30 years ago, Yusuf Hawkins was the young 16-year-old brother killed for being in a white neighborhood in Brooklyn. I got stabbed leading one of those marches.
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5: Keeping it real, keeping it real. I am your host, Reverend Al Sharpton. It's Witness Wednesday. Let me go to our message board. Danielle Jones. Danielle Jones is writing, why is Trump's administration, why is it actively seeking to halt local reparation programs such as the one in Evanston, Illinois, arguing that these initiatives are unconstitutional and racially discriminatory? I was born in Evanston. You know, I'm so glad you sent that to me. I had the mayor of Evanston, who's white, on Politics Nation on Sunday night. They had began a process of reparations for those who had been discriminated against in terms of property and housing, bank loans and all, in the last 60 years. They didn't even go back to slavery yet. And the Trump administration has said that's discriminatory and gone into federal court to stop them. It's right now. This is not some of y'all that run around talking about reparations and ain't doing no reparations work. This was a beginning of a reparations test with Evanston, Illinois, a white mayor. And they had already given out a certain amount of reparations in terms of that limited period of time, calling it reparations. And the Trump administration is against that. But you got some people running around here talking about, I'm for reparations, I ain't about voting. Well, that's what you get. That's what you get. You ain't for reparations. You're for ducking from doing any work and any struggle. Let me be real straight up. You are using rhetoric and loud talking and mean speech to cover up that you don't want to really organize and work. Because if you wanted reparations, you'd be dealing with Evanston like I did Sunday night. And like this person is. Because if you can't get reparations on outright housing for the last 60 years, that this city began paying blacks, and you're not there supporting that, then you ain't serious about reparations. You're just using that as a shield. You know, it's like when I was in school, when a guy's scared to fight somebody, man, don't mess with me, man. Don't even talk to me about that. Look, man, you ain't nothing to talk about. And that's how you run around selling wolf tickets. We got the vote, we got the march, we got to organize, we got to do whatever's necessary if we're going to really get reparations. Well, I ain't voting. No check, no vote. Well, who's going to give you the check? Donald Trump?

0: Ain't be that stupid. I mean, think about that. No check, no vote. And who gonna write the check? Trump, right? Who's fighting against reparations in Evanston right now. Oh, but you ain't mad at Trump. All right, let's go to Stanford in Cincinnati, Ohio. Stanford, hello.
1: Yes, sir. Ref, how you doing?
0: Let me call you back. Who's it? I'm good. How are you? I'm on my radio show.
1: I'm in Cincinnati. I think I called about houses. The city of Cincinnati taking black people property and that. And I just heard a gentleman saying a lady, they taking her property. Cincinnati still doing the same stuff, using the law to steal their property. But one thing...
0: using the law in what way? How do they justify that?
1: Well, they came up with something called a housing court. They use a couple of people. A guy named Dieters was a prosecutor, a Republican. Aptap is the mayor now. A guy named Cranley for a housing court to target, to take black people property, because they said they were going to certain areas, not the white area, just the black area, which is discriminant. So they got that going. Then they had something called vacant building permit. The vacant building permit is for factories, but since they want to do something for black people to take their property, they got a vacant building permit. They charge you $1,000 for you to fix up your house. You got to give them $1,000 this year. Next year, you give them $2,000 on up. Well, they only had one. Now they got two because of one of the city council member named Jeffries voted to put another one in for more misery. But it's a company called, what do you call it? Campaign Zero. They go all over the United States. You ever heard of them?
0: I've heard the name, yes.
1: Yes, sir. Campaign Zero go all over the United States and do monitoring factors on different things. Well, they did a monitor factors on the City of Cincinnati Police Department and what they've been doing. What they came up with, they started in 2009 and up to present time, 2026. What they came up with, 80% of black individuals driving a car or walking were jailed, ticketed, put in jail or whatever.
0: Mm.
1: With us only being maybe 30% of the population. On the white side, it was only 17% driving or walking, which that tell you something wrong. So they did that report and gave it to the city of Cincinnati and told them what they came up with. And all officials said, it got to be wrong. First thing they said, nobody said nothing to them and didn't let them know. Well, the young man on Channel 5 told me, yes, I did. I told you everything, what was going on and that. And these are the facts. And they used Cincinnati police information, how they stopped you, what, all that. Now, I do bleed over to the housing part because they would put warrants on individuals without them knowing it for their property, where a police would pull up on you and say, you got a warrant for your property and handcuff you, take you in, hoping that the police had a bad day. Or if you a person don't have a record, he said, sir, this is my property. I did nothing to get a warrant, and then the argument start and happen to get shot. Then
0: wow.
1: The city hit his property. So it called Campaign Zero, and 80% of blacks are getting suffering on compared to 17%. And even if they said going to the white section, they let him go.
0: Right.
1: So need somebody to look at this along with the housing stuff. When the mayor and his Democrat and Cranley was a Democrat, and then Beaters was a Republican, they came up with this housing court to get you in the court, to scare you, put you in jail, put a monitor on your leg, and then you give up the property free.
0: Right. That's a real trick. Now, we need to look into this, because I'm hearing this in more than Cincinnati. This is a pattern of stealing our property, because ownership is wealth, and they cannot there needs to be a real focus on this. I'm glad you raised that. Thank you, Stanford. Stay tuned, because I'm going to try to get our legal teams on how we can deal with this legislatively, which again is why we've got to straighten out this vote. If we get the majority of the House back, we can do some legislation on how they're using this to rob our property ownership. James in Atlanta, Georgia. James.
2: Yes, sir. How's it going, Reverend Sharpton?
0: I'm doing fine. How are you?
2: It's great. Hey, Reverend Sharpton, two subjects I'd like to speak on. You know, the three weekends ago, you had the current Democratic governor of New Jersey on, Mikey Sherrill.
0: Yeah.
2: I know you discussed with her what would be the protesting around Delaney Hall. I was hoping you could, you know, get a quick question in about the World Cup, the fans being transported, and they were charging $150, you know, to transport back and forth.
0: I know that she and Mandani have gotten on that issue and was getting lower fees, but I thought this was outrageous. And I think he or she may be on the program this week. I know I'm having on the young lady that won the congressional seat, but I will find a way to get one of them on and deal with that, because it's atrocious. I mean, everybody's into the World Cup, but what people are being charged on the New Jersey Transit to get to the stadium is a ridiculous, and it's clearly classing people out of being able to go of a certain income level.
2: Yeah. Well, she came out and explained why. She said that FIFA is projected to make a profit of around $11 billion.
0: Right.
2: And to transport people back and forth for whatever number of days, 40, 50,000 people or more, will cost approximately, she said, $30 to $35 million. And FIFA was not willing to pick up that cost. And she says she refused to put that cost on the back of the taxpayers of New Jersey. That's why they were charging $150. But within the last couple of weeks, corporations have stepped in and donated. So they brought the cost down to around $90, $100, somewhere thereabouts. They may have gotten it down further since then, but that's why they were charging that.
0: Yeah, let me check how far down they've gotten. I know I talked to her the time you talking. I had her on the show a few weeks ago, and then I had a cup of tea with her not long ago. Let me see where that is. I really, it was outrageous. And for FIFA to say they don't care, they're not covering none of that cost, was absolutely ridiculous. Yeah, you raised.
2: May I speak on one other subject regarding the Prime Minister of Italy.
0: Right.
2: The Prime Minister of Italy, what is happening with a current occupant of the Oval Office and the Prime Minister of Georgia Meloni? Because what happened last week at the G7, in which, you know, it was known that they took pictures together with the group pictures, whatever, and he came out and said to the Italian media that, you know, she begged him to take a picture with him. And she had to go before the mic and tell the world that, you know, he lied on her. And
0: right.
2: So what happened with that, the foreign minister of Italy, they had worked for months to set up a business science innovation conference in Miami. The foreign minister immediately canceled his visitation. They immediately canceled that conference. So we're looking at the reputation of the United States just being sabotaged. And when you call out your ally, you demean your ally like that before their own people. This is, I mean, it's going to take a long time if it is possible to repair these relationships that are being destroyed.
0: It is a global embarrassment what we let this guy get away with. Absolutely right. Let's take a break. Be right back. It is Witness Wednesday. Marcia Barrow is saying Mayor Zoran Kwame Mondani is doing a fabulous job at 34 years old. He definitely is. Hallelujah. He was at the rally last Saturday. He's been to
3: keeping it real.
0: He's already been to more Saturday rallies than most mayors in the 35 years that we've been in existence. And like I said, his candidate that won for Congress will be there this weekend. All right, let's take a break. Be right back.
3: Keeping it real.
0: Keeping it real. Be right back.
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15: 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It's startling that 6 months have passed already. When you were 10, it seemed like your teen years would never come. By the time you're a teenager, you just can't wait for 21. However, do you remember when 30 years old seemed to come right after 23? And then 40 and 30 years felt like they were only a couple years apart. Wow. And at 40, statistics say that your life is half over if you are blessed. At 50, some of us start having pains in parts of our bodies that we didn't even know we had. Then here comes 60, and everybody is saying yes, ma'am, or no, sir, to you. By your 70s, you become acutely aware that life is way too short, that time moves way too fast, and there definitely are no replays and no rewinds. So relish every second of every minute of every hour you are blessed to have, because time cannot be repeated.
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11: It's Sybil Wilkes with what we need to know. President Trump fiercely berated Senate Republicans at a closed-door Capitol luncheon Wednesday afternoon, following their own historic vote to curb his military powers in Iran the day before. The president explicitly targeted 4 GOP lawmakers who crossed party lines, exchanging tense words with Louisiana Senator Bill Cassidy during the private meeting. This widening internal rift brought much of the chamber's routine business to a sudden halt and severely disrupted party efforts to focus on key election year economic issues. A prominent coalition of civil rights and criminal defense attorneys has officially taken over the legal appeal for 19-year-old Carmelo Anthony. The pro bono team will conduct a fresh independent review of the trial record following Anthony's recent conviction and 35-year sentence. Legal experts indicate the appeal will heavily focus on potential errors during jury selection after prosecutors controversially struck all remaining black prospective jurors. I'm Sybil Wilkes. Be informed. Be empowered.
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0: please. Reverend Al Sharpton, and we're back. 1-877-532-5797. 1-877-532-5797. All right, let's go to Disco Brian in Philadelphia, WURD. Disco Brian, let me read Evangelist Ramsey's writing. Good afternoon, Reverend Sharpton and Nan family. My God keeps on blessing me. The more folk hate and scheme against me, the more favor and grace God gives me. Psalms 35, I am covered. And she reminded everybody, DEI week at 126. It's the 126th week that they, in Evangelist Ramsey, one of the leaders of it, have been picking the offices of of Ackman, who started the whole fight against DEI, 787 the 11th Avenue. 12 noon, be there, be square, she says. But Ackman, 126 weeks, God bless him.
1: That's,
0: I mean, we got some real troops, that real fighters like Evangelist Ramsey. All right, go ahead, Brian. You're on the air.
2: Hey, Rev. For that's beautiful. Kudos to Evangelist Ramsey. For Black Music History Month, Norman Whitfield and Barrett Strong wrote the song "Smiling Faces Sometimes" in 1971.
0: Yeah.
2: The song was originally recorded by the Temptations, but the better-known hit single that made it to number three later that year was by a group called The Undisputed Truth. Interesting name. Interesting name. Maybe the Nan Change Choir, Rev, should play it before the Saturday Action Rally this week. The lyrics are just so poignant. Smiling faces sometimes pretend to be your friend, and they show no traces of the evil that lurks within. Smiling faces sometimes don't tell the truth. They tell lies, and I got proof. Beware of the handshake that hides the snake. Beware of the pat on the back. It might just hold you back. And, Rev, those lyrics really, I've been crying. 'Cause the bad news from last night is that the leftist cult DSA is real. And again, to your listeners listening, I was a member of DSA in 2021. I used to go do food drives in Queens. I was inspired to join by AOC. And once I started asking questions about why they were so hostile to MVP Harris on their social media accounts, I was quietly shown the door and told this is a Marxist organization and that my comments were not welcome. Okay? So it's a leftist cult. It's real and it's gaining momentum. They are anti Kamala Harris. DSA is anti Hakeem Jeffries. It is anti black leadership unless the black candidates support the DSA agenda. And what is that agenda again? DSA blames NATO for Putin's genocidal war on Ukraine. DSA opposes Taiwan's independence from the Chinese Communist Party, as well as many other things that are oppositional to democratic power globally. Now, the good news from last night is that Richie Torres, Greg Meeks, Yvette Clark, Grace Ning, and Hakeem Jeffries all won their seats. The quote-unquote establishment candidates. So, thank you for winning those seats, and congratulations to Mayor Mamdani and his clones who succeeded in primarying all those terrible establishment Democrats who spent their time in Congress fighting Trump. Rev, Daria Lisa's victory is being celebrated by her dear friend, Hassan Piker, who came to New York on social media. They have video footage of this, to give her a big hug. And Piker had some really choice words last night, Rev. I'm quoting directly. he looked at the camera and said, "Hey, Richie Torres, you probably won, you piece of S. I was coming for you, but you got lucky this time. I'll see you in two, MF-er." And he said, "I just want to point out that a 32-year-old organizer just took out the effing Congressional Hispanic Caucus chair with a campaign that the effing incumbent ran." He's talking about Adriano Espaillat, talking about how she said, "F Kamala Harris. That's where America's at right now. That's what time it is. Let's keep it real," end quote. So, Rev, your radio show is called Keeping It Real. Do you have any comments for Daria Lisa's dear millionaire Marxist influencer Hassan Piker about his taunting and intimidating black gay leader representing New York, Richie Torres, or any of the other black leaders in New York who are on Hassan Piker's S list?
0: Well, let me say this. Let me quote the philosopher, musical, I think, innovator. Let me take a break so I can say this right. Let's take a break. We'll be right back. Keeping it real. Keeping it real. Shopton. Be right back.
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7: It's Sybil Wilkes with what we need to know. President Trump fiercely berated Senate Republicans at a closed-door Capitol luncheon Wednesday afternoon, following their own historic vote to curb his military powers in Iran the day before. The president explicitly targeted four GOP lawmakers who crossed party lines, exchanging tense words with Louisiana Senator Bill Cassidy during the private meeting. This widening internal rift brought much of the chamber's routine business to a sudden halt and severely disrupted party efforts to focus on key election year economic issues. A prominent coalition of civil rights and criminal defense attorneys has officially taken over the legal appeal for 19-year-old Carmelo Anthony. The pro bono team will conduct a fresh, independent review of the trial record following Anthony's recent conviction and 35-year sentence. Legal experts indicate the appeal will heavily focus on potential errors during jury selection after prosecutors controversially struck all remaining black prospective jurors. I'm Sybil Wilkes. Be informed, be empowered.

0: Keeping it real, keeping it real. I'm your host, Reverend Al Sharpton. Don't forget Politics Nation. I'm already booking people on what this 250th anniversary will mean, on what is going on with the SAVE Act, this president refusing to sign the legislation passed until they pass the SAVE Act, which would put voter ID into voting. And they passed the housing bill. He won't pass it. I'm going to have on some of the senators. Don't miss this week's Politics Nation with Al Sharpton, live at 5 p.m. Eastern Time on MS Now. And, of course, I am clearly disturbed on a lot of what is going on in areas that we have been talking about. Let me also encourage you to come to the Saturday Action Rally. You're there in New York, New Jersey, Connecticut. It's right there in Harlem, 137th and Lenox, the historic Mother Amy Zion Church. We're there another 2 weeks, then we're moving into our headquarters. Some of you have seen Associated Press did a whole thing on our new headquarters yesterday all over the country. But be there. We're going to have the winner of the congressional race in Harlem, others there. And I'm going to give my message on how we ought to be dealing with this 250th anniversary and where we go from here. And obviously, one of the highlights will be August 28th, where I want a number much bigger than what Trump's going out in Lincoln Memorial tonight. I want us to really show a real national mobilization around redistricting, around the Affordable Care Act, around DEI. August 28th, go to the website now at nationalactionnetwork.net. Say, I'm coming. How do I get there? I'm in a certain city. How do I deal with it? I'll organize a bus if you can help me, or I'm flying in. Where do I go? Go to our National Action Network site. All right, Disco Bryant, I was getting ready to say, you asked me about Piker, and I was getting ready to say there's a Brooklyn rapper philosopher, Brooklyn, New York, where I'm from, called Jay-Z. And Jay-Z said, I got 99 problems. Well, I got 99 problems. Piker ain't one of them. I would not waste my airtime and your precious time worrying about Piker. Everybody know what he is. Everybody deals with what he is that wants to deal with him. I don't. What I'm dealing with is the fact that this young lady came to our rally, came to the office to talk to me. She is now the congresswoman, candidate for the Democratic Party. It is likely that she will win. And then we will have Congresswoman Chevalier. I want to talk to her and have her talk to the community like I let her do last Saturday. I don't care what Piker said. I want to know how we're going to deal with making Hakeem Jeffries speaker. I want to know how we're going to deal with the issues that affect our community like redistricting and all. And I think that if we are wise, we will not let the presence of people that are basically entertainers distract us from substantive work. Now, I could very easily, Brian, curse and stomp and be mad at her for standing next to Piker. But whether I like it or not, for the next 2 years, she's going to be the congresswoman over the district our headquarters is in, and tens of thousands of others. I'd rather have an adult conversation, get commitments, and hold responsible than be arguing about some Piker guy. That's my response. Is Brian there?
1: If I could... I watched Claire's victory party, one of the other Mamdani's elected endorsed king-making electeds. I watched her victory party, and I heard these huge chants, free, free Palestine, free, free Palestine. And never at any of these events, Rev, mostly white people, by the way, mostly, do we ever hear any chants about civil rights or voting rights for black Americans. And, you know, on the question of Palestine, yes, Palestine, let it be free from the occupation and from Hamas and from Islamic Jihad. But, Rev, can we not also say, can we not also come up with some chants for black American liberation?
0: Oh, you're absolutely right. You're absolutely right.
1: And thank you.
0: And we'll do that August 28th and everywhere else we go. Again, I don't disagree that there is some, let's say, selectivity in some on the left. But I'm more focused on using my energy on making sure that we put our slogans out there ourselves. That's why we have the march August 28th. I think if we spend our lives reacting to what others don't do, then we don't have enough time and energy to do it ourselves. If we do it right, they will have to react to us rather than we react to them. When they killed George Floyd and we organized and mobilized around the country, even Donald Trump, everybody had to react to us. We're only flattering them by wasting our time reacting to them. All right.
1: Thank you.
0: Thank you for your call. Let's go to Jerry in Cincinnati, Ohio. Jerry. Is Jerry there?
2: Yes, I'm here. Hey, Reverend
0: okay.
2: Al.
0: Hey.
2: Well, I like listening to Brian. He made that interesting point, which I was calling something similar to that, when he said you don't hear about chanting, but about black folks. So that's where I was looking at the Constitution. You know, there's some revisions that need to be made, because every so many years you have to go back and revisit the voting rights and other things pertaining to us, and it leaves, once and for all, it needs to be established that, you know, everybody's created equal. We have a right to vote, so we shouldn't have to keep revisiting it once every 10 years or 3 years so that we, and signing off on it. This should already be instilled or instituted in the Constitution. You know, the only people that we basically is not having to revisit anything, that's white folks. Because we, and like you said, we're out there, we're campaigning for everybody else, but our rights. And then we're back at Jim Crow. Look at Massachusetts. I heard the other guy talking about, unless that was Brian, talking about the housing situation. I guess the guy from United, in Cincinnati, when you're talking about the housing, we'll look at what they're doing, outside developers. They come into the black neighborhoods, and in Cincinnati, the downtown, the homes, the condos, buildings are going for $1 million. Well, who has that money? So, therefore, black folks, you know, once you come in and you undo everything, then you run them out to other neighborhoods. But then who's on the city council? Well, it's black people that's been on city council in Cincinnati. So where, I mean, how was that allowed? And somebody said Cranley, but I thought Cranley was out of office, but somebody was a millionaire, or they came into the money. So that's the problem that I'm having with Trump, is that he can demand and say what he wants to, but it takes two-thirds of the Senate. I think, I don't know if I heard that on your show, two-thirds of the Senate and the majority of the House or what have you has to vote. Ain't nobody been voting. He's been making all the decisions. So that's the problem I'm having. And they need to revise the Constitution to say that a sitting president will not remain in office when he has committed treason, whether it's Congress or whoever's in control, and it's obvious where this man is taking votes, where he's threatening, where he's in bed with Putin and whatever else that he's doing, stealing money. And we, it, but that should be acknowledged that the sitting president has been, how you going, and then he's going to threaten the Supreme Court justices, which Clarence Thomas has sold all the black people out for money, like James Brown said, sold me out for chicken change. He just sold our voting rights. You know what I mean? And I can go on, but those are some of the things.
0: No, I think what you're saying, Jerry, is correct. What baffles me is not what they're saying or doing for us, is that we're not saying or doing nothing for ourselves. That's right. What baffles me. We got to beg people to come to a rally, beg people to come to a march. Mm. So in reality, we're asking people to stand up for us when we ain't stand up for ourselves. Once we stand up for ourselves in history, they had to then deal with us and get in line or get out of our way. We've had radical white movements before. You had the hippies and the yippies in the 60s. But they had to join the civil rights movement because we was moving. You had this, and you had a SDS. You've always had a white left. They're, yes, stronger now, and we got to be stronger, too. But I'm not waiting on somebody else to speak up for me.
2: That's right.
0: I got a voice of my own, and I'm going to make it heard. All right. Thank you for your call. Good work, Jerry. Let's take a break. Be right back. Keeping it real. Shout and be right back. Keeping it real. Keeping it real.
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7: It's Sybil Wilkes with what we need to know. President Trump fiercely berated Senate Republicans at a closed-door Capitol luncheon Wednesday afternoon, following their own historic vote to curb his military powers in Iran the day before. The president explicitly targeted four GOP lawmakers who crossed party lines, exchanging tense words with Louisiana Senator Bill Cassidy during the private meeting. This widening internal rift brought much of the chamber's routine business to a sudden halt and severely disrupted party efforts to focus on key election year economic issues. A prominent coalition of civil rights and criminal defense attorneys has officially taken over the legal appeal for 19-year-old Carmelo Anthony. The pro bono team will conduct a fresh independent review of the trial record following Anthony's recent conviction and 35-year sentence. Legal experts indicate the appeal will heavily focus on potential errors during jury selection after prosecutors controversially struck all remaining black prospective jurors. I'm Sybil Wilkes. Be informed. Be empowered.
8: Nice turn, Jill. Toby, isn't your sister doing a nice job as a new driver?
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13: Today, one in five working-age Americans has a mental health condition.
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13: What can I do?
14: I can remind others
15: that we all benefit from workplaces that promote good mental health.

0: anything we enslaved, that left the plantation set on free and were recaptured and re-enslaved, because the laws said that. Without them signing the laws that we fought for, how should we have gotten free?
1: Sharpton keeps it real.
0: Because you're raising things that you haven't thought out. There were slave rebellions that did. All right, then give me the answer. You haven't answered me yet. If you thought it out, give me the answer.
1: Asking the tough questions.
2: Well, see, here's the thing. I call him a bit of statement. Now you.
0: No, but I'm questioning your statement. You can question mine. You can question any statement I make. You can question any statement. Whoa. You can question any statement I make, but you cannot call here and tell me don't question the statement you make, brother.
3: Brother's gonna work it out.
1: Be a part of the conversation. Just keep it real. Live from the National Action Network corporate headquarters in New York, keeping it real. And now, America's number one civil rights leader, the Reverend Al Sharpton.
0: Keeping it real. I am your host, Reverend Al Sharpton, 1-877-753-2-5-7-9-7, 1-877-753-2-5-7-9-7. And of course, you can go on the message board at nationalactionnetwork.net. And let me see, this Martise Chisholm from Memphis, Tennessee. And that's one of our great workers down there. I know who Martise is. Says, when the Democrats understand that Democratic base are sick and tired of hearing Democrats saying, no, we can't, the seniority Democrats are going to lose to a new candidate because they are a change. I agree with that. Thank you for that, Martise. I think that people don't want to know what they can't do. People want to know what they can do and what you're calling them to do. I absolutely agree with that. And I think they, she also says the younger generation isn't a seniority generation. They don't stay on the jobs 40 years like we did. When Democrats tell voters to stick with incumbents because they've earned seniority, it doesn't work anymore. It doesn't, because first of all, you've got to show that seniority is going to get us results. And I believe that we ought to sustain seniority if they are going to get us results. Let's go to Mr. Wells in Metaverse. Mr. Wells.
4: Good afternoon, Reverend Al.
0: Good afternoon.
4: Good afternoon, Reverend Al. Hey, quickly, I know, and I hope this won't be a contentious conversation, but I have to tap in when I'm talking to individuals about public policy. This is a commercial platform, but we discuss a lot about local dollars, state dollars, federal dollars. I need to ask you a question about Cincinnati, and then I want to have it. Are you looking to come to Cincinnati to have some conversation with the community? Because Lincoln Ware said as much today early on his show that you were looking, you might come to Cincinnati for a conversation. Is that accurate?
0: Yeah, I am. That's accurate.
4: Okay. Now, I got to ask you another thing, and this is about you all's business as a NAN organization. Will NAN ever adopt a policy that if you're an elected official, if you're elected local, state, or federal, you cannot hold office with NAN as a board of director? Will that ever come up?
0: It has not come up. What would be the basis of saying that?
4: Let me tell you why. We're having a conversation now. I've been in Iraq, you're on talk radio for at least 20 years. Some of the individuals in NAN, like Cecil Thomas, he's one. He's the president. Bobby Hilton, Cecil's been elected several times, all right? Mr. Hilton has been the chief of staff for the county commissioner who pretty much got primaried. They are in an advocacy group, and then they sit where public policy is being made. I've been around long enough to criticize Cecil because we were on the ballot 21 years ago. And Hilton, they don't like hearing it. But these people pay tax. I'm a Republican. I voted for Trump. I gave him money. Right now in my inbox, I got the Democrats begging me. I see Carol King in my inbox. I see Julius Dreyfus begging for Sherrod Brown because I give money to the GOP. The Dem comes asking me to give him money. I look at my email every day, Reverend Sharpton.

0: So people need to slow down. If you've made mistakes on that side of the aisle, the propaganda, be accountable for your record. Because right now we're having a conversation about reparations.
1: Before you go to reparations, and we'll go there, you still haven't addressed to me why we should raise that if you're an elected official, you cannot be on the board of NAN.
0: Have you ever heard how people, when Bobby Hilton and Cecil come singing, I'm
1: Bobby
0: not
1: Hilton,
0: speaking for NAN.
1: Wait a minute, whoa. Bobby Hilton and Cecil are not on the board and never have been on the board of NAN. They had chapters.
0: I'm talking about the Lotus. That's what I'm talking about, local chapters.
1: Well, that is not what you said. You said your question was whether I've had a policy of people that are on the board of National Action Network can hold elected office. And you named the people that were never on the board. Well, you say that.
0: I understand it.
1: Say that. You don't mislead people on your question, act like I'm not answering it. Say that. Listening right now all over the country that's in there that don't even know who you're talking about because they don't live in Cincinnati. You're talking about the Cincinnati chapter. Is that correct?
0: That's fine. I'm talking.
1: No. I asked you a question. Is that correct?
0: I said that's accurate. I agree.
1: Okay.
0: I concur.
1: Right.
0: Yes.
1: Okay.
0: Somebody
1: else got to
0: fall out about that. I mean, I'm talking about Cincinnati.
1: Well, I'm not falling out. I'm correcting the question because I thought you were talking about somebody on the national board. But go ahead.
0: Okay, no, it's local. It's the greater Cincinnati NAN at that.
1: Right.
0: It's the greater Cincinnati NAN, all right? So I'm saying that we've had issues with public policy for a long time in Cincinnati. And guess what we got going on in Cincinnati? Someone is trying to take this same pivot. The young lady's name is Robin Ruth Simmons. She did First Repair is the name of the organization. She was on Evanston's alderman for 2017 to 2021. She says she's doing local reparations nationally, and they're connecting it to the cannabis money and taking the first $10 million off the top and putting the African Americans of Evanston, calling that reparations. That is not classical reparations. That is a redirect of public resources is why they're getting sued. And people need to stop it.
1: Wait a minute. They're taking what? They're redirecting $10 million.
0: Yes, sir. Listen to me. In Cincinnati, with cannabis money, somebody's figuring out a strategy of redirecting cannabis money to African Americans for some whatever argument and some longitudinal disenfranchisement. They're sending cannabis money to housing for black people and calling it reparations. We got it going on in Cincinnati, and I've called him out about it. That is not reparations. That young lady, and she's probably well-intentioned, her name is Robin Ruth Simmons, First Repair. The first $10 million of cannabis money in Evanston, they're redirecting and for African Americans on housing, saying it's reparations. That is not classical reparations, and we know it's not. That's why they're not getting sued for reparations. They're getting sued to redirecting taxpayer dollars that's coming from cannabis money and giving to African Americans. So we'll know it's not reparations, not the classical reparations. And I tried to call this week to have a conversation with them about that. Because if you look at the map that they're doing, Reverend Sharpton, that is not reparations. It's not what Encobra did. Look, it's just not. And people are being always reparations. Look, you're redirecting local money, just cannabis money on taxation, and saying give the first money off the top to black people because they were harmed. Come on now. Then when we had this conversation, folks get upset at Wells. Well, why are we misleading people about what is reparations and how that money, where it's coming from, where it's going to benefit black people? It's just not so. And then when we have a real talk conversation, dreams are important. If the black woman's our point, she's our point. Just like what happened in Texas with Carmelo.
1: Well, let me ask you a question.
0: Yes, sir.
1: Do you agree then that people that have voted and put people in office that said that, you know, we got to end war. Let's use that as an example. And if I get in the office, I'm going to make sure I'm against war. Do you think that we should not support them?
0: Come again? You say if somebody's elected, they get into, we get some.
1: If somebody's running for office and say,
0: yes, sir.
1: We just had some congressional races here last night. And they say, I'm against all wars. I'm against wars. And they go with wars. Should we not support them again since they misled us?
0: Oh, you talking about how you going to operate yourself? How I'm going to operate.
1: I asked you. I don't need to ask me how I operate. I asked you how you think.
0: But you're being hypothetical. Let me tell you, with my candidate.
1: I thought you were being hypothetical.
0: No. But the one I voted for, DJT, and I told people, go look at what he said on his platform, 1 through 20. A lot of his stuff,
1: I didn't ask you what he said on his platform. I asked you I will not allow you to deviate my question. I said, if somebody's running, like we have, because I don't deal with deviations. I said, if somebody was running, and I'll use an example, the elections last
0: year,
1: DJT wasn't running last night. You duck when somebody confronts you and are not intimidated by your nonsense, sir. Every time you call and I come right back at you, you start withering and going all, because you can't answer the question. You can call local people in the account and vote for Donald Trump, who is a certified liar by his own admission. So come on. Good try. But don't work here. Wrong show. Let's take a break. Be right back. Keeping it real. Shopton.
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2: It's Sybil Wilkes with what we need to know. President Trump fiercely berated Senate Republicans at a closed-door Capitol luncheon Wednesday afternoon, following their own historic vote to curb his military powers in Iran the day before. The president explicitly targeted four GOP lawmakers who crossed party lines, exchanging tense words with Louisiana Senator Bill Cassidy during the private meeting. This widening internal rift brought much of the chamber's routine business to a sudden halt and severely disrupted party efforts to focus on key election year economic issues. A prominent coalition of civil rights and criminal defense attorneys has officially taken over the legal appeal for 19-year-old Carmelo Anthony. The pro bono team will conduct a fresh independent review of the trial record following Anthony's recent conviction and 35-year sentence. Legal experts indicate the appeal will heavily focus on potential errors during jury selection after prosecutors controversially struck all remaining black prospective jurors. I'm Sybil Wilkes. Be informed, be empowered.

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0: Al Sharpton. You know, one of the things that I every once in a while encounter is that people can agree or disagree with me on the show or in any other encounter. But be consistent yourself. You can't have a certain criteria for Democrats and say, but I'm supporting Republicans and not holding them to the same standard. So it's not that I'm against people that want to disagree with me politically. That's fine. I'm fighting for them to have the right to keep their right to vote too. But if you say something inconsistent, I'm going to say that's inconsistent. It's just that simple. So the last caller was saying, he's a bright guy, knows his point, and proud of what he does politically, and that's fine. But you can't say you want to hold somebody accountable that's saying one thing and doing another with cannabis and reparations, but you send money to Donald Trump, who has lied 5 times today, probably misled us about Iran, misled us about what he was going to do with the Affordable Care Act, misled us about what is in the Epstein files. I mean, so what I'm saying is, if you are holding up a standard of consistency, then why are you telling me you're voting for the most inconsistent political leader in public life today? That's all. I'm just trying to find out how you rationalize that to yourself. It's sure irrational to me. So I'm trying to figure out how you convince yourself that makes sense. And to say, well, if people are on the board of NAND shouldn't be holding office, but you support somebody who's kids and everybody else is cutting deals off of government contracts by their own filing, that inconsistent. So Donald Jr., Donald Trump Jr., Eric Trump, making all kind of deals, flying all over the world, cutting foreign deals. Elon Musk was put over Doge when he has more government contracts than anybody in that area. But you got a problem with somebody you disagree with locally in Cincinnati who's not even on the national board of name. That don't make a whole lot of sense. I gave you credit for more than that. That's all I was saying. And what Disco Brian saying consistency is just a word for fools. Okay, Disco Brian. But getting away from the last column, the one thing is interesting that Brian put that up there. Whether you or I agree or disagree with all of the points of Brian, he's consistent. He's not saying I'm against Pica, but I'm going to support what Pica does. Same thing. Be consistent. You can disagree with it, but you say he's the same every day, all day. He's real. So I really don't understand how you can support people that cut in Elon Musk and all kind of business maneuver over government. Let's not forget, Elon Musk would not be a trillionaire without government contracts and was given the government authority to fire people. But you don't see that as a conflict of interest? Huh? I think and the only reason I took time to explain that is because I'm sure there's some others out there that don't understand that the key to being taken seriously by me is you got to be consistent. I have dealt with Republicans and Democrats, revolutionaries and right wingers. The ones that are consistent, I respect, even though I may be against them. The ones that talk out of one side of their mouth and then the other, I have no respect for, because they have no respect for themselves. And that's just that. You know, I was telling some people last night, when Donald Trump was elected in 2016, beat Hillary Clinton, they had me on a morning or two later on Morning Joe and asked me how I reacted to it and why I thought he was successful. And I said, well, Donald Trump grew up in Queens, an outer borough, we call it in New York. Outer borough meaning a part of New York that's not in Manhattan. Outer borough guy, never was accepted by the elite. His daddy had money, but he didn't have that kind of pedigree. They didn't have him in the plush downtown upper people with high pedigree and the blue bloods. And he had a chip on his shoulder about it. That's why when he started building things, he put his name all over everything, playing off his own insecurity. And he was able to translate that chip on his shoulder to poor whites in Appalachia and other places. And that's how he won. He expressed his grievance and applied it to them, making them think he was one of them. When he wasn't, but he wasn't one of the blue bloods either. Still isn't. I got off the show that morning, two or three days after he won. We happened to be having a board meeting, a National Action Network. Went to the board meeting. About an hour into the meeting, my cell phone rang. I didn't recognize the number, so I didn't answer it. We were in the meeting. I had the ringer off. And I kept hearing this rattle on the desk, the phone rattling. Person called. So I put my little finger up like I was in church and went out in the hallway from the conference room where we were having the board meeting. And I answered, I said, hello. They said, is this Reverend Sharpton? I said, yes. Said, hold on for the president-elect. I said, okay. Trump comes on the phone. Al, I said, yes, sir. He said, I saw you this morning. I said, yeah. He says, and you're right. Me and you both come up the rough side. I said, well, I think mine is a little different rough, but maybe in your community it was rough around your millionaire class that didn't look up to you because of the billionaire class looked down. Yeah. But Al, you made look at your name, look at where I can you believe I'm president of the United States? I said, I am having a hard time to believe it. It's about he wasn't president-elect for two or three days. He said, look, we know each other a long time. We fought 30, 40 years, Central Park and all that. Let's talk. I'm going to have you come down to Mar-a-Lago. I said, Mr. Trump, I guess I should say president-elect, I'm not doing photo ops. I don't do that. I'll meet with you if I can bring all the other civil rights leaders of national organization. Now, I don't know them. I said, I'm not meeting by myself. And I didn't. Omarosa, who was his black aide, wrote in her book, y'all can get her book, wrote in her book how he tried to get her to get me to do things. I don't do it because I don't want to do it. I don't do it because I'm not going to be inconsistent. What am I going to sit up there and take a picture with him about? Now, members of the Black Caucus can meet with him. They should. They got to deal with legislation. Mayor Mandani can meet with him. He should. He got to deal with federal aid to city. But if he's going to meet with me, he got to be discussing civil rights. And if he can't discuss that with other civil rights leaders, then why do I need a one-on-one? Be consistent. Take a break. We'll be right back. 1-877-532-5797. Shopton. Be right back.
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11: It's Sybil Wilkes with what we need to know. President Trump fiercely berated Senate Republicans at a closed-door Capitol luncheon Wednesday afternoon, following their own historic vote to curb his military powers in Iran the day before. The president explicitly targeted four GOP lawmakers who crossed party lines, exchanging tense words with Louisiana Senator Bill Cassidy during the private meeting. This widening internal rift brought much of the chamber's routine business to a sudden halt and severely disrupted party efforts to focus on key election year economic issues. A prominent coalition of civil rights and criminal defense attorneys has officially taken over the legal appeal for 19-year-old Carmelo Anthony. The pro bono team will conduct a fresh independent review of the trial record following Anthony's recent conviction and 35-year sentence. Legal experts indicate the appeal will heavily focus on potential errors during jury selection after prosecutors controversially struck all remaining black prospective jurors. I'm Sybil Wilkes. Be informed, be empowered.
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0: 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I see on the message board, I see N.M. Johnny McKinney saying Papa was a Rolling Stone. I guess you talk about Black Music Month. And, I mean, you know, I think that a lot of us really don't understand the impact that Black music has had. Because it not only brought us through our struggles as a race, it also was a very tremendous influence in our personal lives. You know, a lot of us got through heartbreaks and emotional relationships with songs. Sometimes a song could help you put back together your broken heart more than your friends talking to you. And only people that's been through that pain can really sing and rhythmically give you therapy to that, because they know the feeling. I knew one very well-known artist, I won't call her name, that said her pain is what made her so effective as an artist. Because she would go in the studio and think about what she had recently gone through in her marriage that had ended very negatively, I'll put it that way. And the pain she felt she could transfer into the microphone in the studio. And it became hits. Because everybody been through something, and you that have been through something can feel somebody that's been through something. Pain knows pain. And I think that as we deal with Black Music History Month, that's one of the things we don't often talk about, how pain and how our music expressing that pain became in many ways our therapy. So we could sing our way out of our depression, sing our way out of feeling rejected. I got a few minutes left. Let me switch gears. Give me some songs, 1, 2, 3 songs, that has helped you through your troubled times. I'm just curious. I'm going to see how fast we get some answers. Give me songs that have helped you through troubled times. Could be trouble in your business, trouble with love affair, trouble with your marriage, trouble with health. Give me some songs that made a difference to help you through some time. I know I love that song Stand by Donnie McClurkin. Helped me through, I tell him, it helped me through some times that I needed something to cling into. And that song helped me. Happiness Donut says that music plays an impact on our youth. The industry intentionally putting out trash music now. I do not disagree. I do not disagree. What is this? Aquanet. Taniqua says, Man in the Mirror. I love that song, Michael Jackson. I'm looking at the man in the mirror. Good. All this is on the message board. Mike Madison, give me Barry White all day, every day. He sung about the positivity of love. Sam Cooke, Ed No Handle, says Sam Cooke, Troubled Mind. And Tanaqua says again, We Fall Down. I like that song too. We fall down, but we get up. Saint is just a sinner who fell down but got back up. I love that song. Happiness Donut says, has working it out for you, Shirley Caesar. Beautiful song. Stephanie Humphrey, channel saying, Precious Lord, Thank You Lord by Walter Hawkins. And Jesus, You're the Center of My Joy. I love both of them. But yeah, y'all got some good. I knew I'd get some quick answers. Somebody been using music like I do. I know I ain't the only one out here. Put on a certain song and get myself together. Pamela Edgar says, God Will Open Doors by Walter Hawkins. My Soul Has Been Anchored in the Lord, Douglas Miller. Practice What You Preach by Barry White. I did love all three of them. Barry White was underrated, not given enough credit, by the way. God Has Smiled on Me by James Brown and Reverend Al Sharpton. Happiness Donut, yeah. James Brown and I did a preaching, singing gospel record. And never got all the way out, but I play it sometimes myself. In fact, I play it in the gym every morning, Happiness, for a lot of reasons. It brings a lot of thoughts back. Jeffrey Gerard is Wake Up by Teddy Pendergrass. Fight the Power by Chuck D, and Never Would Have Made It. I'm looking for some call. You can call in as well, 1-877-532-5797. Sun Cam says, Stevie Wonder gave a great performance at the Obama Center opening. He did. He rocked the place. He was the highlight as far as I'm concerned. Stephanie Humphrey channel also said, yes, my soul is anchored. Amen to that one, too. Trisha says, I watched the Earth, Wind, and Fire documentary on HBO. All right. Preston from Harlem.
1: Doing Reverend Al, man. I appreciate everything you do, man. You a great civil rights leader. I love everything you do. I love everything about you, man. So like I was saying, the FBI implanted a federal vaulted device inside of me in 1986, and they are now stopping me from getting medical assistance, and my son and my daughter is being held hostage.
0: Really? Hold on a minute. Let me get somebody to pick up. Let's see what we can do. Pick him up. Give me his information. All right, going back to some of our message board. It's saying, y'all going, okay, that's what it was. Trisha says, I watched the Earth, Wind, and Fire documentary on HBO, and Michael, the music was music, okay? And I think, I've not seen the Michael movie, but and I have got to see Earth, Wind, and Fire. Let's go to Joe Williams. Joe Williams in Pennsylvania. Joe Williams.
2: Reverend Al, you're my Al, Reverend Joe. Let's talk about gospel music. The song that brought me to the Lord to make a way somehow.
0: Yeah. Wow. Wow.
2: Why don't we do gospel music if we get out of there for the money? I'd be glad to do that with you.
0: I love that. I love
2: that. Name the day. We'll talk about some great songs.
0: Yeah, let's talk about it. Let's do a whole thing on gospel music.
2: All right, what you want me to do?
0: Give them your number. Y'all pick it up. Give me your number. Let me work it out with our producer. Because we, people don't understand, gospel music was not only spiritual. It is that. It's our history. And a whole lot of tears and sweat and blood is represented by that music. It's all we had on the cotton fields. I went down, as many of you know, and was able to visit the plantation where my great-grandfather was a slave, the Sharpton Plantation. That's what we named after. Alexander Sharpton. And I walked around that field because a guy, an archivist, has saved in Edgefield, South Carolina, about 12 plantations. One of them was a Sharpton plantation. And as I walked around that field, I thought about my great-grandfather humming, singing, picking that cotton. I'm just three generations behind that. So the songs my father and mother sung was passed down from that labor, free labor, with our strength. It got us through. Now, we can talk about it as old school and crazy now. It's all they had. And it kept them going, which kept us and put us where we are today. You get a pink slip and ready to commit suicide. They worked for no wages, had families that they couldn't see because they were sold to different places, and they sung anyhow. Never thought about killing themselves. Because there was something in them stronger than the external forces that was against them. We need to have that kind of spirit again. All right, I hear the music. I had to go. Let me thank all of you that called in, you that called in, listened in, you that called in and couldn't get through, but hung in there anyhow. Remember, whatever you do, keep it. Wherever you go, however you feel, keep it. Tell somebody, tell anybody, tell everybody. Reverend Al told you personally, keep it real. Keep it real. Keep it real.

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7: It's Sybil Wilkes with what we need to know. President Trump fiercely berated Senate Republicans at a closed-door Capitol luncheon Wednesday afternoon, following their own historic vote to curb his military powers in Iran the day before. The president explicitly targeted four GOP lawmakers who crossed party lines, exchanging tense words with Louisiana Senator Bill Cassidy during the private meeting. This widening internal rift brought much of the chamber's routine business to a sudden halt and severely disrupted party efforts to focus on key election year economic issues. A prominent coalition of civil rights and criminal defense attorneys has officially taken over the legal appeal for 19-year-old Carmelo Anthony. The pro bono team will conduct a fresh independent review of the trial record following Anthony's recent conviction and 35-year sentence. Legal experts indicate the appeal will heavily focus on potential errors during jury selection after prosecutors controversially struck all remaining black prospective jurors. I'm Sybil Wilkes. 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

0: And now, America's number one civil rights leader, the Reverend Al Sharpton.
1: It's Thursday, June 25th. Do you know what time it is? It's Al Sharpton's time. And for these next 3 hours, it's time to put aside all pretenses, deception, denial, or fronting. The time has come to keep it real with Keeping It Real with Reverend Al Sharpton. A very good afternoon to you all across the country. 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I see some already on the message board, and I appreciate that. Prayer Carrington says, good afternoon, Reverend Sharpton and live stream audience. Today marks 17 years since the King of Pop, Michael Jackson, passed away. 17 years. I remember I was doing this show when his lawyer at that time, Joel Katz, was one of his lawyers, called me and said, Reverend Al. I said, yeah, he knew I'd been doing a show then about 3 years. He said, go to commercial. I want to talk to you. I said, all right. And I'd seen it because we kept a television on in the studio with the sound down, like I keep it on here and there, incorporate the sound down. So if something happens, I could see it on the screen. So I called him during the break, and I knew he was going to tell me that Michael had been rushed to the hospital because I'd seen that banner. And I said, yeah, Joel, I said, I saw that they rushed Michael to the hospital. He says, no, Ramal, he's dead. I said, what? He says, no, he died. We're going to release it in 2 hours. And I said, died of what? We don't know, but he's gone. We're going to announce in 2 hours he's been pronounced dead. I said, oh, my God. And he said, I'm calling you because you know they're going to try all that wacko jacko stuff and bringing up all kinds of stuff that he was acquitted for. And we'd appreciate if you go out when we announce the death and defend his name. And I said, no problem. I said, what time are you going to announce it? They told me 5 o'clock our time, because they were in West Coast, 2 o'clock their time. At 5:30, I went in front of the Apollo Theater, hold a press conference defending Michael. And a few days later, they called me and asked me, when was I coming out to L.A.? They were making all the plans. I said, well, I didn't know y'all needed me for the plans. Oh, no, we want you in the meetings. And I went out there, and I ended up doing the eulogy for Michael. And I ended up going back and did a eulogy at his burial. I knew Michael for many years, since the late 70s. He met me

when I was around James Brown, and then we had our own relationship, and he had me head community affairs for his Jackson's Victory Tour, 84. So, and he came to the House of Justice. Many of you that watch it live stream see the footage when he came to our headquarters. And he was a supporter. He, like everybody, had their controversies. But no one could deny his genius. No one can deny he was one of the greatest musical gifted people the world has ever seen. And so 17 years, my friend Michael Jackson. This is Black Music History Month. Michael certainly ranks in the top of that. And of course, I've asked this week for you to give me your top jazz musician or artist or song for Black Music History Month. And whatever else is on your mind. Akeem Smith is writing, "Good afternoon, Reverend Sharpton. And the message board, ABC News, reporting that Trump refused to sign the Housing Affordability Act unless the Congress passes the SAVE Act. That is an accurate report. Let me paint the picture. They have a bipartisan bill. Republicans and Democrats agreed on this bipartisan bill dealing with affordability in rents. They were setting, they had set the stage. Some of the senators and all were there ready for this great signing. Some already stand on stage, and Trump tweets out, I'm not signing it. I'm not coming unless you pass the SAVE Act first. The SAVE Act is voter ID and other requirements to vote. Absolutely unthinkable. Now, remember the act that he wanted to have enacted had absolutely nothing to do with voter rights or voter ID. So it wasn't like, I'm not doing this, we're going to do this. He took a total different issue and used it to try to browbeat them into the SAVE Act, which in many of us feel was set up to disenfranchise a lot of voters. And so we talk about that. The Supreme Court also came back today with their decision on birthright citizenship and to give the Trump administration the right and the power to stop asylum of people from Haiti and Syria. What does that mean? That means if someone comes to the border or any other means and says that I'm seeking asylum, I'm being persecuted, I'm being misused, I'm being violated, I'm seeking refuge in the United States, they will not even allow them over the border to make the appeal because the Border Patrol and others will now be authorized that you're banned at the Mexican border or at the airport. Syrians and Haitians particularly. Now, what is confusing to me is if you're banning people from even being able to come across the borderline and appeal for asylum because of whatever, then why did you have these South Africans come in at the expense of Donald Trump and the taking care of them of government expense, saying that white South Africans were being and somehow genocide being committed against them in South Africa?
any number of journalists, mainstream, white, black, been over there and said there's no genocide. They brought them here. So they could get asylum. But Haitians coming from a gang-ruled country right now can't get asylum. And can't even come across the border to make their argument for an asylum. I think that is incredible and ought to be intolerable. All right, so we're going to talk about all of these, the Supreme Court decision, the whole question of the song, jazz musicians, or songs that you hold dear. Also want to talk about the Senate now is back down from the Iran War Powers Act resolution because Trump and them got into it at the breakfast or lunch yesterday. And it is, I'm getting the notice that inflation now has hit 4.1% in May, highest level in 3 years. Inflation jumped up to a three-year high. That's how the economy's doing. While he won't sign an Affordability Act, that's what the facts say. Also, I saw this poll that NBC News came out with asking people what were the key points as we go to the 250th anniversary of the country, key points in American history. It was interesting. They came out saying tops achievements, top things that stood out in American history was civil rights and the abolition of slavery, moon landing, and the war wins. What is that? Is what Americans see as the country's greatest achievement. Civil rights and abolition of slavery, moon landing, and war wins that they won. It'll be interesting to see what you think of the country's greatest achievement in 250 years. It's a good question. Let's take a break. Be right back. Keeping it real. 1-877-532-5797 Shopton. Keeping it real. Be right back.

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1: It's Sybil Wilkes with what we need to know. There is a major rhetorical standoff between Washington and Iran. Arriving in Pennsylvania, President Trump issued a severe warning against Iran obtaining nuclear weapons, asserting that doing so would invite massive trouble. While the president claimed on social media that Tehran fully agreed to comprehensive inspections, Iranian officials pushed back, saying there are no plans to allow inspectors at enrichment sites. And the president dismissed their denials, noting that he will let the Strait of Hormuz remain open for now, but retains authority to reinstate a naval blockade if necessary. Local politics front, results are in from New York City's primary night, and Mayor Zoran Mandani announced a major victory for progressive forces as socialist-backed Brad Lander captured the primary for New York's 10th congressional district. In major upsets for the establishment, Mandani endorsed progressives Claire Valdez and Darazia Avila Chevalier, also secured victories in the 7th and 13th districts, successfully unseating incumbent Democrats. Severe weather remains in this country. A heavy flood threat looms over millions across the central and southern United States. Meteorologists issued a flash flood risk across Kansas, Oklahoma, and northern Texas. The first round of the NBA draft is officially in the books. The Washington Wizards made history by selecting BYU forward AJ Dimbansa with the first overall pick. And the Utah Jazz, followed by snagging Kansas standout Darren Peterson at number 2. And the Memphis Grizzlies drafted Duke Pate protector Cameron Boozer, 3rd, son of the elder Boozer. That's right, Carlos. To subscribe to my free daily newsletter, please visit SybilWilkes.com. For all the news 24/7, go to News1.com. I'm Sybil Wilkes. 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
2: It's Sybil Wilkes with what we need to know. President Trump fiercely berated Senate Republicans at a closed-door Capitol luncheon Wednesday afternoon, following their own historic vote to curb his military powers in Iran the day before. The president explicitly targeted four GOP lawmakers who crossed party lines, exchanging tense words with Louisiana Senator Bill Cassidy during the private meeting. This widening internal rift brought much of the chamber's routine business to a sudden halt and severely disrupted party efforts to focus on key election year economic issues. A prominent coalition of civil rights and criminal defense attorneys has officially taken over the legal appeal for 19-year-old Carmelo Anthony. The pro bono team will conduct a fresh independent review of the trial record following Anthony's recent conviction and 35-year sentence. Legal experts indicate the appeal will heavily focus on potential errors during jury selection after prosecutors controversially struck all remaining black prospective jurors. I'm Sybil Wilkes. Be informed, be empowered.
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0: show Keeping It Real. I'm your host, Reverend Al Sharpton, and we're back. 1-877-532-5797, or you can go to the message board at nationalactionnetwork.net. Let me say early in the show, don't forget Politics Nation with Al Sharpton live at 5 p.m. Eastern Time on MS Now. I'll be on Saturday and Sunday, 5 p.m. Eastern Time. And among those I will have on my show, I'm going to have the young lady, Daralisa, Chevalier. I got it right this time, Chevalier. Who won the Democratic primary for the 13th Congressional District. She came last week, and so did Congressman Espiot. They made their pitch. Well, she won, 32 years old. A lot of questions. Oh, she's a socialist and all. Well, she'll be at the rally Saturday. Dressing with me this Supreme Court decision on Haitians and Syrians and her intention to be the new congressperson from Harlem, and we want to hear. And she will she'll be at the rally Saturday morning, but she'll be on Politics Nation. They've got her saying quotes that are very disturbing to some. She said that she apologized. I'm going to talk to her about it and her vision on Politics Nation, among others. I got other candidates that won around the country, and I'm going to have some of the members of the Senate and the Congress to deal with how do we deal with this Supreme Court decision and birthright citizenship. Also, you that are in the New York, Connecticut, and New Jersey area, meet me or beat me to the Saturday Action Rally at the Mother AME Zion Church, 137th Street and Lenox Avenue, 9 a.m. to 11. And as I said, Darcelisa will be there, the new nominee for the Democratic Party, as well as other electeds dealing with the outcome of the primary, what it means, and where we go from here in terms of this insistence on the SAVE Act. A lot of reasons to be at the rally Saturday. And then you that are not in the New York area, you can watch it live on Impact Television, on NationalActionNetwork.net, or on YouTube/NAN. And of course, people are organizing, have a big call tonight with our chapters for the August 28th march on Washington. It is picking up a lot of momentum. People are saying with every decision, we need to do this. We need to march. We need to be at the march on August 28th. To sign up, go to nationalactionnetwork.net, nationalactionnetwork.net, and sign up. We need all hands on deck. And I've got people call. I've had a relative call me. I haven't heard from, I don't know how long. And he said, I heard about the march. I'm not a march, but I got to come this time. And he said, it's just gotten too bad. And he's right. He's right. You got to have an insult level. You have to have a line where you say, wait a minute, this is too far. This man has put this country at war with no possible justification. When I say this man, I'm talking about President Donald Trump, just in case you don't know. I see Pam, is it Pam Efford, Pamela Edgar. Okay, now I can see it better. Pamela Edgar says, good afternoon. This is on the message board. Pamela Edgar says, good afternoon, Reverend Al Sharpton and Nan National. I'm viewing you on YouTube from Lebanon, Illinois. I'm fighting and getting my medical issues and my DME issues resolved by fighting for them. I love it. Okay, Lebanon, Illinois. All right. And Happiness Donuts wants to know, is Pam Bondi still living in military housing that taxpayers are paying for? You know, that's a good question. That's a very good question. I'm going to try to text somebody and see if I can get an answer. I think that's absolutely a good question. All right, we're getting ready to go to the phones, 1-877-532-5797. Let's start in St. Louis, Missouri, with RT. RT, you're keeping it real with Al Sharpton.
1: Yes, sir. Thank you, Brother Sharpton. You know, interesting, Reverend Sharpton, I was listening to C-SPAN yesterday morning, which I usually don't listen to it, but Republican Congressman Steve Scalise, he was speaking. I don't know if it was a congressional hearing, but what he said was, he said Democrats like AOC and others are trying to lead this country away from the free market of capitalism into socialism. And I thought about what he said, Reverend Sharpton, and what I thought was that when you look at the extermination of the Native Americans in order to get this, the land and the resources, and when you look at the millions of black people who were brought here to work this land, what capitalism is about is what the message in capitalism is. It doesn't matter how many people you harm, how many millions of people that you harm in order to get land and resources and the wealth that comes from the land and the resources, just do it. So that's what capitalism is all about. It doesn't matter how many people you have to harm in order to get land and resources and wealth, just do it. So they look. Well, so when they talk about capitalism,
0: You raise a good point, RT, but on top of that, they're not even talking about capitalism in the sense that, you know, we want to capitalize in terms of people's income and being able to build businesses and work by the sweat of your brow. They're talking about white supremacist capitalism because they're cutting back on blacks' contracts. They're ending DEI. So blacks, for the majority of the history of this country, were enslaved and then discriminated against with segregation laws. So capitalism was never designed to be fair. It was, yes, you're right, it was ruthless, but it was also limited for white males. Hold on a minute. I want to take a break. I want us to finish this. I want us to finish this. Don't hang up. We'll be right back. Keeping it real. Sharpton, right after this.
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11: It's Sybil Wilkes with what we need to know. President Trump fiercely berated Senate Republicans at a closed-door Capitol luncheon Wednesday afternoon, following their own historic vote to curb his military powers in Iran the day before. The president explicitly targeted four GOP lawmakers who crossed party lines, exchanging tense words with Louisiana Senator Bill Cassidy during the private meeting. This widening internal rift brought much of the chamber's routine business to a sudden halt and severely disrupted party efforts to focus on key election year economic issues. A prominent coalition of civil rights and criminal defense attorneys has officially taken over the legal appeal for 19-year-old Carmelo Anthony. The pro bono team will conduct a fresh independent review of the trial record following Anthony's recent conviction and 35-year sentence. Legal experts indicate the appeal will heavily focus on potential errors during jury selection after prosecutors controversially struck all remaining black prospective jurors. I'm Sybil Wilkes. 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

0: Keeping it real, keeping it real. I'm your host, Reverend Al Sharpton, and we're back. 1-877-532-5797. Let's go back to RT in St. Louis. Go ahead, RT. We lost RT. All right, let's go to Rick, then in Germany. Rick in Germany, you're keeping it real with Al Sharpton.
1: Good day, Brother Sharpton.
0: Good day to you.
1: I got a bone to pick with you, man.
0: All right, pick it.
1: The war of the U.S. against Iran has a justification that all of you black radio talk wonders understand exactly and clearly, and that is, it is a preemptive strike for the protection of Israel against Iran.
0: All right. I'm still waiting on you to pick your bone with us.
1: You said on earlier that Trump is waging war without justification.
0: Oh, okay. Well, I didn't mean to say that he did not have a rationale, but I don't think the rationale is justified. He's trying to justify it, saying that he is trying to prevent Iran from attacking Israel. There's no evidence that that is their plan or that that is the reason he's involved.
1: I agree, but I just wanted to make it a little clearer for the audience. I'm done, well, brother man.
0: All right. Thank you for your call. Thank you for making it clearer. No, I understand exactly what you're saying. And that is the rationale that Trump is using, but that clearly is not supported by any evidence or facts. So, yes, that is his rationale. That is not his justification, because I don't see it as being justified. Let's go to Brother Jacob in Philadelphia, WURD. Brother Jacob.
2: Peace be unto you, Reverend Sharpton, and your whole worldwide listening audience. We just talked to Rick from Germany, man.
0: That's right. You know,
2: I got a question, and I know it's rhetorical, because it's just like asking the question, why does President Obama live in the head of President Trump so much? But I'm going to ask it anyway. Like, what is it going to take, Reverend Sharpton, for people, I'm talking about people who still support Trump, his MAGA people, Republicans and whatnot. I mean, can they not see what's going on? I mean, where is their common sense? This, you know, all he wants to do is destroy. We could call him Trump the Destroyer. He wants to divide and destroy everything. Now, the Republicans and the Democrats came together for this bill that would help America, right? Not only just, you know, and he goes against it like a little stubborn child that can't get his way. If we had bullies around our neighborhood, Reverend Sharpton, when I was coming up, nobody wanted to play with them. So because they were bullies, in other words, they would take our ball and roof it. In other words, game over. Ain't nobody playing. They don't want to play with me. That's a bully child, man. This guy, look, in Philly, the young people would say, he evil. You know? I mean, when you just look at it, children, I mean, could see the difference. I can't understand, what is it going to take? This guy, he divided the United Nations.
0: Yeah,
2: now,
0: he
2: how
0: did.
2: How do you do that?
0: I mean,
2: you got countries that came together for good to protect. Matter of fact, it's Islamic what they did. Because in the Quran, Allah says, if you find two people fighting, find out what it is and who's right and who's wrong, and all of you come together and fight the wrong one until he stop what he's doing.
0: Right.
2: He want to divide that, man. You know, I don't know, man. These labels, people keep saying socialism, communism, whatever ism. I wouldn't care what label you wear. Do it help the people of America? The people who's paying the taxes? The people who's making this country run? Is it helping them? I don't care what label it wears. You can call it what you want. You know, we're not into no names or any labels. Oh, I mean, I keep hearing people say about these people starting to get elected, the ones in New York. Oh, my God, they're the worst things in the world. Why, you know, because they ain't in leadership yet. Right. But they're talking good stuff, right? So, I don't know, man. I'm going to keep praying, Rev. Now, I'm going to work because, you know, I'm going to try to do all the things I can do because, you know, they say faith without works is dead. I know prayer without works is dead also. So I'm going to pray and I'm going to try to work and do what I could do on the front that I'm on, like you doing with your group, man. Nan, we need Nans up in here, man, because somebody got to be on the front lines because, like, again, this is not a test. This is reality. This is the leader. This is terrible. That's all I got. Hey, like Brother Rick say, I'm done, brother man.
0: Yeah, well, I tell you, it is very telling to me that we are in very serious times. And I think that we've got to deal with it, and we've got to deal with it knowing that serious times requires us to deal with the times that we're in. No question about it. Let's go to Disco Brian in Philadelphia. Disco Brian, you're keeping it real with Al Shout.
3: Hey, Rev. I wanted to echo what Leader Jeffries said to Jen Psaki, I think it was night before last, when she asked him about the three victories of Mamdani. And Leader Jeffries noted that Richie Torres, who's also a black Democratic New York representative, won an actual landslide victory, defeating his DSA primary challenger by 50 points. So that's something that I think is under the radar. And Rev, did you hear what New York Attorney General Tish James told CNN about Mamdani's candidates?
0: I think I did read it, but go ahead.
3: Yeah, she said some of them don't understand the communities they want to represent and are disconnected from the history and struggles of many New York City districts. And she said she and other Democratic leaders are, quote, disappointed in Mamdani, adding, quote, all of us are a little frustrated with the Democratic Party, but you don't blow it up. That's what MAGA has done, end quote. So a little less sanguine reflections there from Tish James on Mayor Mamdani, which is very interesting. Rev, the last thing I wanted to bring up today was that your sermon from Saturday and a sermon delivered just down the road from you the night before on Juneteenth, Friday night, were basically in conversation with each other, and I just wanted to tell you about it. The three parallels that I heard. Rabbi Ami Hirsch at the Stephen Wise Free Synagogue at Lincoln Center, he preached Friday night, and the three things he said line up almost word for word with what you preached at the Saturday Action Rally. One, bondage is mental. Hirsch said it took 1 year to get the slaves out of Egypt, but 40 years to get Egypt out of the slaves.
0: That's right.
3: And you said, don't celebrate Juneteenth if you're still acting like a slave.
0: Right.
3: Number two, the temptation to go back. Rabbi Hirsch asked why the newly freed Israelites kept wanting to return to Egypt, to the house of bondage. And you said, we won't go back. We don't care how much PAC money they got. We won't go back. And number three, he said, freedom takes discipline, not just outrage. Hirsch said, we're not free until we've developed the discipline of a free person. And you said, can we outlast them? They're going to keep coming, but we've got to keep going.
0: That's
3: so right. Now, Rev, here's the part that should really get your attention. That's Ami Hirsch. His father, Richard Hirsch, ran the Religious Action Center.
0: Really?
3: Note that. Yeah. You know about the Religious Action Center, Rev?
0: Yes, I do.
3: Yeah,
0: I did not know
3: Dr.
0: that
3: King
0: was
3: King.
0: His father. Yeah. The Religious Action Center was absolutely during the King era, and they supported Dr. King.
3: Absolutely. And so his father, Richard Hirsch, who you know, had that, I guess his center, the Religious Action Center, which sounds a lot like National Action Center, actually, was in effect King's Washington office. And his father, Richard, delivered the Jewish portion of King's eulogy in 1968. So when Ami preaches lines that echo, when he preaches lines that echo your Juneteenth sermon, to me, that's not just a coincidence. That's like a family legacy talking back to you. So with the August March coming up to commemorate King, Rev, that might be a relationship worth exploring. It would be amazing if y'all could hear each other and maybe connect. I'm just putting it out there. So yeah, Rev, that's all I got for today. And I'm struggling big time with the heaviness of this moment. And I want all people of faith, Muslim, Christian, and Jewish, to find a way to unite against fascism, and uplift one another, because I'm really sick of picking nation states instead of choosing the side of freedom and dignity and liberty for everyone living in those nation states, no matter how tyrannical those governments are. Does that make sense, Rev?
0: Makes a lot of sense. Let's take our break. Thank you for your call. We'll be right back. Keeping it real. Shopton. Right after this.
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5: It's Sybil Wilkes with what we need to know. In a historic legislative move, the Senate officially passed a symbolic war powers resolution on Iran. This marks the first time both chambers of Congress successfully approved a joint measure seeking a swift end to the conflict without a formal declaration of war or military authorization. The resolution passed with a narrow 50-48 vote after four crossover Republicans broke ranks to join the Democratic Party. South of the border, an unexpected drop in cartel violence is sweeping through Mexico as the nation co-hosts the global FIFA World Cup. Security analysts report a notable reduction in homicides across several cartel-heavy cities since the tournament kicked off June 11th. Government data shows daily murders recently plummeted to just 27, marking the lowest daily count recorded in a decade and sparking widespread theories that rival syndicates have instituted a quiet World Cup truce. In public health enforcement, federal agents dismantled one of the largest healthcare fraud schemes in American history. The FBI confirmed that Florida businessman Ibrahim Khaldun Ilni successfully arrested in Turkey and extradited back to Miami. He was wanted by federal prosecutors for his alleged ringleader involvement in a massive, sophisticated criminal ring that systematically defrauded Medicare out of a staggering $3.7 billion. And finally, cinematic horror fans have a major milestone to celebrate. Lionsgate officially greenlit a highly anticipated remake of the 1999 found footage masterpiece, The Blair Witch Project. While tight plot details are being kept strictly under wraps, the highly anticipated cinematic reboot is officially scheduled to hit theaters nationwide September 24th, 2027. To subscribe to my free daily newsletter, please visit SybilWilkes.com. For all the news 24/7, go to news1.com. I'm Sybil Wilkes. Be informed, be empowered.
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3: It's Sybil Wilkes with what we need to know. President Trump fiercely berated Senate Republicans at a closed-door Capitol luncheon Wednesday afternoon, following their own historic vote to curb his military powers in Iran the day before. The president explicitly targeted four GOP lawmakers who crossed party lines, exchanging tense words with Louisiana Senator Bill Cassidy during the private meeting. This widening internal rift brought much of the chamber's routine business to a sudden halt and severely disrupted party efforts to focus on key election year economic issues. A prominent coalition of civil rights and criminal defense attorneys has officially taken over the legal appeal for 19-year-old Carmelo Anthony. The pro bono team will conduct a fresh independent review of the trial record following Anthony's recent conviction and 35-year sentence. Legal experts indicate the appeal will heavily focus on potential errors during jury selection after prosecutors controversially struck all remaining Black prospective jurors. I'm Sybil Wilkes. Be informed, be empowered.
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9: Be a part of the conversation. 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

life. Keeping it real, keeping it real. I am your host, Reverend Al Sharpton. 1-877-532-5797. 1-877-532-5797. And of course, we're taking your calls or your message board questions at nationalactionnetwork.net. And I want to hear some Black Music Month questions answered in the month of the week. This week of the month, I've asked, give me the name of three jazz musicians or artists and their songs that you feel should be part of music history, Black music history, very important. Inglila, I hope I'm saying your name correctly, says, I love the democratic socialists. We need change and down with AIPAC. Well, you know, Angela, you stealing some of my thunder for Saturday's rally. Because in 1962, I'll give you this teaser. Dr. Martin Luther King wrote Coretta Scott King. They weren't married yet. And in the letter that she saved us in the King Center, it says, I imagine you already know that I am much more socialistic in my economic theory than capitalistic. Today, capitalism has outlived usefulness. End of quote. That's on Dr. King. And there are going to be some other quotes that I'm going to give Saturday at the rally in terms of what Dr. King said about socialism. Never said he was a socialist, but certainly was against the brutal, greed-based capitalism. I don't think it is wise that we allow people to decide for us whatever economic or political theories that we ascribe to. Nelson Mandela was socialist. We need to have social policy that fits our given situation and gives us equal justice. You can have some socialist that's racist. And you can have some capitalists that will invest and do some uplifting. So I think that this whole thing of labeling people based on their beliefs is absolute nonsense. Let me say this, and I say this knowing that everybody's not going to agree. This whole thing about, well, The DSA won 3 seats in New York and weakening Black political power. And I looked at somebody and said, well, how do you figure that? Well, they won 3 congressional seats. I said, Daria Liza is a Dominican Black, ran against Espy out of Dominican. She didn't beat a Black. The candidate in Brooklyn, Queens, that won, ran against the Brooklyn Borough president. Both of them Latino. And Brad Lander is a Jewish guy running against Good Goldman, a Jewish guy. So how does that weaken Blacks? Oh, we just had power so long. What are you talking about? We just had a Black mayor who got into trouble. We have a Black majority leader of the New York State Assembly, the Speaker, who's Black, Carl Hastie. We have a Black majority leader in the New York State Senate right now, Andrew Stewart Cousins. We have a Black Attorney General, Tish James. We have Black Congressman, Hakeem

0: Jeffries, who could be speaker. We have Greg Meeks. We have Yvette Clark. Don't let people talk you out of your power. Say there is a shift, but it's not a shift against us if we know how to use it. We need to make the alliances with white, black, Muslim, Jewish, Dominican. It doesn't matter if it is in our interest. But if people talk you into feeling that you were less than you are, they can give you an unequal relationship. And I think Fatima says that, Reverend Al, as you know, David Dinkins was the first black mayor of New York City and DSA. Further, Mayor Zoran Kwame Mondani has been delivering for us. I think Mondani's been at NAN and talks about how he's now a member of NAN. I mean, I judge people on what they do and what they say. And that's why I've got Chevalier coming back this Saturday to the rally and it'll be on my show. And I'm sure there'll be things down the road we don't agree on, but and I'm Jordan Wright, who is black, is the son of a black state legislator, grandson of a prominent judge. Used to call him Cut 'em Loose Bruce. He won. Same district that Daraliza defeated Espiot in Harlem. He won the assembly seat right in the same district, got reelected. So let's not let the enemies of all of us interpret what we're doing. I think it was many years ago, Ossie Davis said at the first or second Congressional Black Caucus dinner, we do not have permanent friends. We do not have permanent enemies. We have permanent interest. I never forgot that. Let me go to activist extraordinaire, my sister in Chicago, Pam. Pam, you're keeping it real with Al Sharpton. Is Pam there?
1: Yes, I am. Hello, Reverend Sharpton.
0: How you doing?
1: Hi, I'm sorry. I was outside a moment. I hope the background noise isn't too much.
0: No.
1: First and foremost, Reverend Sharpton, how are you and your family?
0: We're well.
1: Good. I wanted to ask, so you have a protest coming up, and is it August, correct? March,
0: yeah,
1: and August?
0: August 28th, okay. That's correct.
1: Okay, so I'm in Chicago. I won't be able to make it, but you know I like to sponsor young people or try to do something to that effect. And then also let me just make this statement. Reverend Sharpton, when I call people, local, some churches and organizations in Chicago, and ask them, are they sending buses? Because, you know, sometimes I just want to do some things locally. I'm not getting a response.
0: Mm.
1: Now, let me say this. I'm not going to call names, but I'm just letting you know these are some of the same churches and individuals who greet you when you come to Chicago.
0: Mm.
1: So I'm thinking, I'm sorry about the noise, Reverend Sharpton. Let me see if I can get to a quieter place. If I'm calling and asking and they won't call back, are there other people who are doing the same? So I know that you said that there was a Maureen who is organizing buses.
0: Yeah, Maureen Forte.
1: Okay, in Chicago, correct?
0: In Chicago. She's brought dozens of people to our convention. She's been with us for many years. And you can go on the website and national
1: and get her information.
0: And information should be there. Or you can call the toll free number. We have it in the office.
1: Great. So I'll
0: connect. I know she's on the ground organizing.
1: Okay, and I'll connect with her. And you know I'm always supporting. Next, sure. The election with Mondami and his people, and you know, versus Hakeem Jeffries. We don't have to have an either or. We can have both, because I'm going to say the original person who talked about working for regular families was not only you, Reverend Sharpton, but it was also Reverend Jackson with his campaign.
0: That's right.
1: Talked about working families, children, right. Uplifting people. So if we only had listened to him, how prophetic. He said, look, let's have a representation in D.C., two senators. Let's get statehood for Puerto Rico, two senators.
0: Right.
1: More than likely, that would have been four Democratic senators. If the Democratic Party had listened back then to him, and even when you ran, we would be in a better position. So what I ask the standard bearers of the Democratic Party leadership, Schumer, Hakeem, and everyone else, look at Reverend Jackson's speech. And if you push forward those policies, you are guaranteed a win in 2028 and even in November. See, we don't have time to be at odds. We can talk about it, but if you're not helping working families, that's the issue. And then lastly, I want to push forward to all my non-white people. You need to work in your communities to end this racism and hate. And I'm talking about the Jewish community. I'm talking about the Asian community. Talking about, I don't care, Greek. I'm talking about all of them. Because the majority of black people heard the same message that they heard when Kamala Harris ran. 90% of black women voted for her and her policies. She's not perfect, but we knew that there was a difference. What almost 80% of men, black men, voted for her policies. So you got to determine why within the white community they didn't, and they wanted to go with an adjudicated rapist, 34-count felon. And those questions have to be on the table. Because if not, the same things are going to come up, Reverend Shopton, if you don't deal with those issues.
0: Absolutely. Absolutely. Absolutely. Thank you for your call. Please get to Maureen. We'll be right back. I see Disco Bryant saying democratic socialism is not DSA. The concept MLK invoked is not the official organization DSA, which targets black damn leadership. Well, first of all, that's correct. There was no DSA then. But I'm saying those that just totally say that socialism has nothing to do with us. We've had all kinds of socialist leaders, all those that tended that way. And DSA as an organization, as I understand it, has different chapters in different cities. The chapter that ran this election with Mondani and them didn't run against black, didn't win against black officials. The three congressional seats that were turned over, there was no blacks in those races. Now, do some DSA target blacks? Yeah, and some Democrats target blacks, and some Republicans do. That's why I go by the candidates and their track record and their vision. But the county Democrats target black seats. Republicans target black seats. Everybody in politics do some targeting. Let's take a break. Be right back. Keep it real. Shopton. Be right back.
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3: It's Sybil Wilkes with what we need to know. President Trump confirmed he fiercely confronted the Republican senators who voted in favor of the symbolic Iran War Powers Resolution on Tuesday. Meeting behind closed doors Wednesday to discuss Iran and voting bills, the president told reporters those GOP lawmakers made a mistake that directly played into the hands of Iranian negotiators. Louisiana Senator Bill Cassidy, who supported the resolution, confirmed that things got very heated and he directly matched the president's tone and volume during a closed-door confrontation on Capitol Hill. A stunning update, Detroit Lions cornerback Terrion Arnold is behind bars in Florida. The state attorney's office announced the former first-round pick faces multiple felony charges of armed robbery and kidnapping that carry a potential life sentence. Investigators accuse Arnold of orchestrating a violent retaliation plot, coordinating with co-defendants to lure three men to an apartment where they were beaten and robbed over missing property. Arnold is currently held without bond. On the West Coast, new research from the University of Hawaii reveals that stress along the San Andreas Fault system reached a critical 1,000-year high. While seismic pressure continues to build rapidly, lead scientists stress there is no immediate reason for public panic, as the fault line has been overdue for a major earthquake for a long time. And finally, rethinking your daily diet could unlock the secret to healthy aging. A new study from the University of Cambridge suggests that high-intensity exercise paired with elevated protein intake significantly improves long-term quality of life, preserving the critical physical strength and mental resilience needed to live long enough to play with your grandchildren. To subscribe to my free daily newsletter, please visit SybilWilks.com. For all the news 24/7, go to NewsOne.com. I'm Sybil Wilks. Be informed, be empowered.
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2: It's Sybil Wilkes with what we need to know. President Trump fiercely berated Senate Republicans at a closed-door Capitol luncheon Wednesday afternoon, following their own historic vote to curb his military powers in Iran the day before. The president explicitly targeted four GOP lawmakers who crossed party lines, exchanging tense words with Louisiana Senator Bill Cassidy during the private meeting. This widening internal rift brought much of the chamber's routine business to a sudden halt and severely disrupted party efforts to focus on key election year economic issues. A prominent coalition of civil rights and criminal defense attorneys has officially taken over the legal appeal for 19-year-old Carmelo Anthony. The pro bono team will conduct a fresh independent review of the trial record following Anthony's recent conviction and 35-year sentence. 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I'm Sybil Wilkes. 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

0: I'm your host, Reverend Al Shopton, and we're back. Let's go right back to the phone. Let's go to Sky in Richmond, Virginia. Sky.
1: Thank you for allowing me this platform to come on your radio station. I'm not the perfect speaker. I speak a lot of Ebonics and improper grammar. But this
0: That's
1: is what
0: right.
1: I want to say. And I am somebody based on what Jesse Jackson, that keeps me motivated to be an active person in my community. Thank you. And what I would like to say, Reverend Donald Trump, I think he is our commander-in-chief, from my understanding. He's our commander-in-chief. But I think that title need to be renamed to Master of Manipulation because he's a toxic person. He's deceitful. He's controlling. So they need to give him the name of Master of Manipulation. Also, with that being said, since 2025 and when he was sworn into office, Donald Trump has involved the United States in over like 12 conflicts, especially over there in the Middle East, military conflicts, Iran, Venezuela, Somalia, Nigeria, Syria, Iraq, Yemen, a lot of countries that he has gone and maybe dropped some bombs. And here, these people are devastated. They look at it from the United States side. And we're seeing how the United States has dropped bombs in these places, and they're putting out babies, and people, you know, are dying. And that's got to be heartbreaking, because can you imagine something like that happening in the United States? They dropping bombs in the United States, and we go into the city hall, go into the Capitol, and the places are in ruin because another country came into our territory and attacked us. So, number one, they need to really take a look at that. Then also, what Donald Trump is doing, renaming all these places in, like, he wanted to rename the Kennedy Center. He wants his name on a lot of things. And I think we should give him that name, Master of Manipulation. Also, with that being said, I think he should be on a house arrest based on everything he has done so far in the United States. We do not need to continue to have him in as our commander-in-chief anymore. And it's a couple of more things I'm trying to make. Just like the Ukraine and ongoing situation with Russia, I just don't understand that situation. And my heart goes out to the Ukraine, just like it goes out to the United States of America, the Latinos races, the black races, everybody, especially the Latinos. I'm following that, and I Google it. Almost a million people in the United States that are Latino or Hispanic race have gone missing. They just disappear. And, you know, it's just like they just vanish off the United States soil. And we need to take a look at that to see what is really going on. And then with this price gouging of rebuilding Washington, D.C., you know, he started off with $100 million with the ballroom, the reflection pool. Think about, and I have said this before, how he is allowing his friends, because I Google a lot of stuff, like I told you earlier, But he is allowing his friends that got their own businesses and everything of that nature, get these contracts. And so if you're working in the government has strict rules about who they hire to do certain tasks, especially for the our nation capital, rebuilding stuff. Donald Trump is hiring these incompetent contract workers. And then next thing you know, Mr. President, we need more money. He's giving them the money, knowing that that job does not cost that amount of money. But he's just trying to make his friends richer and richer because they have donated to his political career. So, yes, and I wonder how many minority people of a different race are getting these jobs that's rebuilding Washington, D.C., which does not need to be rebuilt anyway. So I'm just praying for us to have peace in the United States because we are so jumpy. We're at one another's throat. And somehow you go out there. I just heard my grandson is in the National Guard up in D.C., and he said two people at different locations were sitting at the bus stop. They just killed themselves. They just blew their brain out. I don't know the reason why that occurred, but I did not hear that on the news, you know. And then it's so much going on, especially with the black race, how we are going missing. They're taking our babies, taking our kids, and taking the organs to transport to some rich person that needs an organ transplant. And, one more thing. This is what I really want to say. In my heart, I do not think Jeffrey Epstein is deceased.
2: I think when they removed him from that jail and that video went missing, some kind of way they probably, Donald Trump knew what, I'm not going to say that. Somebody came into that jail. I used to work in a jail. I know how it works. They came in that jail and took control of that jail and got Jeffrey Epstein out of there and said, this is the, he died and put another body, because you don't really hear anything else about his death. And Maxwell or Maxine, they're probably together. That's why he's been removed from a prison to a location and this and that. And so I, in my heart, Jeffrey Epstein is alive. And all the stuff that they have done to babies, sex trafficking, this and that, Donald Trump, you know, he's not even mentioning anything about his death, because he knows his buddy, he got him out of that jail. They're probably living in some, might be at his Mar-a-Lago. Who knows where Jeffrey Epstein is at? But I really don't think that man is dead. And it's just like he died and that was silence. Nothing necessary. So we need to get back on that Jeff Epstein situation and get more news about it. And also, please go vote. We got to get Trump out of the White House.
0: All right. Thank you for your call. Sky, let's take a break. We'll be right back. Keeping it real. Shopton. Be right back.

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1: It's Sybil Wilkes with what we need to know. President Trump confirmed he fiercely confronted the Republican senators who voted in favor of the symbolic Iran War Powers Resolution on Tuesday. Meeting behind closed doors Wednesday to discuss Iran and voting bills, the president told reporters those GOP lawmakers made a mistake that directly played into the hands of Iranian negotiators. Louisiana Senator Bill Cassidy, who supported the resolution, confirmed that things got very heated and he directly matched the president's tone and volume during a closed-door confrontation on Capitol Hill. A stunning update, Detroit Lions cornerback Terrion Arnold is behind bars in Florida. The state attorney's office announced the former first-round pick faces multiple felony charges of armed robbery and kidnapping that carry a potential life sentence. Investigators accuse Arnold of orchestrating a violent retaliation plot, coordinating with co-defendants to lure three men to an apartment where they were beaten and robbed over missing property. Arnold is currently held without bond. On the West Coast, new research from the University of Hawaii reveals that stress along the San Andreas Fault system reached a critical 1,000-year high. While seismic pressure continues to build rapidly, lead scientists stress there is no immediate reason for public panic, as the fault line has been overdue for a major earthquake for a long time. And finally, rethinking your daily diet could unlock the secret to healthy aging. A new study from the University of Cambridge suggests that high-intensity exercise paired with elevated protein intake significantly improves long-term quality of life, preserving the critical physical strength and mental resilience needed to live long enough to play with your grandchildren. To subscribe to my free daily newsletter, please visit SybilWilkes.com. For all the news 24/7, go to News1.com. I'm Sybil Wilkes. Be informed, be empowered.
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1: It's Sybil Wilkes with what we need to know. President Trump fiercely berated Senate Republicans at a closed-door Capitol luncheon Wednesday afternoon, following their own historic vote to curb his military powers in Iran the day before. The president explicitly targeted four GOP lawmakers who crossed party lines, exchanging tense words with Louisiana Senator Bill Cassidy during the private meeting. This widening internal rift brought much of the chamber's routine business to a sudden halt and severely disrupted party efforts to focus on key election year economic issues. A prominent coalition of civil rights and criminal defense attorneys has officially taken over the legal appeal for 19-year-old Carmelo Anthony. The pro bono team will conduct a fresh independent review of the trial record following Anthony's recent conviction and 35-year sentence. Legal experts indicate the appeal will heavily focus on potential errors during jury selection after prosecutors controversially struck all remaining black prospective jurors. I'm Sybil Wilkes. Be informed. Be empowered.
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0: Keeping it real. I'm your host, Reverend Al Sharpton. Well, it is policy day this week as we also commemorate Black Music History Month. I've asked for 3 jazz artists or songs that touched you in Black Music History Month. I've also said that let us bring in our policy wonk, our esteemed leader, the CEO of the Protestant Welfare Agencies in New York. She is the vice chairman of the National Board of National Action Network, Attorney Jennifer Jones Austin. How you doing, Jenny?
1: I'm doing pretty good. It's kind of a crazy day. Those Supreme Court decisions, particularly the one on temporary protection status, you know, just have me appreciating that when you think you've seen all the evil that, like, you know, lives within people and in humanity, you really haven't. You know, we've been talking about nothing seems to surprise me anymore. I don't know. This one got me, this Supreme Court decision today.
0: Explain for the average layperson listening to us around the country, even around the world, what does that mean that it suspends protective custody for Haitians and Syrians? It didn't say blanket, just those two countries.
1: Right. So, I mean, the short of it is that when Trump came into office, he decided that he wanted to end temporary protection status for Haitians and Syrians. And when we speak about Haitians, we're talking about, you know, better than 300,000 people. People who've come to the United States, have been living here, some of them who've been living here for generations, you know, like, you know, escaping poverty, escaping violence. You know, they come here seeking a better life, a better opportunity. And what has happened is that for some time, while their cases have been working their way through the system, their protection status has been extended. Trump came in and he said he wanted to end it, and specifically for Haitians and Syrians. And so he was taken to court, and essentially what was argued was that he was making a decision against Haitians on the basis of race, and that that is, you know, a violation of the law, and that he could not do that. And what the Supreme Court held today was that, in fact, he could do it. They said he has every, you know, every ability to do it, and that now he can go ahead in temporary status. And essentially, we now have better than 350,000 Haitians, when you consider probably family members, that now are at risk of being deported immediately. That, you know, we face major problems, likely in healthcare, in the hospitality industry, where a lot of Haitians have been working. With temporary status, they got protections, work protections. They now don't have those work protections. It's hugely, hugely problematic. And you just see how they're going to disrupt lifestyles for families, for, you know, again, these are people of color. And what they're also going to do is actually put people in harm's way. A lot of people here, Haitians are here, and they've been, you know, here because they faced violence and harm. You know, they spoke up and spoke out against the systems of injustice in Haiti. And now they have nowhere to go. They get deported. They now have to go back home, and it's going to be rough for them. Pretty bad.
0: I think you laid it out perfectly. Transfix that with the global picture. How I raised earlier in the first hour that it is ironic at best, insulting in fact, that at the same time he's saying don't give an asylum or even let them enter the country to seek asylum in terms of Haitians or Syrians. But at the same time, he went and brought at our expense people, white Afrikaners from South Africa, and took care of them without any evidence of genocide against whites. There's clear evidence of gang warfare and gangs running Haiti, clear evidence in Syria. There's no remote coverage or establishing that there's some genocide against white folks in South Africa?
1: None of it, none of it. But remember, you know, it was those South Africanas, I guess they call them, Africanas were harmed by, you know, like all of the uprising and the taking down of apartheid. And they were compromised. Their livelihoods were compromised. Their physical safety was compromised. No evidence of that. But, you know, I mean, I think that, you know, without getting into too much trouble, as the dissenting members of the Supreme Court argued, race and racism is all over this.
0: Right.
1: All over this. But, you know, the majority on the Supreme Court didn't even allow that to even be brought forward as a real discussion point, meaning that when the majority completely ignored the statements that Donald Trump made about Haitians. Remember when he was running and he and Vance were talking about these racist tropes and all, that the Haitians were eating people's cats and dogs.
0: Right. That's
1: and
0: right.
1: You know, like just nothing but nonsense. And it spoke to the racist nature that lies within them. Now, race, you know, like discrimination in these activities, in immigration activities and in TPS, is a violation of the Constitution. So what did the majority Supreme Court do? They acted as though that was a non-issue and wouldn't allow it to come forward. It's just like, you know, it's the most heinous of activities or decisions, I should say, when you appreciate that now you have 350,000 or more and more Haitians facing deportation, and with it, their lives are now in peril. They will return to highly impoverished, violence, a government that's not functioning in a way that protects all the residents and the citizens. But they don't care because they're not of the white hue, the right hue. I said white hue, but the right hue.
0: Let us go to the phone. Let's go to Sky in Richmond, Virginia. Sky? Is Sky there? I do not hear Sky. Let's go to David in San Francisco.
2: Oh, thanks, Trevor, and your guest. You know, I don't know if you caught the Postmaster General was on the Hill yesterday, and he was basically asked, are you going to deliver the mail of mail-in ballots if the states don't submit all of their voter data to Washington, D.C.? And the Postmaster General said, no, they're not going to be delivered. So I think I wrote down the names of the states. There are 8 or 9 states that are already submitting or they're allowing vote by mail. So I think it's Washington State, Oregon, California, I think Hawaii is in there. And there are a number of other states that allow it for, I think, South Dakota and Kansas allow it for smaller races. They won't be the federal races this year. But the U.S. mail will not deliver as they're required. And it's you had an earlier caller talking about the employees of the federal government and that they do a good quality job. Well, in this case, the Postmaster General, I would think that that's dereliction of duty, much less that the these various states are going to pay postage for something that won't be delivered. So that seems like a willful negligence, willful fraud, consumer fraud. There'd be any number of different violations of fraud acts for the Postmaster General to refuse to deliver ballots this year. So, I was just going to raise that. I'm kicking myself for not having that whole list of states at hand here. Oh, and by the way, you also were talking about the bugaboo of socialism. if you just think about it, as taxation with representation is being denied.
0: Right.
2: That there are various states, you know, like swamp states like Louisiana or mountain states like Colorado, that they have all sorts of different architectural needs. You know, if you're going to try to build a swamp, build a road in a swamp, if you're going to try to deal with water issues, you know, freshwater issues or sewage issues in a swamp, you've got a whole lot of different architectural standards that need to be dealt with. You're building roads in the mountains. You're going to very expensive, and many of those counties are pretty poor, and they may be lightly populated. And so the bigots that might complain, oh, these people, they can't build a road at $1,000 a foot. They've got to spend millions of dollars a mile. And they basically deny the states the ability to come up to certain standards. Same with schools, trying to get kids to schools if they're lightly populated, and not allowing school buses to be a part of the budget. All sorts of different costs, and every county, every congressional district has different types of costs than the prices that the cities pay. And so the bugaboo of calling it socialism if a county needs these costs, help on these costs borne by the federal government, they call that socialism. I call it taxation with representation. I just put that in better way.
0: Very, very, very interesting. Thank you for your call. Let's take a break. We'll be right back. It is policy day. Our policy warm attorney, Jennifer Jones, Austin, Shopton. We'll be right back after this.
3: 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Breaking news. 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
4: It's Sybil Wilkes with what we need to know. An unexpected legislative veto from the White House. President Trump is defending his sudden decision to block a highly anticipated bipartisan housing bill that was explicitly designed to assist everyday homebuyers by driving down high market prices. This bill sailed through the House and the Senate and was set to be signed Wednesday by the president. However, he canceled the event, posting that he refuses to approve the package until Congress passes his Save America Act voter ID bill. The president later downplayed the housing bill, claiming all that is needed is to lower interest rates. Meanwhile, former President Barack Obama recognizes he is apparently living rent-free inside his successor's head. Appearing on the All the Smoke podcast, co-host and NBA vet Matt Barnes asked Mr. Obama about the president's continuous obsession with the Obama family. The former president laughed it off, stating he clearly occupies a suite in Trump's head, adding that during his own tenure, worrying about past administrations was the absolute last thing on his mind. The National Mall was the backdrop for a massive kickoff celebration launching the Great American State Fair last night. Hosted by President Trump to celebrate Freedom 250's World's Fair initiative, the patriotic opening featured military flyovers. 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I'm Sybil Wilkes. 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
4: It's Sybil Wilkes with What We Need to Know. President Trump fiercely berated Senate Republicans at a closed-door Capitol luncheon Wednesday afternoon following their own historic vote to curb his military powers in Iran the day before. The president explicitly targeted four GOP lawmakers who crossed party lines, exchanging tense words with Louisiana Senator Bill Cassidy during the private meeting. This widening internal rift brought much of the chamber's routine business to a sudden halt and severely disrupted party efforts to focus on key election year economic issues. A prominent coalition of civil rights and criminal defense attorneys has officially taken over the legal appeal for 19-year-old Carmelo Anthony. The pro bono team will conduct a fresh, independent review of the trial record following Anthony's recent conviction and 35-year sentence. Legal experts indicate the appeal will heavily focus on potential errors during jury selection after prosecutors controversially struck all remaining black prospective jurors. I'm Sybil Wilkes. Be informed. Be empowered.
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16: Do you ever wonder what the Bible says about what's going on in the world? Well, God's Word does have something to say. All of life answers can be found in the Bible. I will be addressing topics in various categories from home life.

0: Times says he's not only the most important person right now in the civil rights movement, but the New York Times says you're the most important person in the Democratic Party. I am here, Reverend Al, with Dr. Glenda Glover at Tennessee State University, and I have the Tennessee State University leaders who all want to thank you for being our civil rights leader.
1: The Attorney General of Black America, Ben Crump.
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0: And I'm probably going to need your help on this legal fight. You know, they shorted the historically black colleges and universities to the tune of about $13 billion. And Tennessee State was the one they shorted the most.
1: Absolutely. Well, let me know. I'm on the next plane as soon as you holler. You know, when Ben Crump called, I don't even question it. I just head to the airport and get the details on the way.
2: Live from the National Action Network corporate headquarters in New York. Keeping it real. And now, America's number one civil rights leader, the Reverend Al Sharpton.
1: Keeping it real, keeping it real. I'm your host, Reverend Al Sharpton, Attorney General for Jones. Austin is our co-host. Jenny, before we go on back to the phone, I want to ask about The Senate Republicans had rejected the Iran War Powers Resolution after clashing with President Trump in a Capitol Hill meeting. And then two senators changed their positions on the Iran War Powers. But they said that Trump became highly animated and angry that they were questioning his powers in terms of going to war, and that there seems to be some open rebellion, Tucker Carlson and others that had been MAGA or had been on the right, because he has now clearly humiliated America with this Iran engagement. There's no visible, tangible win. Gas prices, oil has gone up, and it may go down a little, but you're not going to get back the money you lost. And it was for what? And the regime in Iran has not changed. It's the children of the ones that had it before them, and probably they're more of a dictatorship than their parents were. So when we look at the political climate as of now, we're talking now the 25th of June, it would seem to me that the Democrats are well positioned to take the House, because a lot of even the MAGA people, if they're not voting Democratic, saying they can't support this party of Donald Trump anymore, at least his candidates. In fact, some of his endorsed candidates have even lost in the Republican primaries. I don't hear
3: you. Sir, are you there?
1: Yeah, I'm
3: right here. Can you hear me, sir? Oh, you know, as you talked, what I kept thinking about is, you know, Trump is just, he continuously gets in his way and in the way of his party. And so, you know, he's got growing unemployment. He's got a rising inflation. He continues to say there's no affordability crisis. And even when he says he's going to hold a press conference or a rally on affordability, he doesn't even touch it, right? And so then you add all of that to the Iranian war that has been in part the cause of rising inflation, with the rise of fuel and the energy costs. Food costs are on the rise. So all of these things are ticking up. And again, I said the unemployment's ticking up. And when he has a chance to do something about it with the housing affordability bill, he shuns that, you know, so that he can have his way with the SAVE Act, which is going to remove many people off of the voting rosters. The point that I'm

0: making is that you've got senators and House members, representatives on the Republican side. They're seeing the writing on the wall. And they're trying to figure out how to get a little bit of backbone because they know that Trump may not be here in 2 years or shouldn't be here in 2 years, but they're trying to stay the course. But it's kind of too late. And they're trying to beat him at his game, but they've been playing the game with him so long that they didn't get caught up in it nonetheless. And so when they had an opportunity to pass the affordable housing bill, you know, what is being lauded as one of the biggest housing bills in recent history to create more affordable housing and home ownership for people who are struggling to live economically secure, Trump gets in the way of that. So they're in a bad way. And, you know, you mentioned, you know, a little bit about the Democrats. The question really is whether or not the Democrats can capitalize on this because, you know, the Democrats, too, are looking to use this affordability housing bill to their advantage. And, yeah, it's just one big hot mess. And at this particular point, I thought it's going to look like.
1: Let's go to the Sage of the South, Brother Jihad in Atlanta. Brother Jihad, you're keeping it real with Shopton and Jones Austin.
2: Good afternoon to both of you.
1: Good afternoon.
2: Reverend Shopton, there's a reason you and the Reverend Jesse Jackson are some of the most brilliant minds, not just among our people, but among the world. I saw earlier how people were trying to pull you into this black issue, black thing, and how you basically stuck to your principles and basically explained it to them in a profound way, in the way in which I'm going to ask Ms. Austin to add to it in a second. And I just wanted to thank you for that, to be honest with you. The trap that they were setting, attempting to set, and I thank you for not for being Al Sharpton, to be honest with you, for being Al Sharpton. So it wasn't wasn't a surprise, you know what I mean? But what I'd like to say, I'd like to ask the question: did Mandani cheat yesterday? Did they cheat in the election? Is there an allegation of cheating?
1: None that I've heard.
0: I haven't heard that.
2: Right, no allegation of cheating. You know what I mean at all. So. And has New York just fell apart yet? Has the city just, I mean, everything stopped working in the city yet?
1: No, everything looks like it's pretty stable. In fact, the Knicks even won the championship.
2: There you go. And I don't think the billionaires left yet either.
1: Yeah, I'm gonna let you finish, but you raised a real point. All that woofing they did, I ain't seen one of them move out of New York. We're leaving. Well, it's June now. When you leaving? I mean, he won earlier this year. I've not seen one leave.
2: Right, and also the term Democratic Socialist Party.
1: Right.
2: Because the Republicans are trying to twist that into socialism. That we oppose over just complete socialism. And then it seemed that some of the Democratic people are falling for the trap, like you said earlier. Why fall for that particular trap? You know what I mean? And Ms. Austin, what I wanted you to comment on, could you tell me, because this will explain, in the race in New York, what policies, because what those people were also saying is that the people who voted are stupid. But did the people respond to policies that they were hearing from these new people that took over, or did they just respond to color, that it was either white, black or half black or whatever? You know what I mean? I like to say for people, when you go in the booth from now on, don't say anything and don't push anything. Just let your skin do the voting. Just let your skin crawl off your body, your black skin. And push the button. Push the button. Let's take that out.
0: Okay. Two quick things I'll say to you. I once had a back and forth earlier in the, like, you know, last year as we were moving towards the election with a good man, a brother, and he said to me, he said, you know, what has socialism ever done for the masses of black people? And I looked him back in his face and I said, and are you asking the same question about capitalism?
1: Right.
0: What is capitalism on the whole done for the masses of black people? He couldn't answer that. He couldn't answer that. I think that what we saw happen here in New York City with Mamdani's candidates is people are looking for somebody with a vision of something more. And, you know, when I was a little girl, I used to hear people say all the time things like, reach for the moon and land on the stars. And I think that a lot of people feel like we're living in a society where people are telling you don't even think about whether you can touch the stars. And so when you have candidates who come forward and cast a vision of true affordability for everybody, true opportunity for everybody, and they come up with ideas about how that could be made possible, you know, everything from tax the rich to if you're a rich person and you don't live in the city, but you've got a second home here, you know, maybe you have a greater tax on that, to universal child care, greater housing. What they hear is somebody saying this is possible if we only lean in and envision something more and then work towards that. And I believe what happened when they started looking at some of the incumbents was they were trying to figure out, well, you've been in there. Maybe the only thing that I keep hearing from you for 10 years or however long is, you know, like, I'm your God because well, we come from the same community. But people are saying right now, I'm your guy has to be more than we from the same community or we go to the same bodega.
2: It has to be more than that. And if we win back the House and the Senate, I think that they will also increase the number of Supreme Court justices to offset that balance, offset that advantage that Trump has. So it's important that we win both. You know what I mean? Thanks a lot. I appreciate you all very much.
1: All right, thank you for your call. Thank you for your call. I was saying earlier, Jenny, well, let me take the break. We'll talk on the other side of the break. Keeping it real. Shopton, Jones Austin. Be right back.
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4: It's Sybil Wilkes with what we need to know. President Trump immediately offered international assistance to Venezuela after the South American nation was rocked by two catastrophic earthquakes, both registering above the deadly magnitude 7.0. Writing on his social media Wednesday, the president announced he instructed all government agencies to move quickly. Preliminary local reports indicate the tragic death toll at almost 200 people with hundreds and hundreds injured and widespread infrastructure damage, prompting Venezuelan president to officially declare a state of emergency. On the domestic health front, the U.S. military is reinstating its mandatory flu vaccine requirements following a significant spike in respiratory illness. Secretary Pete Hegseth previously declared the vaccine optional under a new Pentagon rollout back in April. However, top military medical officials approved urgent exceptions Wednesday after a severe flu outbreak at Joint Base San Antonio Lackland in Texas quickly sidelined roughly 220 military recruits. Staying in the area of Texas, in the Hill Country this time, a famous and now infamous summer retreat officially filed for bankruptcy protection following an unimaginable tragedy last year. Camp Mystic, the all-girls Christian camp, where 27 children and counselors tragically lost their lives during last year's historic flash flooding, listed debts exceeding $10 million against less than $500,000 in total assets. The camp's owners already announced they would remain fully closed this summer as massive civil lawsuits continue to unfold. To subscribe to my free daily newsletter, please visit SybilWilkes.com. For all the news 24/7, go to News1.com. I'm Sybil Wilkes. Be informed. Be empowered.
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2: It's Sybil Wilkes with what we need to know. President Trump fiercely berated Senate Republicans at a closed-door Capitol luncheon Wednesday afternoon, following their own historic vote to curb his military powers in Iran the day before. The president explicitly targeted four GOP lawmakers who crossed party lines, exchanging tense words with Louisiana Senator Bill Cassidy during the private meeting. This widening internal rift brought much of the chamber's routine business to a sudden halt and severely disrupted party efforts to focus on key election year economic issues. A prominent coalition of civil rights and criminal defense attorneys has officially taken over the legal appeal for 19-year-old Carmelo Anthony. The pro bono team will conduct a fresh independent review of the trial record following Anthony's recent conviction and 35-year sentence. Legal experts indicate the appeal will heavily focus on potential errors during jury selection after prosecutors controversially struck all remaining black prospective jurors. I'm Sybil Wilkes. Be informed. Be empowered.
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0: Keeping it real, keeping it real. I am your host, Keeping It Real, Reverend Al Shopton, and we're back. Attorney Jennifer Jones Austin is our co-host, as she is every Thursday at this hour. Jenny, there's been the back and forward of the politics, obviously from the primaries on Tuesday in New York, in Maryland. There's been some in other parts of the country already. I see, for example, Bob Watson is on our message board saying, "Good afternoon, Reverend Al. I'm so disappointed in Senator John Fetterman. I live in Philly and I voted for that man, and I wasted my vote on this MAGA supporting Democrat." A lot of people feel that way about Fetterman, by the way. I think that I raised that to say that ever since we were able to vote, first during Reconstruction in the 19th century, and then when we fought and regained the right to vote in the mid-20th century, we've always had to make choices based on our interests. And we've always had people that misused us until we corrected it. I say all that to say, all the hysteria we're hearing about, all the DSA, I don't know the leaders of the DSA. I don't know what their agenda is. I've met some of the candidates. Some I'm impressed with. Some I just met. But that's the same thing with the Democrats. You know, when I ran for president in 2004, they let me speak at the convention in Boston. And one of the lines I said, it wasn't just a soundbite. I meant it. Is that we looked at the options, and Bush, who was president at the time, and others were backing up on affirmative action, were having weapons of mass destruction going after them in Iraq that was not there. Yet they couldn't see a hurricane in Katrina in New Orleans that was there. So I said that we just did what was to our advantage. We went with the donkey and the Democrats to ride that donkey as far as it would take us. Wasn't that we was attached to the donkey, we was riding the donkey. And that's Democrats. If something else comes that's better, then we do that. And that's what every ethnic group in this country does. Irish has gone from one party to another based on which serves them. Jews, same thing. So all of this about DSA, we were talking earlier. In New York, the three congressional races, none of them were blacks against blacks. So all this about all they killing black representation, well, last time I looked, both candidates in the 13th congressional district in Harlem and the Bronx were Dominican, Espiot, and the lady that won. Brooklyn, same thing, and Nydia Velasquez, the seat. Valdez running against above President Reynoso, both Latino. And in Lower Manhattan in the Brooklyn, Brad Lander, running against Goodman, both Jewish, and in the west side, east side of Manhattan, you had Lander. You had, Michael Lasher, the name I'm looking for, Michael Lasher, who is Jewish, running against Eros and Kennedy's grandson. So we should not let people create narratives that are not there. Now, has some DSA candidates run against some blacks? Yes. so has some other Democrats. So we should not act like blacks have lost their power. We just had a black mayor. Now, whatever the allegations were, it didn't work out. The mayor before this one was a black man named Eric Adams, so don't talk about what we can't do. But if we allow people to talk us into what we are not, we end up becoming that, Jenny.
1: It's interesting. I had a call today talking with a lobbyist who's also worked in the PR space and has worked in state and federal government. And this individual said to me, you know, we've lost all of our power. And I immediately, like, you know, clap back, well, you know, it all depends upon how you define power. And if you're only, you know, if our mistake often has been as a people and as a community is we put somebody in office, we help elect people, and then we walk away as if our work is done. As if we have just now given power over all of whatever power we had over to that person. And the lesson to be learned in all of this is you better stay at the table, right? Like, you don't elect people and then think they're going to do all your bidding. You better stay at the table and make sure that whoever's in power understands that you're a force to be reckoned with.
0: That's right.
1: And that, you know, right. But that your vote is matter. People don't get elected all by themselves. And the last time I checked, you know, whether it be the socialists who won on Tuesday night, or if you go back to November with Mamdani, you know, they still needed the votes of many people who are, you know, identify as black. So you just don't hand your power over. You make sure you sit down at the table. And the other thing I'll just say is, I think we need to do ourselves a good deed and learn more about socialism and more about socialism ideology. And understand that you may not agree with every, you know, I don't necessarily agree with everything that the current Democrat establishment puts out. Or, you know, certainly not with what the Republicans are doing. But there may be something I can work with in a socialism space where they talk about how do you ensure that working class people have more, you know, freedom and autonomy and more of a hand in Democrat decision making. There's a value in that. So maybe I shouldn't just get anxious because socialists don't believe in the capitalist society as it is. Maybe I need to understand better what it is they do believe and figure out whether or not it's something that where we can find a way to work together to achieve mutual objectives.
0: And we need to challenge both sides. I spoke to
1: some
0: business executives this morning, and I said that, you know, all of this attacking on socialism, I get it, but then y'all tell us we're capitalists but won't let us get any capital. y'all are the capitalists. We don't get no capital. We can't get contracts. Y'all just ended diversity, equity, and inclusion. So you don't want a socialist, and you bar capital from capitalists. All we get is the IST at the end of capitalist because you segregated the capital. So, I mean, what are we talking about? You don't. Isaac Davis said it best. First Congressional Black Caucus dinner. We don't have permanent friends, permanent enemies. Mm-hmm. We have permanent interests. You do whatever mm-hmm. is in your interest. That's what everybody does in politics.
1: That's the only way you stay in the game and keep advancing the ball down the field.
0: Not any question about it in my mind. And I think that you learn how to work with those who are like-minded. So, I mean, when I was growing up in a Pentecostal church, don't go to the Baptists. They ain't saved. They ain't got the Holy Ghost. And the Baptists, they too unsophisticated. They don't go to school. And then at some point, a lot of the Pentecostals were educated, and a lot of the Baptists were propagating the Holy Ghost, and they got together. I mean, so all of this separating ourselves only works to our mutual enemy. And some of the things that the Democratic Socialists are saying about the business community is correct. These are the same ones killing us with DEI. Some I don't agree with the analysis. And all the things that the Democrats are saying about we can't be run by zealots that have no sensitivity to us as a community is correct. But some of them are not zealots. I think, again, you've got to deal with things on a basis of what we went from in New York, from Michael Bloomberg, a billionaire capitalist who you knew well, to Bill de Blasio, who was probably a socialist, unnamed socialist, from one to the other. And we extracted whatever we could from both of them.
1: Right. You know, I think about when you say that, you know, one of the things that, you know, we saw a lot of, I mean, and not done necessarily the way that we wanted it done. I shouldn't say not necessarily, certainly not the way that we wanted it done. But we did see a reduction in some key crime indicators under Bloomberg. Right. We saw that the city's economy grew and more businesses, you know, that had more dollars to contribute to the tax base came to New York City under Bloomberg. And that helped to pave the way for when de Blasio came in and said, let's have universal pre-kindergarten. Right? Now, some may say that's a socialist program if everybody gets pre-kindergarten. My point simply is that you can find ways to get things, to your point, out of each elected. For whatever reason in this moment, sir, I'm reminded of, you know, the fourth game of the Knicks, San Antonio's, you know, the championship games when OG in those last 2 seconds inbounds the ball and then he makes his way to get under the basket and to tap it in. If he had taken himself out of the game and just said, well, it's over when Jalen Brunson didn't make that shot.
0: Right.
1: Who knows what would happen? You have to stay in the game.
0: We know what happened. They wouldn't have been the champions.
1: That's right.
0: Let's take a break. We'll be right back. Keeping it real. Keeping it real. Shopton, Jones Austin. Be right back.
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11: Good afternoon. Here is your latest traffic update. In Avon, Detroit Road, only one lane open. That's between Route 83 and Avon Commons Drive due to a gas leak. Please use caution as you head on in through there. Also, a little bit of slow traffic on westbound I-90 between the Dead Man's Curve and I-77. Expect delays as you head on in through there. More slow traffic on eastbound I-90. Expect to find a few delays between Hilliard Boulevard and Bunce Road. And northbound 77, there's construction work between East 30th and I-90. Expect to find a few restrictions in there. I'm Eddie Zellick on Cleveland's News Talk 1490, WERE-AM, The People's Station.
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21: It's Sybil Wilkes with what we need to know. President Trump fiercely berated Senate Republicans at a closed-door Capitol luncheon Wednesday afternoon, following their own historic vote to curb his military powers in Iran the day before. The president explicitly targeted four GOP lawmakers who crossed party lines, exchanging tense words with Louisiana Senator Bill Cassidy during the private meeting. This widening internal rift brought much of the chamber's routine business to a sudden halt and severely disrupted party efforts to focus on key election year economic issues. A prominent coalition of civil rights and criminal defense attorneys has officially taken over the legal appeal for 19-year-old Carmelo Anthony. The pro bono team will conduct a fresh, independent review of the trial record following Anthony's recent conviction and 35-year sentence. Legal experts indicate the appeal will heavily focus on potential errors during jury selection after prosecutors controversially struck all remaining black prospective jurors. I'm Sybil Wilkes. Be informed, be empowered.
22: 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And RSV can escalate chronic health issues. 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And learn more at heart.org/RSV.

0: Keeping it real, keeping it real. I'm your host, Reverend Al Sharpton, and we're back. Attorney Jennifer Jones Austin is our co-host. Don't you forget to watch Politics Nation with Al Sharpton live at 5 p.m. Saturday and Sunday. And you're going to really want to watch it this week. I've been on the phone. Some leading members of the Congress will be on talking about how they're going to deal with this whole War Powers Act. And we'll have some of our leaders talk about what is going on with the whole deportation issue and this new Supreme Court ruling around Haiti and Syria and what it means and how that it can be combated. Since this is a Supreme Court decision, do we need new legislation out of Congress? You don't want to miss it. I'm going to have on Duralisa, I hope I'm saying the name, Duralisa Chevalier, the winner of the congressional primary in Harlem and Washington Heights, be the SBIT and let her speak for herself. She'll also be at the Saturday Action Rally. Wants to thank voters in Harlem. They gave almost equal votes to SBIT and Jordan Wright, who won the assemblies. Got a lot both nights. And I'm going to do a segment both nights on how should we deal with the 4th of July, which will be coming in the next week. The week leading this weekend leads into the 4th of July weekend. So don't forget, watch Politics Nation with Al Sharpton live at 5 p.m. Eastern Time on MS Now. You that are in the New York, New Jersey, Connecticut area, meet me or beat me to the Saturday Action Rally in Harlem. We are there another 2 weeks, and we should be on our way into our own building with the rallies. We're already in the building, but we had the rallies in the building. But this Saturday, we are at the historic Mother AME Zion Church, West 137th Street and Lenox Avenue in Harlem. And you that is 9 a.m. to 11 a.m., you that are not in the Harlem area or the New York, New Jersey, or Connecticut area, can watch it live on Impact Television or at nationalactionnetwork.net, the live stream, or on YouTube/NAN. And people are signing up. I was looking at the numbers. The numbers are growing. People signing up wanting to organize or be a part of the big march on the 28th of August, August 28th. We're going to Washington by the thousands. Trump is having his parties there and carrying on, desecrating the concept of the Lincoln Memorial. Well, we're going back because that's where Dr. King made it sacred, but we're dealing with the issues of today, the issues of dealing with the ending of DEI, the voting rights restrictions, this whole SAVE Act, the whole question of redistricting. We need to do a national march around it. And that'll be August 28th. All you have to do is go to www.nationalactionnetwork.net, www.nationalactionnetwork.net, and sign up. And when you sign up, say, is there a bus leaving near me? How do I organize a bus, and can you help me, Nan? I got my own transportation. Where are we staying? Where do we start? All of that on our nationalactionnetwork.net, or you can call the toll-free number 1-877-626-4651. Jenny, talk to us about the importance of us understanding the policy issues behind the politics, because I think some of us deal in politics like it's a sport, like it's a game sport, rather than it stands for certain policies.
1: Absolutely, absolutely. And so, you know, first and foremost, I think that what happens is people vote based on, we do a lot of voting based on identity and what we like to hear. And sometimes we don't really unpack and, you know, kind of unpack what the people are really saying. And one of the things that I think happened, and I'm going to bring this tie all together, is during this election process, this primary in New York City, you heard a lot of the incumbents and people who've been around for a while not really talking about what they were going to do or how they were going to continue to address the problems that New Yorkers had, but they leaned back a lot to what they'd done or what they ran for when they first got there, or who they're dealing with, or who they've become friendly with. And we get caught up in that. We really need to be centering on what are our issues. So as Black Americans, when we hear politicians talking, be they Black, white, of Hispanic origin or not, what are you going to do? Like policy around addressing structural inequity, wage deprivation, how the jobs that we have largely, you know, pay us at lesser value than other jobs. It's like we need to lean in and understand that when we're voting for somebody, it's not just what they say, you know, or how they say it, but what they do and what they've done and what they're really committed to, it, and for them to give us examples of such. But we walk away from how policy really impacts us, and we just vote for the politicians sometimes because we like the way they look, or they look more like us, rather than leaning into, do their policies for education, their policies for housing, their policies for wages and income and wealth building, what are they saying, and does it really benefit us? We don't Absolutely. Really lean in the way that we should. And we get caught out there.
0: And when you have real issues, like what Trump is trying to do with the SAVE Act, and when you're talking about proposing that the USPS won't deliver mail ballots to states that don't provide voter rolls, these are real substantive issues, and that's mm-hmm. more important than how somebody combs their hair or whether they wear a suit or not. So let's get serious, because these are serious times. Let me thank Attorney Jennifer Jones Austin. Let me thank all of you that called in, listened in, you that called in and couldn't get through, but hung in there anyhow. Remember, whatever you do, wherever you go, however you feel, tell somebody, tell anybody, tell everybody, Reverend Al told you personally, keep it real. Keep it real. Keep it real. I'll talk to you tomorrow.

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1: It's Sybil Wilkes with what we need to know. President Trump confirmed he fiercely confronted the Republican senators who voted in favor of the symbolic Iran War Powers Resolution on Tuesday. Meeting behind closed doors Wednesday to discuss Iran and voting bills, the president told reporters those GOP lawmakers made a mistake that directly played into the hands of Iranian negotiators. Louisiana Senator Bill Cassidy, who supported the resolution, confirmed that things got very heated and he directly matched the president's tone and volume during a closed-door confrontation on Capitol Hill. A stunning update, Detroit Lions cornerback Terrion Arnold is behind bars in Florida. The state attorney's office announced the former first-round pick faces multiple felony charges of armed robbery and kidnapping that carry a potential life sentence. Investigators accuse Arnold of orchestrating a violent retaliation plot, coordinating with co-defendants to lure three men to an apartment where they were beaten and robbed over missing property. Arnold is currently held without bond. On the West Coast, new research from the University of Hawaii reveals that stress along the San Andreas Fault system reached a critical 1,000-year high. While seismic pressure continues to build rapidly, lead scientists stress there is no immediate reason for public panic, as the fault line has been overdue for a major earthquake for a long time. And finally, rethinking your daily diet could unlock the secret to healthy aging. A new study from the University of Cambridge suggests that high-intensity exercise paired with elevated protein intake significantly improves long-term quality of life, preserving the critical physical strength and mental resilience needed to live long enough to play with your grandchildren. To subscribe to my free daily newsletter, please visit SybilWilkes.com. 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
2: It's Sybil Wilkes with What We Need to Know. President Trump fiercely berated Senate Republicans at a closed-door Capitol luncheon Wednesday afternoon, following their own historic vote to curb his military powers in Iran the day before. The president explicitly targeted four GOP lawmakers who crossed party lines, exchanging tense words with Louisiana Senator Bill Cassidy during the private meeting. This widening internal rift brought much of the chamber's routine business to a sudden halt and severely disrupted party efforts to focus on key election year economic issues. A prominent coalition of civil rights and criminal defense attorneys has officially taken over the legal appeal for 19-year-old Carmelo Anthony. The pro bono team will conduct a fresh independent review of the trial record following Anthony's recent conviction and 35-year sentence. Legal experts indicate the appeal will heavily focus on potential errors during jury selection after prosecutors controversially struck all remaining black prospective jurors. I'm Sybil Wilkes. Be informed. 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
5: It's Thursday, June 25th. Do you know what time it is? It's Al Sharpton's time. And for these next 3 hours, it's time to put aside all pretenses, deception, denial, or fronting. The time has come to keep it real with Keeping It Real with Reverend Al Sharpton. A very good afternoon to you all across the country. Good morning to our West Coast listeners, and welcome to those listening on Sirius XM. Channel

And I see some already on the message board, and I appreciate that. Prayer Carrington says, good afternoon, Reverend Sharpton, and live stream audience. Today marks 17 years since the King of Pop, Michael Jackson, passed away. 17 years. I remember I was doing this show when his lawyer at that time, Joel Katz, was one of his lawyers, called me and said, Reverend Al. I said, yeah, he knew I'd been doing the show then about 3 years. He said, go to commercial. I want to talk to you. I said, all right. And I'd seen it because we kept a television on in the studio with the sound down, like I keep it on here and there, incorporate the sound down. So if something happens, I could see it on the screen. So I called him during the break, and I knew he was going to tell me that Michael had been rushed to the hospital because I'd seen that banner. And I said, yeah, Joel, I said, I saw that they rushed Michael to the hospital. He says, no, Ramal, he's dead. I said, what? He says, no, he died. We're going to release it in 2 hours. And I said, died of what? We don't know, but he's gone. We're going to announce in 2 hours he's been pronounced dead. I said, oh, my God. And he said, I'm calling you because you know they're going to try all that wacko jacko stuff and bringing up all kind of stuff that he was acquitted for. And we'd appreciate if you go out when we announce the death and defend his name. And I said, no problem. I said, what time you going to announce it? They told me 5 o'clock our time because they were in West Coast, 2 o'clock their time. At 5:30, I went in front of the Apollo Theater, hold a press conference defending Michael. And a few days later, they called me and asked me, when was I coming out to L.A.? They were making all the plans. I said, well, I didn't know y'all needed me for the plans. Oh, no, we want you in the meetings. And I went out there, and I ended up doing the eulogy for Michael. And I ended up going back and did a eulogy at his burial. I knew Michael for many years, since the late 70s. He met me when I was around James Brown, and then we had our own relationship. And he had me head community affairs for his Jackson's Victory Tour, 84. And he came to the House of Justice. Many of you that watch it live stream see the footage of when he came now, headquarters. And he was a supporter. He, like everybody, had their controversies. But no one can deny his genius. No one can deny he was one of the greatest musical gifted people the world has ever seen. And 17 years, my friend Michael Jackson. This is Black Music History Month. Michael certainly ranks in the top of that. And of course, I've asked this week for you to give me your top jazz musician or artist or song for Black Music History Month. And whatever else is on your mind. Akeem Smith is writing, good afternoon, Reverend Sharpton. And the message board, ABC News, reporting that Trump refused to sign the Housing Affordability Act unless the Congress passes the SAVE Act. That is an accurate report. Let me paint the picture. They have a bipartisan bill. Republicans and Democrats agreed on this bipartisan bill dealing with affordability in rents. They had set the stage. Some of the senators and all were there ready for this great signing. Some already stand on stage, and Trump tweets out, I'm not signing it. I'm not coming unless you pass the SAVE Act first.

SAVE Act is voter ID and other requirements to vote. Absolutely unthinkable. Now, remember the act that he wanted to have enacted had absolutely nothing to do with voter rights or voter ID. So it wasn't like, I'm not doing this, we're going to do this. He took a total different issue and used it to try to browbeat them into the SAVE Act, which in many of us feel was set up to disenfranchise a lot of voters. And so we talk about that. The Supreme Court also came back today with their decision on birthright citizenship, and to give the Trump administration the right and the power to stop asylum of people from Haiti and Syria. What does that mean? That means if someone comes to the border or any other means and says that I'm seeking asylum, I'm being persecuted, I'm being misused, I'm being violated, I'm seeking refuge in the United States, they will not even allow them over the border to make the appeal, because the Border Patrol and others will now be authorized that you're banned at the Mexican border or at the airport. Syrians and Haitians particularly. Now, what is confusing to me is if you're banning people from even being able to come across the borderline and appeal for asylum because of whatever, then why did you have these South Africans come in at the expense of Donald Trump and the taking care of them of government expense, saying that white South Africans were being and somehow genocide being committed against them in South Africa? Any number of journalists, mainstream, white, black, been over there and said there's no genocide. They brought them here so they could get asylum. But Haitians coming from a gang-ruled country right now can't get asylum and can't even come across the border to make their argument for an asylum. I think that is incredible and ought to be intolerable. All right, so we're going to talk about all of these, the Supreme Court decision, the whole question of the song, jazz musicians, or songs that you hold dear. Also want to talk about the Senate now is back down from the Iran War Powers Act resolution because Trump and them got into it at the breakfast or lunch yesterday. And I'm getting the notice that inflation now has hit 4.1% in May. Highest level in 3 years. Inflation jumped up to a three-year high. That's how the economy is doing. While he won't sign an Affordability Act, that's what the facts say. Also, I saw this poll that NBC News came out with asking people what were the key points as we go to the 250th anniversary of the country. Key points in American history. It was interesting. They came out saying the top achievements, top
things that stood out in American history was civil rights and the abolition of slavery, moon landing, and the war wins. What Americans see as the country's greatest achievement. Civil rights and abolition of slavery, moon landing, and war wins that they won. It'd be interesting to see what you think of the country's greatest achievement in 250 years. It's a good question. Let's take a break. Be right back. Keeping it real. 1-877-532-5797 Sharpton. Keeping it real. Be right back.

0: keeping it real.
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2: It's Sybil Wilkes with what we need to know. President Trump fiercely berated Senate Republicans at a closed-door Capitol luncheon Wednesday afternoon, following their own historic vote to curb his military powers in Iran the day before. The president explicitly targeted four GOP lawmakers who crossed party lines, exchanging tense words with Louisiana Senator Bill Cassidy during the private meeting. This widening internal rift brought much of the chamber's routine business to a sudden halt and severely disrupted party efforts to focus on key election year economic issues. A prominent coalition of civil rights and criminal defense attorneys has officially taken over the legal appeal for 19-year-old Carmelo Anthony. The pro bono team will conduct a fresh independent review of the trial record following Anthony's recent conviction and 35-year sentence. Legal experts indicate the appeal will heavily focus on potential errors during jury selection after prosecutors controversially struck all remaining Black prospective jurors. I'm Sybil Wilkes. Be informed. Be empowered.
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0: 5797, or you can go to the message board at nationalactionnetwork.net. Let me say early in the show, don't forget Politics Nation with Al Sharpton live at 5 p.m. Eastern Time on MS Now. I'll be on Saturday and Sunday, 5 p.m. Eastern Time. And among those I will have on my show, I'm going to have the young lady, Daralisa Chevalier. I got it right this time, Chevalier, who won the Democratic primary for the 13th Congressional District. She came last week, and so did Congressman Espiot. They made their pitch. Well, she won, 32 years old. A lot of questions. Oh, she's a socialist and all. Well, she'll be at the rally Saturday addressing with me this Supreme Court decision on Haitians and Syrians and her intention to be the new congressperson from Harlem. And we want to hear. And she will she'll be at the rally Saturday morning, but she'll be on Politics Nation. They've got her saying quotes that are very disturbing to some. She said that she apologized. I'm going to talk to her about it and her vision on Politics Nation, among others. I got other candidates that won around the country, and I'm going to have some of the members of the Senate and the Congress to deal with how do we deal with this Supreme Court decision and birthright citizenship. Also, you that are in the New York, Connecticut, and New Jersey area, meet me or beat me to the Saturday Action Rally at the Mother AME Zion Church, 137th Street and Lenox Avenue, 9 a.m. to 11. And as I said, Darcelisa will be there, the new nominee for the Democratic Party, as well as other electeds dealing with the outcome of the primary, what it means, and where we go from here in terms of this insistence on the SAVE Act. A lot of reasons to be at the rally Saturday. And then you that are not in the New York area, you can watch it live on Impact Television, on NationalActionNetwork.net, or on YouTube/NAN. And of course, people are organizing, have a big call tonight with our chapters for the August 28th march on Washington. It is picking up a lot of momentum. People are saying, with every decision, we need to do this. We need to march. We need to be at the march on August 28th. To sign up, go to nationalactionnetwork.net, nationalactionnetwork.net, and sign up. We need all hands on deck. And I've got people call. I've had a relative call me. I haven't heard from, I don't know how long. And he said, I heard about the march. I'm not a march, but I got to come this time. And he said, it's just gotten too bad. And he's right. He's right. You got to have an insult level. You have to have a line where you say, wait a minute, this is too far. This man has put this country at war with no possible justification. When I say this man, I'm talking about President Donald Trump, just in case you don't know. I see Pam, is it Pam Effigy, Pamela Edgar. Okay, now I can see it better. Pamela Edgar says, good afternoon. It's on the message board. Pamela Edgar says, good afternoon, Reverend Al Sharpton and Nan National. I'm viewing you on YouTube from Lebanon, Illinois. I'm fighting and getting my medical issues and my DME issues resolved by fighting for them. I love it. Okay, Lebanon, Illinois. All right. And Happiness Donuts wants to know, is Pam Bondi still living in military housing that taxpayers are paying for? You know, that's a good question. That's a very good question. I'm going to try to text somebody and see if I can get an answer. I think that's absolutely a good question. All right, we're getting ready to go to the phones, 1-877-532-5797. Let's start in St. Louis, Missouri, with RT. RT, you're keeping it real with Al Sharpton.
1: Yes, sir. Thank you, Brother Sharpton. You know, interesting, Reverend Sharpton, I was listening to C-SPAN yesterday morning, which I usually don't listen to it, but Republican Congressman Steve Scalise, he was speaking. I don't know if it was a congressional hearing, but what he said was, he said Democrats like AOC and others are trying to lead this country away from the free market of capitalism into socialism. And I thought about what he said, Reverend Sharpton, and what I thought was that when you look at the extermination of the Native Americans in order to get this, the land and the resources, and when you look at the millions of black people who were brought here to work this land, what capitalism is about is what the message in capitalism is, it doesn't matter how many people you harm, how many millions of people that you harm in order to get land and resources and the wealth that comes from the land and the resources, just do it. So that's what capitalism is all about. It doesn't matter how many people you have to harm in order to get land and resources and wealth, just do it. So they
0: you raise a good point, RT, but and on top of that, they're not even talking about capitalism in the sense that, you know, we want to capitalize in terms of people's income and being able to build businesses and work by the sweat of your brow. They're talking about white supremacist capitalism because they're cutting back on blacks' contracts. They end in DEI. So blacks, for the majority of the history of this country, were enslaved and then discriminated against with segregation laws. So capitalism was never designed to be fair. It was, yes, you're right. It was ruthless, but it was also limited for white males. Hold on a minute. I want to take a break. I want us to finish this. Don't hang up. We'll be right back. Keeping it real. Sharpton, right after this.
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9: Good afternoon. Here is your latest traffic update. In Avon, Detroit Road, only one lane open. That's between Route 83 and Avon Commons Drive due to a gas leak. Please use caution as you head on in through there. Also, a little bit of slow traffic on westbound I-90 between the Dead Man's Curve and I-77. Expect delays as you head on in through there. More slow traffic on eastbound I-90. Expect to find a few delays between Hilliard Boulevard and Bunce Road. And northbound 77, there's construction work between East 30th and I-90. Expect to find a few restrictions in there. I'm Eddie Zellick on Cleveland's News Talk 1490, WERE-AM, The People's Station.
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11: It's hard to believe that 2026 is halfway over. It's startling that 6 months have passed already. When you were 10, it seemed like your teen years would never come. By the time you're a teenager, you just can't wait for 21. However, do you remember when 30 years old seemed to come right after 23? And then 40 and 30 years felt like they were only a couple years apart. Wow. And at 40, statistics say that your life is half over, if you are blessed. At 50, some of us start having pains in parts of our bodies that we didn't even know we had. Then here comes 60, and everybody is saying yes, ma'am, or no, sir, to you. By your 70s, you become acutely aware that life is way too short, that time moves way too fast, and there definitely are no replays and no rewinds. So relish every second of every minute of every hour you are blessed to have, because time cannot be repeated.
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19: It's Sybil Wilkes with what we need to know. President Trump fiercely berated Senate Republicans at a closed-door Capitol luncheon Wednesday afternoon, following their own historic vote to curb his military powers in Iran the day before. The president explicitly targeted four GOP lawmakers who crossed party lines, exchanging tense words with Louisiana Senator Bill Cassidy during the private meeting. This widening internal rift brought much of the chamber's routine business to a sudden halt and severely disrupted party efforts to focus on key election year economic issues. A prominent coalition of civil rights and criminal defense attorneys has officially taken over the legal appeal for 19-year-old Carmelo Anthony. The pro bono team will conduct a fresh independent review of the trial record following Anthony's recent conviction and 35-year sentence. Legal experts indicate the appeal will heavily focus on potential errors during jury selection after prosecutors controversially struck all remaining black prospective jurors. I'm Sybil Wilkes. Be informed, be empowered.

0: 97. Let's go back to RT in St. Louis. Go ahead, RT. We lost RT. All right, let's go to Rick then in Germany. Rick in Germany, you're keeping it real with Al Sharpton.
1: Good day, Brother Sharpton.
0: Good day to you.
1: I got a bone to pick with you, man.
0: All right, pick it.
1: The war of the U.S. against Iran has a justification that all of you black radio talk wonders understand exactly and clearly, and that is, it is a preemptive strike for the protection of Israel against Iran.
0: All right. I'm still waiting on you to pick your bone with us.
1: You said on earlier that Trump is waging war without justification.
0: Oh, okay. Well, I didn't mean to say that he did not have a rationale, but I don't think the rationale is justified. He's trying to justify it, saying that he is trying to prevent Iran from attacking Israel. There's no evidence that that is their plan or that that is the reason he's involved.
1: I agree, but I just wanted to make it a little clearer for the audience. I'm done, brother man.
0: All right. Thank you for your call. Thank you for making it clearer. No, I understand exactly what you're saying. And that is the rationale that Trump is using, but that clearly is not supported by any evidence or facts. So, yes, that is his rationale. That is not his justification, because I don't see it as being justified. Let's go to Brother Jacob in Philadelphia, WURD. Brother Jacob.
2: Peace be unto you, Reverend Sharpton, and your whole worldwide listening audience. We just talked to Rick from Germany, man.
0: That's
2: you
0: right.
2: know, I got a question, and I know it's rhetorical, because it's just like asking the question, why does President Obama live in the head of President Trump so much? But I'm going to ask it anyway. What is it going to take, Reverend Sharpton, for people, I'm talking about people who still support Trump, his MAGA people, Republicans and whatnot. I mean, can they not see what's going on? I mean, where is their common sense? This, you know, all he wants to do is destroy. We could call him Trump the Destroyer. He wants to divide and destroy everything. Now, the Republicans and the Democrats came together for this bill that would help America, right? Not only just, you know, and he goes against it like a little stubborn child that can't get his way. If we had bullies around our neighborhood, Reverend Sharpton, when I was coming up, nobody wanted to play with them. So because they were bullies, in other words, they would take our ball and roof it. In other words, game over. Ain't nobody
0: right,
2: play.
0: You right.
2: don't want to play with me. That's a bully child, man. This guy in Philly, the young people would say, he evil. You know? I mean, when you just look at it, children, I mean, could see the difference. I can't understand, what is it going to take? This guy, he divided the United Nations.
0: Yeah,
2: now,
0: he
2: how
0: did.
2: The heck do you, how do you do that?
0: He
2: I
0: did.
2: Mean, you got countries that came together for good to protect. Matter of fact, it's Islamic what they did. Because in the Quran, Allah says, if you find two people fighting, find out what it is and who's right and who's wrong, and all of you come together and fight the wrong one until he stop what he's doing.
0: Right.
2: He want to divide that, man. You know, I don't know, man. These labels, people keep saying socialism, communism, whatever ism. I wouldn't care what label you wear. Do it help the people of America? The people who's paying the taxes? The people who's making this country run? Is it helping them? I don't care what label it wear. You can call it what you want. You know, we're not into no names or any labels. Oh, I mean, I keep hearing people say about these people starting to get elected, the ones in New York. Oh, my God, they're the worst things in the world. Why, you know, because they ain't in leadership yet. Right. But they're talking good stuff, right? So, I don't know, man. I'm going to keep praying, Rev. Now, I'm going to work because, you know, I'm going to try to do all the things I can do because, you know, they say faith without works is dead. I know prayer without works is dead also. So I'm going to pray and I'm going to try to work and do what I could do on the front that I'm on, like you doing with your group, man. Nan, we need Nans up in here, man, because somebody got to be on the front lines because, like, again, this is not a test. This is reality. This is the leader. This is terrible. That's all I got. Hey, like Brother Rick say, I'm done, brother man.
0: Yeah, well, I tell you, it is very telling to me that we are in very serious times. And I think that we've got to deal with it. And we've got to deal with it knowing that serious times absolutely requires us to deal with the times that we're in. No question about it. Let's go to Disco Brian in Philadelphia. Disco Brian, you're keeping it real with Al Shout.
3: Yeah. Hey, Rev. I wanted to echo what Leader Jeffries said to Jen Psaki, I think it was night before last, when she asked him about the three victories of Mamdani. And Leader Jeffries noted that Richie Torres, who's also a black Democratic New York representative, won an actual landslide victory, defeating his DSA primary challenger by 50 points. So that's something that I think is under the radar. And Rev, did you hear what New York Attorney General Tish James told CNN about Mamdani's candidates?
0: I think I did read it, but go ahead.
3: Yeah, she said some of them don't understand the communities they want to represent and are disconnected from the history and struggles of many New York City districts. And she said she and other Democratic leaders are, quote, disappointed in Mamdani, adding, quote, all of us are a little frustrated with the Democratic Party, but you don't blow it up. That's what MAGA has done, end quote. So a little less sanguine reflections there from Tish James on Mayor Mamdani, which is very interesting. Rev, the last thing I wanted to bring up today was that your sermon from Saturday and a sermon delivered just down the road from you the night before on Juneteenth, Friday night, were basically in conversation with each other, and I just wanted to tell you about it. The three parallels that I heard. Rabbi Ami Hirsch at the Stephen Wise Free Synagogue at Lincoln Center, he preached Friday night, and the three things he said line up almost word for word with what you preached at the Saturday Action Rally. One, bondage is mental. Hirsch said it took 1 year to get the slaves out of Egypt, but 40 years to get Egypt out of the slaves.
0: That's right.
3: And you said, don't celebrate Juneteenth if you're still acting like a slave.
0: Right.
3: Number two, the temptation to go back. Rabbi Hirsch asked why the newly freed Israelites kept wanting to return to Egypt, to the house of bondage. And you said, we won't go back. We don't care how much PAC money they got, we won't go back. And number three, you said, freedom takes discipline, not just outrage. Hirsch said, we're not free until we've developed the discipline of a free person. And you said, can we outlast them? They're going to keep coming, but we've got to keep going.
0: That's
3: so
0: true.
3: Now, Rev, here's the part that should really get your attention. That's Ami Hirsch. His father, Richard Hirsch, ran the Religious Action Center.
0: Really?
3: Note that Yeah, yeah. You know about the Religious Action Center, Rev?
0: Yes, I do.
3: Yeah,
0: I did not know that was his father. Yeah, yeah. The Religious Action Center was absolutely during the King era, and they supported Dr. King.
3: Absolutely. And so his father, Richard Hirsch, who you know, had that, I guess his center, the Religious Action Center, which sounds a lot like National Action Center, actually, was in effect King's Washington office. And his father, Richard, delivered the Jewish portion of King's eulogy in 1968. So when Ami preaches lines that echo, when he preaches lines that echo your Juneteenth sermon, to me, that's not just a coincidence. That's like a family legacy talking back to you. So with the August March coming up to commemorate King, Rev, that might be a relationship worth exploring. It would be amazing if y'all could hear each other and maybe connect. I'm just putting it out there. So yeah, Rev, that's all I got for today. And I just I'm struggling big time with the heaviness of this moment. And I want all people of faith, Muslim, Christian, and Jewish, to find a way to unite against fascism, and uplift one another, because I'm really sick of picking nation states instead of choosing the side of freedom and dignity and liberty for everyone living in those nation states, no matter how tyrannical those governments are. Does that make sense, Rev?
0: Makes a lot of sense. Let's take our break. Thank you for your call. We'll be right back. Keeping it real. Shopton. Right after this.
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2: It's Sybil Wilkes with what we need to know. President Trump fiercely berated Senate Republicans at a closed-door Capitol luncheon Wednesday afternoon, following their own historic vote to curb his military powers in Iran the day before. The president explicitly targeted four GOP lawmakers who crossed party lines, exchanging tense words with Louisiana Senator Bill Cassidy during the private meeting. This widening internal rift brought much of the chamber's routine business to a sudden halt and severely disrupted party efforts to focus on key election year economic issues. A prominent coalition of civil rights and criminal defense attorneys has officially taken over the legal appeal for 19-year-old Carmelo Anthony. The pro bono team will conduct a fresh independent review of the trial record following Anthony's recent conviction and 35-year sentence. Legal experts indicate the appeal will heavily focus on potential errors during jury selection after prosecutors controversially struck all remaining Black prospective jurors. I'm Sybil Wilkes. Be informed, be empowered.
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1: 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Have your say.
3: 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They want to see Israel totally destroyed. Israel is controlling everything about the Palestinians. Their resources, their food, their water, their life. Well, you're giving them no choice.
1: Just keep it real.
3: This thing with Israel is so dangerous. It's almost like starting World War III if we're not careful.
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I am your host, Reverend Al Sharpton. 1-877-532-5797. 1-877-532-5797. And of course, we're taking your calls or your message board questions at nationalactionnetwork.net. And I want to hear some Black Music Month questions answered in the month of the week. This week of the month, I've asked, give me the name of three jazz musicians or artists and their songs that you feel should be part of music history, Black music history, very important.

the King Center. It says, I imagine you already know that I am much more socialistic in my economic theory than capitalistic. Today, capitalism has outlived usefulness. End of quote. That's on Dr. King. And there are going to be some other quotes that I'm going to give Saturday at the rally in terms of what Dr. King said about socialism. Never said he was a socialist, but certainly was against the brutal greed-based capitalism. I don't think it is wise that we allow people to decide for us whatever economic or political theories that we ascribe to. Nelson Mandela was socialist. We need to have social policy that fits our given situation and gives us equal justice. You can have some socialist that's racist, and you can have some capitalist that will invest and do some uplifting. So I think that this whole thing of labeling people based on their beliefs is absolute nonsense. Let me say this, and I say this knowing that everybody's not going to agree. This whole thing about, well, the DSA won 3 seats in New York and weakening black political power. And I looked at somebody and said, well, how do you figure that? Well, they won 3 congressional seats. I said, Daria Aliza is a Dominican black, ran against Espia the Dominican. She didn't beat a black. The candidate in Brooklyn, Queens, that won, ran against the Brooklyn Borough president, both of them Latino. And Brad Lander is a Jewish guy running against Good Goldman, a Jewish guy. So how does that weaken blacks? Oh, we just had power so long. What are you talking about? We just had a black mayor who got into trouble. We have a black majority leader of the New York State Assembly, the speaker, who's black, Carl Hastings. We have a black majority leader in the New York State Senate right now, Andrew Stewart Cousins. We have a black attorney general, Tish James. We have black congressman Hakeem Jeffries, who could be speaker. We have Greg Meeks. We have Yvette Clark. Don't let people talk you out of your power. Say there is a shift, but it's not a shift against us if we know how to use it. We need to make the alliances with white, black, Muslim, Jewish, Dominican, it doesn't matter if it is in our interest. But if people talk you into feeling that you were less than you are, they can give you an unequal relationship. And I think Fatima says that, Reverend Al, as you know, David Dinkins was the first black mayor of New York City and DSA. Further, Mayor Zoran Kwame Mondani has been delivering for us. I think Mondani's been at NAN and talks about how he's now a member of NAN. I mean, I judge people on what they do and what they say. And that's why I've got Chevalier coming back this Saturday to the rally and it'll be on my show. And I'm sure there'll be things down the road we don't agree on, but and I'm Jordan Wright, who is black, is the son of a black state legislator, grandson of a prominent judge. Used to call him Cut 'em Loose Bruce. He won. Same district that Daria Aliza defeated Espiot in Harlem. He won the assembly seat right in the same district, got reelected. So let's not let the enemies of all of us interpret what we're doing.

0: I think it was many years ago, Ossie Davis said at the first or second Congressional Black Caucus dinner, we do not have permanent friends. We do not have permanent enemies. We have permanent interest. I never forgot that. Let me go to activist extraordinaire, my sister in Chicago, Pam. Pam, you're keeping it real with Al Sharpton. Is Pam there?
1: Yes, I am. Hello, Reverend Sharpton.
0: How you doing?
1: Hi, I'm sorry. I was outside a moment. I hope the background noise isn't too much.
0: No.
1: First and foremost, Reverend Sharpton, how are you and your family?
0: We're well.
1: Good. I wanted to ask, so you have a protest coming up in, is it August, correct? March,
0: yeah,
1: and August?
0: August 28th,
1: okay.
0: That's correct.
1: Okay, so I'm in Chicago. I won't be able to make it, but you know I like to sponsor young people or try to do something to that effect. And then also let me just make this statement. Reverend Sharpton, when I call people, local, some churches and organizations in Chicago, and ask them, are they sending buses? Because, you know, sometimes I just want to do some things locally. I'm not getting a response.
0: Mm.
1: Now, let me say this. I'm not going to call names, but I'm just letting you know these are some of the same churches and individuals who greet you when you come to Chicago.
0: Mm.
1: So I'm thinking, I'm sorry about the noise, Reverend Sharpton. Let me see if I can get to a quieter place. If I'm calling and asking and they won't call back, are there other people who are doing the same? So I know that
0: yeah.
1: you said that there was a Maureen who is organizing buses.
0: Yeah, Maureen Forte.
1: Okay, in Chicago, correct?
0: In Chicago. She's brought dozens of people to our convention. She's been with us for many years. And you can go on the website and National
1: and get her information.
0: And information
1: okay,
0: should be there. Or you can call the toll-free number. We have it in the office.
1: Great,
0: Maureen
1: so I'll
0: Forte.
1: Connect.
0: I know she's on the ground organizing.
1: Okay, and I'll connect with her, and you know I'm always supporting. Next, sure, the election with Mondami and his people and, you know, versus Hakeem Jeffries. We don't have to have an either or. We can have both because I'm going to say the original person who talked about working for regular families was not only you, Reverend Sharpton, but it was also Reverend Jackson with his campaign.
0: That's right.
1: Talked about working families, children,
0: right.
1: Uplifting people. So if we only had listened to him, how prophetic. He said, look, let's have a representation in D.C., two senators. Let's get statehood for Puerto Rico, two senators.
0: Right.
1: More than likely, that would have been four Democratic senators. If the Democratic Party had listened back then to him, and even when you ran, we would be in a better position. So what I ask the standard bearers of the Democratic Party leadership, Schumer, Hakeem, and everyone else, look at Reverend Jackson's speech. And if you push forward those policies, you are guaranteed a win in 2028 and even in November. See, we don't have time to be at odds. We can talk about it, but if you're not helping working families, that's the issue. And then lastly, I want to push forward to all my non-white people. You need to work in your communities to end this racism and hate. And I'm talking about the Jewish community. I'm talking about the Asian community. Talking about, I don't care, Greek. I'm talking about all of them. Because the majority of black people heard the same message that they heard when Kamala Harris ran. 90% of black women voted for her and her policies. She's not perfect, but we knew that there was a difference. What almost 80% of men, black men, voted for her policies. So you got to determine why within the white community they didn't, and they wanted to go with an adjudicated rapist, 34-count felon. And those questions have to be on the table. Because if not, the same things are going to come up, Reverend Sharpton, if you don't deal with those issues.
0: Absolutely. Absolutely. Absolutely. Thank you for your call. Please get to Maureen. We'll be right back. I see Disco Brian saying democratic socialism is not DSA. The concept MLK invoked is not the official organization DSA, which targets black damn leadership. Well, first of all, that's correct. There was no DSA then. But I'm saying those that just totally say that socialism has nothing to do with us. We've had all kind of socialist leaders, all those that tended that way. And DSA as an organization, as I understand it, has different chapters in different cities. The chapter that ran this election with Mondani and them didn't run against black, didn't win against black officials. The three congressional seats that were turned over, there was no blacks in those races. Now, do some DSA target blacks? Yeah, and some Democrats target blacks, and some Republicans do. That's why I go by the candidates and their track record and their vision. But the county Democrats target black seats. Republicans target black seats. Everybody in politics do some targeting. Let's take a break. Be right back. Keep it real. Shopton. Be right back.
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11: It's Sybil Wilkes with what we need to know. President Trump fiercely berated Senate Republicans at a closed-door Capitol luncheon Wednesday afternoon, following their own historic vote to curb his military powers in Iran the day before. The president explicitly targeted four GOP lawmakers who crossed party lines, exchanging tense words with Louisiana Senator Bill Cassidy during the private meeting. This widening internal rift brought much of the chamber's routine business to a sudden halt and severely disrupted party efforts to focus on key election year economic issues. A prominent coalition of civil rights and criminal defense attorneys has officially taken over the legal appeal for 19-year-old Carmelo Anthony. The pro bono team will conduct a fresh independent review of the trial record following Anthony's recent conviction and 35-year sentence. Legal experts indicate the appeal will heavily focus on potential errors during jury selection after prosecutors controversially struck all remaining black prospective jurors. I'm Sybil Wilkes. Be informed, be empowered.
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0: I'm your host, Reverend Al Shopton, and we're back. Let's go right back to the phone. Let's go to Sky in Richmond, Virginia. Sky.
1: Thank you for allowing me this platform to come on your radio station. I'm not the perfect speaker. I speak a lot of Ebonics and improper grammar. But this
0: That's
1: is what
0: right.
1: I want to say. And I am somebody based on what Jesse Jackson, that keeps me motivated to be an active person in my community. Thank you. And but what I would like to say, Reverend Donald Trump, I think he is our commander-in-chief, from my understanding. He's our commander-in-chief. But I think that title need to be renamed to Master of Manipulation, because he's a toxic person. He's deceitful. He's controlling. So they need to give him the name of Master of Manipulation. Also, with that being said, since 2025 and when he was sworn into office, Donald Trump has survived the United States in over like 12 conflicts, especially over there in the Middle East, military conflicts, Iran, Venezuela, Somalia, Nigeria, Syria, Iraq, Yemen, a lot of countries that he has gone and maybe dropped some bombs. And here, these people are devastated. They look at it from the United States side. We're seeing how the United States has dropped bombs in these places, and they're putting out babies, and people, you know, are dying, and that's got to be heartbreaking, because can you imagine something like that happening in the United States? They dropping bombs in the United States, and we go into the city hall, go into the Capitol, and the places are in ruin because another country came into our territory and attacked us. So, number one, they need to really take a look at that. Then also, what Donald Trump is doing, renaming all these places in like he wanted to rename the Kennedy Center, and he wants his name on a lot of things. And I think we should give him that name, Master of Manipulation. Also, with that being said, I think he should be on a house arrest based on everything he has done so far in the United States. We do not need to continue to have him in as our commander-in-chief anymore. And it's a couple of more things I'm trying to make. Just like the Ukraine and ongoing situation with Russia, I just don't understand that situation. My heart goes out to the Ukraine, just like it goes out to the United States of America, the Latinos, races, the black races, everybody, especially the Latinos. I'm following that, and I Google it. Almost a million people in the United States that are Latino or Hispanic race have gone missing. They just disappear. And, you know, it's just like they just vanish off the United States soil. And we need to take a look at that to see what is really going on. And then with this price gouging of rebuilding Washington, D.C., you know, he started off with $100 million with the ballroom, the reflection pool. Think about, and I have said this before, how he is allowing his friends, because I Google a lot of stuff. Like I told you earlier, But he is allowing his friends that got their own businesses and everything of that nature, get these contracts. And so if you're working in the government has strict rules about who they hire to do certain tasks, especially for the our nation capital, rebuilding stuff. Donald Trump is hiring these incompetent contract workers. And then next thing you know, Mr. President, we need more money. He's giving them the money, knowing that that job does not cost that amount of money. But he's just trying to make his friends richer and richer because they have donated to his political career. So, yes, and I wonder how many minority people of a different race are getting these jobs that's rebuilding Washington, D.C., which does not need to be rebuilt anyway. So I'm just praying for us to have peace in the United States, because we are so jumpy. We're at one another's throat, and somebody go out there. I just heard my grandson is in the National Guard up in D.C., and he said two people at different locations were sitting at the bus stop. They just killed themselves. They just blew their brain out. I don't know the reason why that occurred, but I did not hear that on the news, you know. And then it's so much going on, especially with the black race, how we are going missing. They're taking our babies, taking our kids, and taking the organs to transport to some rich person that needs an organ transplant. And, oh, one more thing. This is what I really want to say. In my heart, I do not think Jeffrey
2: Epstein is deceased. I think when they removed him from that jail and that video went missing, some kind of way they probably, Donald Trump knew what, I'm not going to say that. Somebody came into that jail. I used to work in a jail. I know how it works. They came in that jail and took control of that jail and got Jeffrey Epstein out of there and said, this is the, he died and put another body, because you don't really hear anything else about his death. And Maxwell, Maxine, they're probably together. That's why he's being removed from a prison to a location and this and that. And so I, in my heart, Jeffrey Epstein is alive. And all the stuff that they have done to babies, sex trafficking, this and that, Donald Trump, you know, he's not even mentioning anything about his death. Because he knows his buddy, he got him out of that jail. They're probably living in some, might be at his Mar-a-Lago. Who knows where Jeffrey Epstein is at? But I really don't think that man is dead. And it's just like he died and that was silence. Nothing else to say. So we need to get back on that Jeff Epstein situation and get more news about it. And also, please go vote. We got to get Trump out of the White House.
0: All right. Thank you for your call. Sky, let's take a break. We'll be right back. Keeping it real. Shopton. Be right back.

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1: It's Sybil Wilkes with what we need to know. President Trump confirmed he fiercely confronted the Republican senators who voted in favor of the symbolic Iran War Powers Resolution on Tuesday. Meeting behind closed doors Wednesday to discuss Iran and voting bills, the president told reporters those GOP lawmakers made a mistake that directly played into the hands of Iranian negotiators. Louisiana Senator Bill Cassidy, who supported the resolution, confirmed that things got very heated and he directly matched the president's tone and volume during a closed-door confrontation on Capitol Hill. A stunning update, Detroit Lions cornerback Terrion Arnold is behind bars in Florida. The state attorney's office announced the former first-round pick faces multiple felony charges of armed robbery and kidnapping that carry a potential life sentence. Investigators accuse Arnold of orchestrating a violent retaliation plot, coordinating with co-defendants to lure three men to an apartment where they were beaten and robbed over missing property. Arnold is currently held without bond. On the West Coast, new research from the University of Hawaii reveals that stress along the San Andreas Fault system reached a critical 1,000-year high. While seismic pressure continues to build rapidly, lead scientists stress there is no immediate reason for public panic, as the fault line has been overdue for a major earthquake for a long time. And finally, rethinking your daily diet could unlock the secret to healthy aging. A new study from the University of Cambridge suggests that high-intensity exercise paired with elevated protein intake significantly improves long-term quality of life, preserving the critical physical strength and mental resilience needed to live long enough to play with your grandchildren. To subscribe to my free daily newsletter, please visit SybilWilkes.com. For all the news 24/7, go to News1.com. I'm Sybil Wilkes. Be informed, be empowered.
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1: It's Sybil Wilkes with what we need to know. President Trump fiercely berated Senate Republicans at a closed-door Capitol luncheon Wednesday afternoon, following their own historic vote to curb his military powers in Iran the day before. The president explicitly targeted four GOP lawmakers who crossed party lines, exchanging tense words with Louisiana Senator Bill Cassidy during the private meeting. This widening internal rift brought much of the chamber's routine business to a sudden halt and severely disrupted party efforts to focus on key election year economic issues. A prominent coalition of civil rights and criminal defense attorneys has officially taken over the legal appeal for 19-year-old Carmelo Anthony. The pro bono team will conduct a fresh independent review of the trial record following Anthony's recent conviction and 35-year sentence. Legal experts indicate the appeal will heavily focus on potential errors during jury selection after prosecutors controversially struck all remaining black prospective jurors. I'm Sybil Wilkes. Be informed, be empowered.
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0: this week, as we also commemorate Black Music History Month, I've asked for three jazz artists or songs that touched you in Black Music History Month. I've also said that let us bring in our policy wonk, our esteemed leader, the CEO of the Protestant Welfare Agencies in New York. She is the vice chairman of the National Board of National Action Network, Attorney Jennifer Jones Austin. How you doing, Jenny?
1: I'm doing pretty good. It's kind of a crazy day. Those Supreme Court decisions, particularly the one on temporary protection status, you know, just have me appreciating that when you think you've seen all the evil that, like, you know, lives within people and in humanity, you really haven't. You know, we've been talking about nothing seems to surprise me anymore. I don't know. This one got me, this Supreme Court decision today.
0: Explain for the average layperson listening to us around the country, even around the world, what does that mean that it suspends protective custody for Haitians and Syrians? It didn't say blanket, just those two countries.
1: Right. So, I mean, the short of it is that when Trump came into office, he decided that he wanted to end temporary protection status for Haitians and Syrians. And when we speak about Haitians, we're talking about, you know, better than 300,000 people, people who've come to the United States, have been living here, some of them who've been living here for generations, escaping poverty, escaping violence. They come here seeking a better life, a better opportunity. And what has happened is that for some time, while their cases have been working their way through the system, their protection status has been extended. Trump came in and he said he wanted to end it, and specifically for Haitians and Syrians. And so he was taken to court. And essentially what was argued was that he was making a decision against Haitians on the basis of race, and that that is, you know, a violation of the law, and that he could not do that. And what the Supreme Court held today was that, in fact, he could do it. They said he has every ability to do it, and that now he can go ahead in temporary status. And essentially, we now have better than 350,000 Haitians, and you considered probably family members, that now are at risk of being deported immediately. That, we face major problems, likely in healthcare, in the hospitality industry, where a lot of Haitians have been working. With temporary status, they got protections, work protections. They now don't have those work protections. It's hugely, hugely problematic. And you just see how they're going to disrupt lifestyles for families, for, you know, again, these are people of color. And what they're also going to do is actually put people in harm's way. A lot of people here, Haitians are here, and they've been, you know, here because they faced violence and harm. You know, they spoke up and spoke out against the systems of injustice in Haiti. And now they have nowhere to go. They get deported. They now have to go back home, and it's going to be rough for them. Pretty bad.
0: I think you laid it out perfectly. Transfix that with the global picture. How I raised earlier in the first hour that it is ironic at best, insulting in fact, that at the same time he's saying don't give an asylum or even let them enter the country to seek asylum in terms of Haitians or Syrians, but at the same time he went and brought at our expense people, white Africaners from South Africa, and took care of them without any evidence of genocide against whites. There's clear evidence of gang warfare and gangs running Haiti, clear evidence of Syria. There's no remote coverage or establishing that there's some genocide against white folks in South Africa.
1: None of it. But remember, you know, it was those South Africans, I guess they call them, that these people were, Afrikaners were harmed by, you know, like all of the uprising and the taking down of apartheid. And they were compromised. Their livelihoods were compromised. Their physical safety was compromised. No evidence of that. But, you know, I mean, I think that, you know, without getting into too much trouble, as members, the dissenting members of the Supreme Court argued, race and racism is all over this.
0: Right.
1: All over this. But, you know, the majority on the Supreme Court didn't even allow that to even be brought forward as a real discussion point, meaning that when the majority ignored, completely ignored the statements that Donald Trump made about Haitians. Remember when he was running and he and Vance were talking about you know, these racial racist tropes and all, that the Haitians were eating people's cats and dogs.
0: Right. That's
1: and
0: right.
1: You know, like just nothing but nonsense. And it spoke to the racist nature that lies within them. Now, race, you know, like discrimination in these activities, in immigration activities and in TPS, is a violation of the Constitution. So what did the majority Supreme Court do? They acted as though that was a non-issue and wouldn't allow it to come forward. It's just like, you know, it's the most heinous of activities or decisions, I should say, when you appreciate that now you have 350,000 or more and more Haitians facing deportation, and with it, their lives are now in peril. They will return to highly impoverished, you know, like violence, a government that's not functioning in a way that protects all the residents and the citizens. But they don't care. Because they're not of the white hue, the right hue.
0: Let us go to the phone. Let's go to Sky in Richmond, Virginia. Sky? Is Sky there? I do not hear Sky. Let's go to David in San Francisco.
2: Oh, thanks, Reverend, and your guest. You know, I don't know if you caught the Postmaster General was on the Hill yesterday, and he was basically asked, are you going to deliver the mail of mail-in ballots if the states don't submit all of their voter data to Washington, D.C. And the Postmaster General said, no, they're not going to be delivered. So I think I wrote down the names of the states. There are 8 or 9 states that are already submitting or they're allowing vote by mail. So I think it's Washington State, Oregon, California, I think Hawaii is in there, and there are a number of other states that allow it for, I think South Dakota and Kansas allow it for smaller races. They won't be the federal races this year. But the U.S. mail will not deliver as they're required. And it's you had an earlier caller talking about the employees of the federal government, that they do a good quality job. Well, in this case, the Postmaster General, I would think that that's dereliction of duty, much less that the these various states are going to pay postage for something that won't be delivered. So that seems like a willful negligence, willful fraud, consumer fraud. There'd be any number of different violations of fraud acts for the Postmaster General to refuse to deliver ballots this year. So, yeah, I was just going to raise that. I'm picking myself for not having that whole list of states at hand here. Oh, and by the way, you also were talking about the bugaboo of socialism. If you just think about it, as taxation with representation is being denied.
0: Right.
2: That there are various Yeah, the various states, you know, like swamp states like Louisiana or mountain states like Colorado, that they have all sorts of different architectural needs. You know, if you're going to try to build a swamp, build a road in a swamp, if you're going to try to deal with water issues, you know, freshwater issues or sewage issues in a swamp, you've got a whole lot of different architectural standards that need to be dealt with. You're building roads in the mountains. You're going to be very expensive, and many of those counties are pretty poor, and they may be lightly populated. And so the bigots that might complain, oh, these people, they can't build a road at, you know, $1,000 a foot. They've got to spend millions of dollars a mile. And they basically deny the states the ability to come up to certain standards. Same with schools, you know, trying to get kids to schools if they're lightly populated, and not allowing school buses to be a part of the budget. All sorts of different costs, and every county, every congressional district has different types of costs than the prices that the cities pay. And so the bugaboo of calling it socialism if a county needs these costs, help on these costs borne by the federal government, we call that socialism. I call it taxation with representation. And, I just put that in better way.
0: Very, very, very interesting. Thank you for your call. Let's take a break. We'll be right back. It is policy day. Our policy wonk, Attorney Jennifer Jones, Austin, Shopton. We'll be right back after this.
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7: Good afternoon. Here is your latest traffic update. Looking at a gas leak in Avon, Detroit Road. Only one lane open between Route 83 and Avon Commons Drive. Use caution heading through that area. Keep in mind construction work northbound 77. That's between Harvard Avenue and I-90. Expect a few restrictions in there. Also up to a 10-minute delay currently on westbound I-90. Traffic slow from an earlier accident between Aviation High School and I-77, right around a 5-minute delay still. And westbound West Shoreway, traffic slow between I-90 and West 28th, that for the concert at Huntington Fieldhouse. I'm Eddie Zellick on Cleveland's News Talk 1490 WEREAM, the People's Station.
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15: It's Sybil Wilkes with what we need to know. President Trump fiercely berated Senate Republicans at a closed-door Capitol luncheon Wednesday afternoon, following their own historic vote to curb his military powers in Iran the day before. The president explicitly targeted four GOP lawmakers who crossed party lines, exchanging tense words with Louisiana Senator Bill Cassidy during the private meeting. This widening internal rift brought much of the chamber's routine business to a sudden halt and severely disrupted party efforts to focus on key election year economic issues. A prominent coalition of civil rights and criminal defense attorneys has officially taken over the legal appeal for 19-year-old Carmelo Anthony. The pro bono team will conduct a fresh independent review of the trial record following Anthony's recent conviction and 35-year sentence. Legal experts indicate the appeal will heavily focus on potential errors during jury selection after prosecutors controversially struck all remaining black prospective jurors. I'm Sybil Wilkes. Be informed. Be empowered.
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0: The Attorney General of Black America, Ben Crump.
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21: And I'm probably going to need your help on this legal fight. You know, they shorted the historically black colleges and universities to the tune of about $13 billion. And Tennessee State was the one they shorted the most.
0: Absolutely. Well, let me know. I'm on the next plane as soon as you holler. You know, when Ben Crump called, I don't even question it. I just head to the airport and get the details on the way.
20: Live from the National Action Network corporate headquarters in New York. Keeping it real. And now, America's number one civil rights leader, the Reverend Al Sharpton.
0: Keeping it real, keeping it real. I'm your host, Reverend Al Sharpton. Attorney Jennifer Jones Austin is our co-host. Jenny, before we go on back to the phone, I want to ask about Senate Republicans had rejected the Iran War Powers Resolution after clashing with President Trump in a Capitol Hill meeting. And then two senators changed their positions on the Iran War Powers. But they said that Trump became highly animated and angry that they were questioning his powers in terms of going to war, and that there seems to be some open rebellion, Tucker Carlson and others that had been MAGA or had been on the right, because he has now clearly humiliated America with this Iran engagement. There's no visible, tangible win. Gas prices, oil has gone up, and it may go down a little, but you're not going to get back the money you lost. And it was for what? And the regime in Iran has not changed. It's the children of the ones that had it before them, and probably

0: have even lost in the Republican primaries. I don't hear
1: Jim. Sir, are you there?
0: Yeah, I'm
1: right here. Can you hear me, sir? Oh, you know, as you talked, what I kept thinking about is, you know, Trump is just, he continuously gets in his way and in the way of his party. And so, you know, he's got growing unemployment. He's got a rising inflation. He continues to say there's no affordability crisis. And even when he says he's going to hold a press conference or a rally on affordability, he doesn't even touch it. Right. And so then you add all of that to the with the Iranian war that has been in part the cause of rising inflation with the rise of fuel and the energy costs. Food costs are on the rise. So all of these things are ticking up. And again, I said the unemployment's ticking up. And when he has a chance to do something about it with the housing affordability bill, he shuns that so that he can have his way with the SAVE Act, which is going to remove many people off of the voting rosters. The point that I'm making is that you've got senators and congressional and House members, representatives on the Republican side. They're seeing the writing on the wall. And they're trying to figure out how to get a little bit of backbone because they know that Trump may not be here in 2 years or shouldn't be here in 2 years, but they're trying to stay the course, but it's kind of too late. And they're trying to beat him at his game, but they've been playing the game with him so long that they didn't get caught up in it nonetheless. And so when they had an opportunity to pass the affordable housing bill, you know, what is being lauded as one of the biggest housing bills in recent history to create more affordable housing and home ownership for people who are struggling to live economically secure, Trump gets in the way of that. So they're in a bad, bad way. And, you know, you mentioned, you know, a little bit about the Democrats. The question really is whether or not the Democrats can capitalize on this because, you know, the Democrats, too, are looking to use this affordability housing bill to their advantage. And, yeah, it's just one big hot mess. And at this particular point, I thought it's going to look like.
0: Let's go to the Sage of the South, Brother Jihad in Atlanta. Brother Jihad, you're keeping it real with Shopton and Jones Austin.
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0: Good afternoon.
2: Reverend Shopton, there's a reason you and the Reverend Jesse Jackson are some of the most brilliant minds, not just among our people, but among the world. I saw earlier how people were trying to pull you into this black issue, black thing, and how you basically stuck to your principles and basically explained it to them in a profound way, in the way in which I'm going to ask Ms. Austin to add to it in a second. And I just wanted to thank you for that, to be honest with you. The trap that they were setting, attempting to set, and I thank you for being Al Sharpton, to be honest with you, for being Al Sharpton. So it wasn't a surprise, you know what I mean? But what I would like to say, I'd like to ask the question, did Mandani cheat yesterday? Did they cheat in the election? Is there an allegation of cheating?
0: None that I've heard.
1: I haven't heard that.
2: Right, no allegations of cheating, you know what I mean, at all. So, and has New York just fell apart yet? Has the city just, I mean, everything stopped working in the city yet?
0: No, everything looks like it's pretty stable. In fact, the Knicks even won the championship.
2: There you go. And I don't think the millionaires, I don't think the millionaire billionaires left yet either.
0: I'm gonna let you finish, but you raised a real point. All that woofing they did, I ain't seen one of them move out of New York. We're leaving. Well, it's June now. When you leaving? I mean, he won earlier this year. I've not seen one leave.
2: Right, and also the term Democratic Socialist Party.
0: Right.
2: Because the Republicans are trying to twist that into socialism. That we oppose, or just complete socialism.

0: And then it seems that some of the Democratic people are falling for the trap, like you said earlier. Why fall for that particular trap? You know what I mean? And Ms. Austin, what I wanted you to comment on, could you tell me, because this will explain, in the race in New York, what policies, because what those people were also saying is that the people who voted are stupid. But did the people respond to policies that they were hearing from these new people that took over? Or did they just respond to color, that it was either white, black or half black or whatever? You know what I mean? That's what. And also, I like to say for people, when you go in the booth from now on, don't say anything and don't push anything. Just let your skin do the voting. Just let your skin crawl off your body, your black skin, and push the button. Let's get that out.
1: Okay. So I'll say you. Yeah, two quick things I'll say to you. I once had a back and forth earlier in the, like, you know, last year as we're moving towards the election with a good man, a brother, and he said to me, he said, you know, what has socialism ever done for the masses of black people? And I looked him back in his face and I said, and are you asking the same question about capitalism?
2: Right.
1: What has capitalism on the whole done for the masses of black people? He couldn't answer that. I think that what we saw happen here in New York City with Mamdani's candidates is people are looking for somebody with a vision of something more. And, you know, when I was a little girl, I used to hear people say all the time things like, reach for the moon and land on the stars. And I think that a lot of people feel like we're living in a society where people are telling you don't even think about whether you can touch the stars. And so when you have candidates who come forward and cast a vision of true affordability for everybody, true opportunity for everybody, and they come up with ideas about how that could be made possible, you know, everything from tax the rich to if you're a rich person and you don't live in the city, but you've got a second home here, you know, maybe you have a greater tax on that, to universal child care, greater housing. What they hear is somebody saying this is possible if we only lean in and envision something more and then work towards that. And I believe what happened when they started looking at some of the incumbents was they were trying to figure out, well, you've been in there. Maybe the only thing that I keep hearing from you for 10 years or however long is, you know, like, I'm your God because we come from the same community. But people are saying right now, I'm your guy has to be more than we from the same community or we go to the same bodega.
0: It has to be more than that. And if we win back the House and the Senate, I think that they will also increase the number of Supreme Court justices to offset that balance, offset that advantage that Trump has. So it's important that we win both. You know what I mean? Thanks a lot. I appreciate you all very much.
2: All right. Thank you for your call. Thank you for your call. I was saying earlier, Jenny, well, let me take the break. We'll talk on the other side of the break. Keeping it real. Shopton, Jones Austin. Be right back.
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3: It's Sybil Wilkes with what we need to know. President Trump fiercely berated Senate Republicans at a closed-door Capitol luncheon Wednesday afternoon, following their own historic vote to curb his military powers in Iran the day before. The president explicitly targeted four GOP lawmakers who crossed party lines, exchanging tense words with Louisiana Senator Bill Cassidy during the private meeting. This widening internal rift brought much of the chamber's routine business to a sudden halt and severely disrupted party efforts to focus on key election year economic issues. A prominent coalition of civil rights and criminal defense attorneys has officially taken over the legal appeal for 19-year-old Carmelo Anthony. The pro bono team will conduct a fresh independent review of the trial record following Anthony's recent conviction and 35-year sentence. Legal experts indicate the appeal will heavily focus on potential errors during jury selection after prosecutors controversially struck all remaining black prospective jurors. I'm Sybil Wilkes. Be informed, be empowered.
4: Nice turn, Jill. Toby, isn't your sister doing a nice job as a new driver?
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0: Reverend Al Shopton, and we're back. Attorney Jennifer Jones Austin is our co-host, as she is every Thursday at this hour. Jenny, there's been the back and forward of the politics, obviously from the primaries on Tuesday in New York, in Maryland. There's been some in other parts of the country already. I see, for example, Bob Watson is on our message board saying, "Good afternoon, Reverend Al. I'm so disappointed in Senator John Fetterman. I live in Philly and I voted for that man, and I wasted my vote on this MAGA-supporting Democrat." A lot of people feel that way about Fetterman, by the way. I think that I raised that to say that ever since we were able to vote, first during Reconstruction in the 19th century, and then when we fought and regained the right to vote in the mid-20th century, we've always had to make choices based on our interests. And we've always had people that misused us until we corrected it. I say all that to say, all the hysteria we're hearing about, all the DSA, I don't know the leaders of the DSA. I don't know what their agenda is. I've met some of the candidates, some I'm impressed with, some I just met. But that's the same thing with the Democrats. You know, when I ran for president in 2004, they let me speak at the convention in Boston. And one of the lines I said, it wasn't just a soundbite, I meant it, is that we looked at the options, and Bush, who was president at the time, and others were backing up on affirmative action, were having weapons of mass destruction going after them in Iraq that was not there. Yet they couldn't see a hurricane in Katrina in New Orleans that was there. So I said that we just did what was to our advantage. We went with the donkey and the Democrats to ride that donkey as far as it would take us. When we was attached to the donkey, we was riding the donkey. And that's Democrats. If something else comes that's better, then we do that. And that's what every ethnic group in this country does. Irish has gone from one party to another based on what serves them. Jews, same thing. So all of this about DSA, we were talking earlier. In New York, the three congressional races, none of them were blacks against blacks. So all this about all the killing black representation, well, last time I looked, both candidates in the 13th congressional district in Harlem and the Bronx were Dominican, Espiat and the lady that won. Brooklyn, same thing, and Nydia Velasquez, the seat. Valdez run against the borough president, Reynoso, both Latino. And in lower Manhattan in the Brooklyn, Brad Lander running against Goodman, both Jewish. And in, in the west side, east side of Manhattan, you had Lander. Michael Lasher, the name I'm looking for. Michael Lasher, who is Jewish, running against Eros and Kennedy's grandson. So we should not let people create narratives that are not there. Now, has some DSA candidates run against some blacks? Yes. So has some other Democrats. So we should not act like blacks have lost their power. We just had a black mayor. Now, whatever the allegations were, it didn't work out. The mayor before this one was a black man named Eric Adams. So don't talk about what we can't do. But if we allow people to talk us into what we are not, we end up becoming that, Jenny.
1: It's interesting. I had a call today talking with a lobbyist who's also worked in the PR space and has worked in state and federal government. And this individual said to me, you know, we've lost all of our power. And I immediately, like, you know, clap back. Well, you know, it all depends upon how you define power. And if you're only, you know, if our mistake often has been, as a people and as a community, is we put somebody in office, we help elect people, and then we walk away as if our work is done. As if right. We have just now given power over all of whatever power we had over to that person. And the lesson to be learned in all of this is you better stay at the table, right? Like, you don't elect people and then think they're going to do all your bidding. You better stay at the table and make sure that whoever's in power understands that you're a force to be reckoned with.
0: That's right.
1: And that, you know, right. But that your vote is matter. People don't get elected all by themselves. And the last time I checked, you know, whether it be the socialists who won on Tuesday night, or if you go back to November with Mamdani, you know, they still needed the votes of many people who are, you know, identify as black. So you just don't hand your power over. You make sure you sit down at the table. And the other thing I'll just say is, I think we need to do ourselves a good deed and learn more about socialism and more about socialism ideology. And understand that we may not agree with I don't necessarily agree with everything that the current Democrat establishment puts out. Or, you know, certainly not with what the Republicans are doing. But there may be something I can work with in a socialism space where they talk about how do you ensure that working class people have more, you know, freedom and autonomy and more of a hand in Democrat decision making. There's a value in that. So maybe I shouldn't just get anxious because socialists don't believe in the capitalist society as it is. Maybe I need to understand better what it is they do believe and figure out whether or not it's something that where we can find a way to work together to achieve mutual objectives.
0: And we need to challenge both sides. I spoke to some business executives this morning, and I said that, you know, all of this attacking on socialism, I get it, but then y'all tell us we're capitalists but won't let us get any capital. y'all are the capitalists. We don't get no capital. We can't get contracts. Y'all just into diversity, equity, and inclusion. So you don't want a socialist, and you bar capital from capitalists. All we get is the IST at the end of capitalists because you've segregated the capital. So, I mean, what are we talking about? You don't. Davis said it best. First Congressional Black Caucus dinner. We don't have permanent friends, permanent enemies. Mm-hmm. We have permanent interests. You do whatever mm-hmm. is in your interest. That's right. What everybody does in politics.
1: That's the only way you stay in the game and keep advancing the ball down the field.
0: Not any question about it in my mind. And I think that you learn how to work with those who are like-minded. So, I mean, when I was growing up in a Pentecostal church, don't go to the Baptists. They ain't saved. They ain't got the Holy Ghost. And the Baptists, they too unsophisticated. They don't go to school. And then at some point, a lot of the Pentecostals were educated, and a lot of the Baptists were propagating the Holy Ghost, and they got together. I mean, so all of this separating ourselves only works to our mutual enemy. And some of the things that the Democratic Socialists are saying about the business community is correct. These are the same ones killing us with DEI. Some I don't agree with the analysis. And all the things that the Democrats are saying about we can't be run by zealots that have no sensitivity to us as a community is correct. But some of them are not zealots. I think, again, you've got to deal with things on a basis of what we went from in New York, from Michael Bloomberg, a billionaire capitalist who you knew well, to Bill de Blasio, who was probably a socialist, unnamed socialist, from one to the other. And we extracted whatever we could from both of them.
1: Right. You know, I think about when you say that, you know, one of the things that, you know, we saw a lot of, I mean, and not done necessarily the way that we wanted it done. I shouldn't say not necessarily, certainly not the way that we wanted it done. But we did see a reduction in some key crime indicators under Bloomberg. Right. We saw that the city's economy grew, and more businesses, you know, that had more dollars to contribute to the tax base, came to New York City under Bloomberg, and that helped to pave the way for when de Blasio came in and said, "Let's have universal pre-kindergarten." Right. Now, some may say that's a socialist program if everybody gets pre-kindergarten. My point simply is that you can find ways to get things, to your point, out of each elected. For whatever reason in this moment, sir, I'm reminded of, you know, the fourth game of the Knicks, San Antonio's, you know, the championship games, when OG, in those last 2 seconds, inbounds the ball, and then he makes his way to get under the basket and to tap it in. If he had taken himself out of the game and just said, "Well, it's over," when Jalen Brunson didn't make that shot.
0: Right.
1: Who knows what would happen? You have to stay in the game.
0: We know what happened. They wouldn't have been the champions.
1: That's right.
0: Let's take a break. We'll be right back. Keeping it real. Keeping it real. Shopton, Jones Austin. Be right back.
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2: It's Sybil Wilkes with what we need to know. President Trump fiercely berated Senate Republicans at a closed-door Capitol luncheon Wednesday afternoon, following their own historic vote to curb his military powers in Iran the day before. The president explicitly targeted four GOP lawmakers who crossed party lines, exchanging tense words with Louisiana Senator Bill Cassidy during the private meeting. This widening internal rift brought much of the chamber's routine business to a sudden halt and severely disrupted party efforts to focus on key election year economic issues. A prominent coalition of civil rights and criminal defense attorneys has officially taken over the legal appeal for 19-year-old Carmelo Anthony. The pro bono team will conduct a fresh independent review of the trial record following Anthony's recent conviction and 35-year sentence. Legal experts indicate the appeal will heavily focus on potential errors during jury selection after prosecutors controversially struck all remaining black prospective jurors. I'm Sybil Wilkes. Be informed. 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

0: Keeping it real, keeping it real. I'm your host, Reverend Al Sharpton, and we're back. Attorney Jennifer Jones Austin is our co-host. Don't you forget to watch Politics Nation with Al Sharpton live at 5 p.m. Saturday and Sunday, and you're going to really want to watch it this week. I've been on the phone. Some leading members of the Congress will be on talking about how they're going to deal with this whole War Powers Act. I'm going to have some of our leaders talk about what is going on with the whole deportation issue and this new Supreme Court ruling around Haiti and Syria and what it means and how that it can be combated. Since this is a Supreme Court decision, do we need new legislation out of Congress? You don't want to miss it. I'm going to have on Duralisa, I hope I'm saying the name, Duralisa Chevalier, the winner of the congressional primary in Harlem and Washington Heights, beat Espiot, and let her speak for herself. She'll also be at the Saturday Action Rally. Wants to thank voters in Harlem. They gave almost equal votes to Espiot and Jordan Wright, who won the assemblies. Got a lot both nights. And I'm going to do a segment both nights on how should we deal with the 4th of July, which will be coming in the next week, or the week out leading this weekend leads into the 4th of July weekend. So don't forget, watch Politics Nation with Al Sharpton live at 5 p.m. Eastern Time on MS Now. You that are in the New York, New Jersey, Connecticut area, meet me or beat me to the Saturday Action Rally in Harlem. We are there another 2 weeks, and we should be on our way into our own building with the rallies. We're already in the building, but we had the rallies in the building. But this Saturday, we are at the historic Mother AME Zion Church, West 137th Street and Lenox Avenue in Harlem. And you that is 9 a.m. to 11 a.m., you that are not in the Harlem area or the New York, New Jersey, or Connecticut area can watch it live on Impact Television or at NationalActionNetwork.net, the live stream, or on YouTube. /NAN. And people are signing up. I was looking at the numbers. The numbers are growing. People signing up wanting to organize or be a part of the big march on the 28th of August, August 28th. We're going to Washington by the thousands. Trump is having his parties there and carrying on desecrating the concept of the Lincoln Memorial. Well, we're going back because that's where Dr. King made it sacred. But we're dealing with the issues of today, the issues of dealing with the ending of DEI, the voting rights restrictions, this whole SAVE Act, the whole question of redistricting. We need to do a national march around it, and that'll be August 28th. All you have to do is go to www.nationalactionnetwork.net. www.nationalactionnetwork.net and sign up. And when you sign up, say, is there a bus leaving near me? How do I organize a bus, and can you help me, Nan? I got my own transportation. Where are we staying? Where do we start? All of that on our nationalactionnetwork.net. Or you can call the toll-free number, 1-877-626-4651. Jenny, talk to us about the importance of us understanding the policy issues behind the politics. Because I think some of us deal in politics like it's a sport, like it's a game sport, rather than it stands for certain policies.
1: Absolutely, absolutely. And so You know, first and foremost, I think that what happens is people vote based on, we do a lot of voting based on identity and what we like to hear. And sometimes we don't really unpack and what the people are really saying. And one of the things that I think happened, and I'm going to bring this tie all together, is during this election process, this primary in New York City, you heard a lot of the incumbents and people who've been around for a while not really talking about what they were going to do or how they were going to continue to address the problems that New Yorkers had, but they leaned back a lot to what they'd done or what they ran for when they first got there, or who they're dealing with, or who they've become friendly with. And we get caught up in that. We really need to be centering on what are our issues. So as Black Americans, when we hear politicians talking, be they Black, white, of Hispanic origin or not, what are you going to do? Like policy around addressing structural inequity, wage deprivation, how the jobs that we have largely, you know, pay us at lesser value than other jobs. It's like we need to lean in and understand that when we're voting for somebody, it's not just what they say, you know, or how they say it, but what they do and what they've done and what they're really committed to it, and for them to give us examples of such. But we walk away from how policy really impacts us. And we just vote for the politicians sometimes because we like the way they look, or right, they look more like us, rather than leaning into, do their policies for education, their policies for housing, their policies for wages and income and wealth building, what are they saying, and does it really benefit us? We don't really lean in the way that we should.
0: And we get caught out there. And when you have real issues, like what Trump is trying to do with the SAVE Act, and when you're talking about proposing that the USPS won't deliver mail ballots to states that don't provide voter rolls. These are real substantive issues, and that's more important than how somebody combs their hair or whether they wear a suit or not. So let's get serious, because these are serious times. Let me thank Attorney Jennifer Jones Austin. Let me thank all of you that called in, listened in, you that called in and couldn't get through, but hung in there anyhow. Remember, whatever you do, wherever you go, however you feel, tell somebody, tell anybody, tell everybody, Reverend Al told you personally, keep it real, keep it real. Keep it real.

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3: Good afternoon. Here is your latest traffic update. Looking at a gas leak in Avon, Detroit Road. Only one lane open between Route 83 and Avon Commons Drive. Use caution heading through that area. Keep in mind construction work northbound 77. That's between Harvard Avenue and I-90. Expect a few restrictions in there. Also up to a 10-minute delay currently on westbound I-90. Traffic slow from an earlier accident between Aviation High School and I-77, right around a 5-minute delay still. And westbound West Shoreway, traffic slow between I-90 and West 28th, that for the concert at Huntington Fieldhouse. I'm Eddie Zellick on Cleveland's News Talk 1490 WERE-AM, the People's Station.
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1: It's Thursday, June 25th. Do you know what time it is? 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And for these next 3 hours, it's time to put aside all pretenses, deception, denial, or fronting. The time has come to keep it real with Keeping It Real with Reverend Al Sharpton. A very good afternoon to you all across the country. 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I see some already on the message board, and I appreciate that. Prayer Carrington says, good afternoon, Reverend Sharpton and live stream audience. Today marks 17 years since the King of Pop, Michael Jackson, passed away. 17 years. I remember I was doing this show when his lawyer at that time, Joel Katz, was one of his lawyers, called me and said, Reverend Al. I said, yeah, he knew I'd been doing a show then about 3 years. He said, go to commercial. I want to talk to you. I said, all right. And I'd seen it because we kept a television on in the studio with the sound down, like I keep it on here and there, corporate sound down, so

on. We're going to announce in 2 hours he's been pronounced dead. I said, oh, my God. And he said, I'm calling you because, you know, they're going to try all that wacko jacko stuff and bringing up all kind of stuff that he was acquitted for. And we'd appreciate if you go out when we announce the death and defend his name. And I said, no problem. I said, what time are you going to announce it? They told me 5 o'clock our time because they were in West Coast, 2 o'clock their time. At 5:30, I went in front of the Apollo Theater, hold a press conference defending Michael. And a few days later, they called me and asked me, when was I coming out to L.A.? They were making all the plans. I said, well, I didn't know y'all needed me for the plans. Oh, no, we want you in the meetings. And I went out there, and I ended up doing the eulogy for Michael. And I ended up going back and did a eulogy at his burial. I knew Michael for many years, since the late 70s. He met me when I was around James Brown, and then we had our own relationship. And he had me head community affairs for his Jackson's Victory Tour, 84. So, and he came to the House of Justice. Many of you that watch it live stream see the footage of when he came to our headquarters. And he was a supporter. He, like everybody, had their controversies. But no one can deny his genius. No one can deny he was one of the greatest musical gifted people the world has ever seen. And so 17 years, my friend Michael Jackson. This is Black Music History Month. Michael certainly ranks in the top of that. And of course, I've asked this week for you to give me your top jazz musician or artist or song for Black Music History Month. And whatever else is on your mind. Akeem Smith is writing, good afternoon, Reverend Sharpton. And the message board, ABC News, reporting that Trump refused to sign the Housing Affordability Act unless the Congress passes the SAVE Act. That is an accurate report. Let me paint the picture. They have a bipartisan bill. Republicans and Democrats agreed on this bipartisan bill dealing with affordability in rents. They were setting, they had set the stage. Some of the senators and all were there ready for this great signing. Some already stand on stage. And Trump tweets out, I'm not signing it. I'm not coming unless you pass the SAVE Act first. The SAVE Act is voter ID and other requirements to vote. Absolutely unthinkable. Now, the act that he wanted to have enacted had absolutely nothing to do with voter rights or voter ID. So it wasn't like, I'm not doing this, we're going to do this. He took a total different issue and used it to try to browbeat them into the SAVE Act, which in many of us feel was set up to disenfranchise a lot of voters. And so we talk about that. The Supreme Court also came back today with their decision on birthright citizenship and to give the Trump administration the right and the power to stop asylum of people from Haiti and Syria. What does that mean? That means if someone comes to the border or any other means and says that I'm seeking asylum, I'm being persecuted, I'm being
misused, I'm being

being violated. I'm seeking refuge in the United States. They will not even allow them over the border to make the appeal because the Border Patrol and others will now be authorized that you're banned at the Mexican border or at the airport. Syrians and Haitians particularly. Now, what is confusing to me is if you're banning people from even being able to come across the borderline and appeal for asylum because of whatever, then why did you have these South Africans come in at the expense of Donald Trump and he's taking care of them at government expense, saying that white South Africans were being and somehow genocide being committed against them in South Africa? Any number of journalists, mainstream, white, black, been over there and said there's no genocide. They brought them here so they could get asylum. But Haitians coming from a gang-ruled country right now can't get asylum and can't even come across the border to make their argument for an asylum. I think that is incredible and ought to be intolerable. All right, so we're going to talk about all of these, the Supreme Court decision, the whole question of the song, jazz musicians, or songs that you hold dear. Also want to talk about the Senate now is back down from the Iran War Powers Act resolution because Trump and them got into it at the breakfast or lunch yesterday. And it is, I'm getting the notice that inflation now has hit 4.1% in May, highest level in 3 years. Inflation jumped up to a three-year high. That's how the economy is doing. While he won't sign an Affordability Act, that's what the facts say. Also, I saw this poll that NBC News came out with asking people what were the key points as we go to the 250th anniversary of the country, key points in American history. It was interesting. They came out saying the top achievements, top things that stood out in American history was civil rights and the abolition of slavery, moon landing, and the war wins. That is what Americans see as the country's greatest achievement. Civil rights and the abolition of slavery, moon landing, and war wins that they won. It'll be interesting to see what you think of the country's greatest achievement in 250 years. It's a good question. Let's take a break. Be right back. Keeping it real. 1-877-532-5797. Sharpton. Keeping it real. Be right back.

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5: It's Sybil Wilkes with what we need to know. President Trump fiercely berated Senate Republicans at a closed-door Capitol luncheon Wednesday afternoon, following their own historic vote to curb his military powers in Iran the day before. The president explicitly targeted four GOP lawmakers who crossed party lines, exchanging tense words with Louisiana Senator Bill Cassidy during the private meeting. This widening internal rift brought much of the chamber's routine business to a sudden halt and severely disrupted party efforts to focus on key election year economic issues. A prominent coalition of civil rights and criminal defense attorneys has officially taken over the legal appeal for 19-year-old Carmelo Anthony. The pro bono team will conduct a fresh independent review of the trial record following Anthony's recent conviction and 35-year sentence. Legal experts indicate the appeal will heavily focus on potential errors during jury selection after prosecutors controversially struck all remaining black prospective jurors. I'm Sybil Wilkes. Be informed, be empowered.
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0: Marie, is that you?
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0: 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Let me say early in the show, don't forget Politics Nation with Al Sharpton live at 5 p.m. Eastern Time on MS Now. I'll be on Saturday and Sunday, 5 p.m. Eastern Time. And among those I will have on my show, I'm going to have the young lady, Daralisa, Chevalier, I got it right this time, Chevalier, who won the Democratic primary for the 13th Congressional District. She came last week, and so did Congressman Espiot. They made their pitch. Well, she won, 32 years old. A lot of questions. Oh, she's a socialist, and I, well, she'll be at the rally Saturday, dressing with me this Supreme Court decision on Haitians and Syrians and her intention to be the new congressperson from Harlem. And we want to hear. And she'll be at the rally Saturday morning, but she'll be on Politics Nation. They've got her saying quotes that are very disturbing to some. She said that she apologized. I'm going to talk to her about it and her vision on Politics Nation, among others. I got other candidates that won around the country, and I'm going to have some of the members of the Senate and the Congress to deal with how do we deal with this Supreme Court decision and birthright citizenship. Also, you that are in the New York, Connecticut, and New Jersey area, meet me or beat me to the Saturday Action rally at the Mother AME Zion Church, 137th Street and Lenox Avenue, 9 a.m. to 11. And as I said, Darcelisa will be there, the new nominee for the Democratic Party, as well as other electeds dealing with the outcome of the primary, what it means, and where we go from here in terms of this insistence on the SAVE Act. A lot of reasons to be at the rally Saturday. And then you that are not in the New York area, you can watch it live on Impact Television, on NationalActionNetwork.net, or on YouTube/NAN. And of course, people are organizing, have a big call tonight with our chapters for the August 28th march on Washington. It is picking up a lot of momentum. People are saying, with every decision, we need to do this. We need to march. We need to be at the march on August 28th. To sign up, go to nationalactionnetwork.net. nationalactionnetwork.net and sign up. We need all hands on deck. And I've got people call. I've had a relative call me. I haven't heard from, I don't know how long. And he said, I heard about the march. I'm not a march, but I got to come this time. And he said, it's just gotten too bad. And he's right. He's right. You got to have an insult level. You have to have a line where you say, wait a minute, this is too far. This man has put this country at war with no possible justification. When I say this man, I'm talking about President Donald Trump, just in case you don't know. I see Pam, is it Pam Effig, Pamela Edgar. Okay, now I can see it better. Pamela Edgar says, good afternoon. It's on the message board. Pamela Edgar says, good afternoon, Reverend Al Sharpton and Nan National. I'm viewing you on YouTube from Lebanon, Illinois. I'm fighting and getting my medical issues and my DME issues resolved by fighting for them. I love it. Okay, Lebanon, Illinois. All right. And Happiness Donuts wants to know, is Pam Bondi still living in military housing that taxpayers are paying for? You know, that's a good question. That's a very good question. I'm going to try to text somebody and see if I can get an answer. I think that's absolutely a good question. All right, we're getting ready to go to the phones, 1-877-532-5797. Let's start in St. Louis, Missouri, with RT. RT, you're keeping it real with Al Sharpton.
1: Yes, sir. Thank you, Brother Sharpton. You know, interesting, Reverend Sharpton, I was listening to C-SPAN yesterday morning, which I usually don't listen to it, but Republican Congressman Steve Scalise, he was speaking. I don't know if it was a congressional hearing, but what he said was, he said Democrats like AOC and others are trying to lead this country away from the free market of capitalism into socialism. And I thought about what he said, Reverend Sharpton, and what I thought was that when you look at the extermination of the Native Americans in order to get this, the land and the resources, and when you look at the millions of black people who were brought here to work this land, what capitalism is about is what the message in capitalism is. It doesn't matter how many people you harm, how many millions of people that you harm in order to get land and resources and the wealth that comes from the land and the resources, just do it. So that's what capitalism is all about. It doesn't matter how many people you have to harm in order to get land and resources and wealth, just do it. So they look. So when they talk about capitalism,
0: You raise a good point, RT, but on top of that, they're not even talking about capitalism in the sense that, you know, we want to capitalize in terms of people's income and be able to build businesses and work by the sweat of your brow. They're talking about white supremacist capitalism because they're cutting back on blacks' contracts. They end in DEI. So blacks, for the majority of the history of this country, were enslaved and then discriminated against with segregation laws. So capitalism was never designed to be fair. It was, yes, you're right, it was ruthless, but it was also limited for white males. Hold on a minute. I'm going to take a break. I want us to finish this. Don't hang up. We'll be right back. Keeping it real. Sharpton, right after this.
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6: It's Sybil Wilkes with what we need to know. President Trump fiercely berated Senate Republicans at a closed-door Capitol luncheon Wednesday afternoon, following their own historic vote to curb his military powers in Iran the day before. The president explicitly targeted four GOP lawmakers who crossed party lines, exchanging tense words with Louisiana Senator Bill Cassidy during the private meeting. This widening internal rift brought much of the chamber's routine business to a sudden halt and severely disrupted party efforts to focus on key election year economic issues. A prominent coalition of civil rights and criminal defense attorneys has officially taken over the legal appeal for 19-year-old Carmelo Anthony. The pro bono team will conduct a fresh independent review of the trial record following Anthony's recent conviction and 35-year sentence. Legal experts indicate the appeal will heavily focus on potential errors during jury selection after prosecutors controversially struck all remaining black prospective jurors. I'm Sybil Wilkes. Be informed, be empowered.
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0: 797. Let's go back to RT in St. Louis. Go ahead, RT. We lost RT. All right, let's go to Rick then in Germany. Rick in Germany, you're keeping it real with Al Sharpton.
1: Good day, Brother Sharpton.
0: Good day to you.
1: I got a bone to pick with you, man.
0: All right, pick it.
1: The war of the U.S. against Iran has a justification that all of you black radio talk wonders understand exactly and clearly, and that is, it is a preemptive strike for the protection of Israel against Iran.
0: All right. I'm still waiting on you to pick your bone with us.
1: You said on earlier that Trump is waging war without justification.
0: Oh, okay. Well, I didn't mean to say that he did not have a rationale, but I don't think the rationale is justified. He's trying to justify it saying that he is trying to prevent Iran from attacking Israel. There's no evidence that that is their plan or that that is the reason he's involved.
1: I agree, but I just wanted to make it a little clearer for the audience. I'm done, brother man.
0: All right. Thank you for your call. Thank you for making it clearer. No, I understand exactly what you're saying. And that is the rationale that Trump is using, but that clearly is not supported by any evidence or facts. So, yes, that is his rationale. That is not his justification, because I don't see it as being justified. Let's go to Brother Jacob in Philadelphia, WURD. Brother Jacob.
2: Peace be unto you, Reverend Sharpton, and your whole worldwide listening audience. We just talked to Rick from Germany, man.
0: That's
2: you
0: right.
2: know, I got a question, and I know it's rhetorical, because it's just like asking the question, why does President Obama live in the head of President Trump so much? But I'm going to ask it anyway. What is it going to take, Reverend Sharpton, for people, I'm talking about people who still support Trump, his MAGA people, Republicans and whatnot. I mean, can they not see what's going on? I mean, where is their common sense? This, you know, all he wants to do is destroy. We could call him Trump the Destroyer. He wants to divide and destroy everything. Now, the Republicans and the Democrats came together for this bill that would help America, right? Not only just, you know, and he goes against it like a little stubborn child that can't get his way. If we had bullies around our neighborhood, Reverend Sharpton, when I was coming up, nobody wanted to play with them. So because they were bullies, in other words, they would take our ball and roof it. In other words, game over. Ain't nobody
0: right,
2: playing. You
0: right.
2: don't want to play with me. That's a bully child, man. This guy in Philly, the young people would say, he evil. You know? I mean, when you just look at it, children, I mean, could see the difference. I can't understand, what is it going to take? This guy, he divided the United Nations.
0: Yeah,
2: now,
0: he
2: how
0: did.
2: The heck do you, how do you do that?
0: He
2: I
0: did.
2: Mean, you got countries that came together for good to protect. Matter of fact, it's Islamic what they did. Because in the Quran, Allah says, if you find two people fighting, find out what it is and who's right and who's wrong, and all of you come together and fight the wrong one until he stop what he's doing.
0: Right.
2: He want to divide that, man. You know, I don't know, man. These labels, people keep saying socialism, communism, whatever ism. I wouldn't care what label you wear. Do it help the people of America? The people who's paying the taxes? The people who's making this country run? Is it helping them? I don't care what label it wears. You can call it what you want. You know, we're not into no names or your labels. Oh, I mean, I keep hearing people say about these people starting to get elected, the ones in New York. Oh, my God, they're the worst things in the world. Why, you know, because they ain't in leadership yet. Right. But they're talking good stuff, right? So, I don't know, man. I'm going to keep praying, Rev. Now, I'm going to work because, you know, I'm going to try to do all the things I can do because, you know, they say faith without works is dead. I know prayer without works is dead also. So I'm going to pray and I'm going to try to work and do what I could do on the front that I'm on, like you doing with your group, man. Nan, we need Nans up in here, man, because somebody got to be on the front lines because, like, again, this is not a test. This is reality. This is the leader. This is terrible. That's all I got. Hey, like Brother Rick say, I'm done, brother man.
0: Yeah, well, I tell you, it is very telling to me that we are in very serious times. And I think that we've got to deal with it. And we've got to deal with it knowing that serious times requires us to deal with the times that we're in. No question about it. Let's go to Disco Brian in Philadelphia. Disco Brian, you're keeping it real with Al Shout.
3: Hey, Rev. I wanted to echo what Leader Jeffries said to Jen Psaki, I think it was night before last, when she asked him about the three victories of Mamdani. And Leader Jeffries noted that Richie Torres, who's also a black Democratic New York representative, won an actual landslide victory, defeating his DSA primary challenger by 50 points. So that's something that I think is under the radar. And Rev, did you hear what New York Attorney General Tish James told CNN about Mamdani's candidates?
0: I think I did read it, but go ahead.
3: Yeah, she said some of them don't understand the communities they want to represent and are disconnected from the history and struggles of many New York City districts. And she said she and other Democratic leaders are, quote, disappointed in Mamdani, adding, quote, all of us are a little frustrated with the Democratic Party, but you don't blow it up. That's what MAGA has done, end quote. So a little less sanguine reflections there from Tish James on Mayor Mamdani, which is very interesting. Rev, the last thing I wanted to bring up today was that your sermon from Saturday and a sermon delivered just down the road from you the night before on Juneteenth, Friday night, were basically in conversation with each other, and I just wanted to tell you about it. The three parallels that I heard. Rabbi Ami Hirsch at the Stephen Wise Free Synagogue at Lincoln Center, he preached Friday night, and the three things he said line up almost word for word with what you preached at the Saturday Action Rally. One, bondage is mental. Hirsch said it took 1 year to get the slaves out of Egypt, but 40 years to get Egypt out of the slaves.
0: That's right.
3: And you said, don't celebrate Juneteenth if you're still acting like a slave.
0: Right.
3: Number two, the temptation to go back. Rabbi Hirsch asked why the newly freed Israelites kept wanting to return to Egypt, to the house of bondage. And you said, we won't go back. We don't care how much PAC money they got, we won't go back. And number three, you said, freedom takes discipline, not just outrage. Hirsch said, we're not free until we've developed the discipline of a free person. And you said, can we outlast them? They're going to keep coming, but we've got to keep going.
0: That's
3: so
0: right.
3: Now, Rev, here's the part that should really get your attention. That's Ami Hirsch. His father, Richard Hirsch, ran the Religious Action Center. Note that Yeah, yeah. You know about the Religious Action Center, Rev?
0: Yes, I do.
3: Yeah,
0: I did not know that was his father. Yeah, yeah.
3: The
0: Religious Action Center was absolutely during the King era, and they supported Dr. King.
3: Absolutely. And so his father, Richard Hirsch, who you know, had that, I guess his center, the Religious Action Center, which sounds a lot like National Action Center, actually, was in effect King's Washington office. And his father, Richard, delivered the Jewish portion of King's eulogy in 1968. So when Ami preaches lines
0: that
3: echo, when he preaches lines that echo your Juneteenth sermon, to me, that's not just a coincidence. That's like a family legacy talking back to you. So with the August March coming up to commemorate King, Rev, that might be a relationship worth exploring. It would be amazing if y'all could hear each other and maybe connect. I'm just putting it out there. Rev, that's all I got for today. And I just I'm struggling big time with the heaviness of this moment. And I want all people of faith, Muslim, Christian, and Jewish, to find a way to unite against fascism, and uplift one another, because I'm really sick of picking nation states instead of choosing the side of freedom and dignity and liberty for everyone living in those nation states, no matter how tyrannical those governments are. Does that make sense, Rev?
0: Makes a lot of sense. Let's take our break. Thank you for your call. We'll be right back. Keeping it real. Shopton. Right after this.
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13: It's Sybil Wilkes with what we need to know. President Trump fiercely berated Senate Republicans at a closed-door Capitol luncheon Wednesday afternoon, following their own historic vote to curb his military powers in Iran the day before. The president explicitly targeted four GOP lawmakers who crossed party lines, exchanging tense words with Louisiana Senator Bill Cassidy during the private meeting. This widening internal rift brought much of the chamber's routine business to a sudden halt and severely disrupted party efforts to focus on key election year economic issues. A prominent coalition of civil rights and criminal defense attorneys has officially taken over the legal appeal for 19-year-old Carmelo Anthony. The pro bono team will conduct a fresh independent review of the trial record following Anthony's recent conviction and 35-year sentence. Legal experts indicate the appeal will heavily focus on potential errors during jury selection after prosecutors controversially struck all remaining black prospective jurors. I'm Sybil Wilkes. Be informed, be empowered.
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3: 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Israel is controlling everything about the Palestinians. Their resources, their food, their water, their life. Well, you're giving them no choice.
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And I want to hear some Black Music Month questions answered in the month of the week. This week of the month, I've asked, give me the name of three jazz musicians or artists and their songs that you feel should be part of music history, Black music history, very important. Inglila, I hope I'm saying your name correctly, says, I love the Democratic Socialists. We need change and down with AIPAC. Well, you know, Angela, you're stealing some of my thunder for Saturday's rally. Because in 1962, I'll give you this teaser. Dr. Martin Luther King wrote Coretta Scott King. They weren't married yet. And in the letter that she saved us in the King Center, it says, I imagine you already know that I am much more socialistic in my economic theory than capitalistic. Today, capitalism has outlived usefulness. End of quote. That's on Dr. King. And there are going to be some other quotes that I'm going to give Saturday at the rally in terms of what Dr. King said about socialism. Never said he was a socialist, but certainly was against the brutal greed-based capitalism. I don't think it is wise that we allow people to decide for us whatever economic or political theories that we ascribe to. Nelson Mandela was socialist. We need to have social policy that fits our given situation and gives us equal justice. You can have some socialist that's racist, and you can have some capitalist that will invest and do some uplifting. So I think that this whole thing of labeling people